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Drop us a note. What do you think about the Blue Jays season, and who are you cheering for in the postseason now the Jays are out? Jays fans, tell us, or maybe you're cheering for nobody and what you want them to do in the offseason, perhaps. And Maple Leaf fans, two games into the season, how do you feel about the boys so far? A decent start, I would say. Some positives, some negatives, that's always the way, but they certainly look better than they did last year, which ain't saying much. They were the fifth lowest team in the NHL, but it is progress. 590, 590, give us your thoughts. Love to hear from you. Michael Amato from Sportsnet will join us, and we'll go around the National Hockey League with him, talk about those high-scoring Oilers, the high-scoring goaltending fraternity in the NHL is another goalie goal with Shesterkin scoring the other night. But right now, delighted to be joined by Frank Schwab. He's a senior writer at Yahoo Sports. Talk a little NFL with us. Frank, thanks very much for joining the show. You know, here, the team of choice is the Buffalo Bills, and we got to talk about the Bills with you because vast majority of our listeners are Bills fans. But we also got a lot of fans of the Cleveland Browns who have all of a sudden taken the paper

0: bags off their heads and are looking a little proud these days, because there they sit 3-1 after they beat a division opponent again on Thursday Night Football. Now, it's a long season and the Steelers aren't that great a shake. But Frank, let's talk about Deshaun Watson and the Cleveland Browns and a 3-1 start. Did anybody see that coming?
1: No, not at all. I mean, think about week one when they just got plastered by the Jacksonville Jaguars. And I think it means the Jaguars are pretty good, by the way. Let's be clear about that. I think that we're not talking enough about the Jaguars, because the Browns have won 3 in a row since then. And look, are they getting a little fortunate to be pulling out these close wins? Yeah, a little bit. But they are what they are, 3-1. And Deshaun Watson's playing by far the best ball he's ever played in Cleveland. They have a lot of talent around the quarterback position. You can just envision this team when, look, Deshaun Watson ain't the answer. When they get their actual quarterback in place, and if he's a hit, you can see how guys like Denzel Boston and Casey Concepcion and Harold Fannin and Carson Schwessinger and all these young guys are stockpiling, how they're just going to blossom. The Browns, it might not be, I don't know if they're going to make the playoffs this year. I don't know if they can keep this up, but I certainly know that in a couple of years, if they hit the right quarterback, they're gonna be dangerous. Finally, I know we say that about the Browns a lot, but it's tough to look at that, you know, nucleus they have and not think that bigger and better days are ahead.
2: Frank, working off the Thursday Night Football game, Mike McCarthy and Aaron Rodgers' little spat that made its rounds, something or nothing for you?
1: Nothing. No, I mean, it's always a little something, but look, Mike McCarthy, of all people, knows who Aaron Rodgers is, right? Like, he knows exactly what he's getting into. He knows that Aaron, as the old late great Packers general manager Ted Thompson said once, he's a complicated fella, and he's just that way.
2: That's one way to put it.
1: I kind of said last night on Twitter, like, maybe Mike McCarthy didn't want a TV audience seeing he said those words, but it really wasn't wrong. He was pretty accurate. I mean, Aaron can be that way. So I just think look, things happen on the sideline. Guys get heated. You're in the middle of a high-pressure NFL game. Things are said, yelling, all that. I don't think it's anything. I just think that this is how – we don't see it all the time. We don't hear the mics the live mics pick it up and lip readers can figure out what Mike McCarthy said. And that doesn't always happen, but this happens on an NFL sideline. I have more problem with them, their inconsistency on both sides of the ball, than I ever would about any of the yelling and screaming that was happening on the sideline.
0: Yeah, that was quite a production for sure, but it is part and parcel. And look, if it doesn't get picked up on the mic, nobody's talking about it. Nobody even realizes. Just part and parcel of life in the NFL is for sure. So the Browns 3-1, the Steelers 2-2. That division going to be tough for Pittsburgh. Baltimore and Cincinnati both 2-1 as well, but still a lot of football to be played. So let's take a look at this week's schedule. Maybe before we do, though, I just want to get your read, Frank, on international games. We should be used to them by now, and we kind of are as fans and observers of the NFL. But, man, they are just a fact of life now in the National Football League, and especially this year now with games in Australia and Brazil, this one in London. They've been to London before, and both the Colts and the Commanders, who are playing in the international game this week, are experienced travelers to all of this. But your just general thoughts on, obviously the NFL has put an extremely high priority on this, because there are some pretty good NFL teams that get pretty good home gates that are playing home games in international venues, and obviously it's working for the league, and I guess nobody's got problems with a 9:30 a.m. little breakfast football either.
1: Yeah, I can't lie. I do like the early window, but in general, I hate the international games. I think it does take away from the home fans here. Look, baseball, the Toronto Blue Jays, if they were to go play that London series, all right, it kind of stinks for the season ticket holders, but you still have 78 other games to go, right? Like, I mean, it's a long season. NFL, you either have 8 or 9 home games, and you're taking one of those away from the home fans. I don't like that. And I also don't like the stress you're putting on the players. You're having to fly all the way to Australia or Brazil or Germany or London and play a football game and come right back. I'm not a fan of that. I think it makes it unbalanced. Like, look, it might come down to the end, and the 49ers and Rams are tied in week 18, you know, after week 18 for the NFC West crown, and we're going to look back and say, well, the 49ers got a home game against the Rams.

0: Rams, but the Rams didn't get a home game against the 49ers because of this international stuff. I don't like it. I'm never going to like it, but it's not going away. It's going to be 16 games very, very soon. And every single team is going to have one international trip, and that's what the NFL wants. That's what it's going to get. I've always been dubious about the idea that this is just going to grow the game by leaps and bounds and billions of dollars. I don't think so. I think their pie-in-the-sky idea of what the international game will do for their bottom line is just false hope. I don't think it's going to manifest itself that way. I think they would be better off just catering to the home fans. It's not like Arsenal and Man United are playing in Kansas City next week. They don't care about us. No, I'm not even taking a shot at them. Like, it's just why? Like, you understand, hey, your home fans, your home base is what you should be catering to, and you don't with the international series. Oh, you said there's some great games. Last week, Ravens-Cowboys. You know, I couldn't even tell you off the top of my head who was designated home team there, but you don't think Ravens or Cowboys fans would have liked to see Lamar Jackson or that Cowboys team come to town, whoever was the home team? Like, I don't like the way it treats the players or the home fans.
1: I'm 100% with you, Frank, and watching the games, the environment isn't there for me. The atmosphere that we love when we watch NFL football, it's just not there. And I also heard that the NFL cut London ticket prices because they couldn't fill the venue for Colts Commanders.
0: I had not heard that. It doesn't surprise me when you're sending so many games over there and you're kind of you're trying to make the Jaguars a thing. I get that. But, like, if you're a London football fan, I mean, do you really have any connection to the Colts or the Commanders? Probably not. It's probably just, oh, hey, we're going to watch a random NFL game, and they get plenty of those, and after a while, the novelty of that wears off, and you're not spending a ton of money just to go see Marcus Mariota. You know what I mean? I get it. I totally get it. And I'll say this. I don't know that the international game is growing that much. The first time in my life I went to Europe this summer, my honeymoon, actually, I saw no NFL gear in Spain, Italy, France, Monaco,
1: Frank, it's like the vintage Cowboys thrifted thing, you know?
0: Yeah, right. So I don't know that they're making any inroads. You saw a little more in London. I did have a night in London, and you saw a little more there because I think we're just close. We're kind of a close extension to the UK, but I don't know that this is really working the way they think it's working, and they just keep pushing it down our throats.
2: Yeah, the novelty is certainly worn off, and that's what I meant by a regular occurrence now. 9:30 a.m. with Breakfast Football leads off this Sunday slate of games in the NFL. Frank Schwab is with us, senior writer at Yahoo Sports. Roger Lajoie, Armin Zargarian, Sportsnet tonight. 590-590 is our text line. Weigh in. Anything we're talking about, love to hear from you. 590-590. Name and location, please, if you are texting. Okay, so I mentioned the Bills are the team of choice here. Let's start some of the Sunday games with them because, again, the Colts and Commanders is not a great game. Both teams 1-2, and I don't think either team is considered a serious contender. The Bills are. In fact, the Bills Mafia feeling really good about the Bills and their start. They had five really tough games out of the get-go. Now, I know the Chargers, the way they're playing, is no longer considered a tough opponent. But at first, at the start of the year, that first five games look really tough. And that included the Patriots. And maybe that doesn't look that tough anymore after Derek May and company really struggled in week three. And the Patriots are 1-2. And it's too early looking 17-game season, Frank, you know, to start declaring games really must-win or important games. But as far as this division goes, if the Bills are 4-0 and the Patriots are 1-3, after the first four games the Bills had on the schedule, the Bills got to be feeling really good about not only the division, but maybe finally get something they have not had during the Josh Allen era, and that's a number one seed come playoff time.
0: Yeah, and I think that the Patriots must feel that too, not just because of the records, but, I mean, any team that's three behind with, you know, the first part of the tiebreaker to the other team is going to feel up against it. But look at the way the Bills are playing. You think they're gonna go 500 the rest of the way? I mean, the Patriots have to be thinking this is a must win, and I think you're gonna see everything the Patriots got. Like, it's one of those kitchen sink games. You're gonna see if the Patriots have any life to them this 2026 season, you're gonna see their best performance on Sunday because they understand exactly what you talked about. It is a long season, and you hate to have any, you know, week four game labeled a must win game, but goodness, they ain't coming back. I don't think so, unless there's some Josh Allen injury, and knock on wood, there's not, because I love watching him play too. unless there's something like that happens, you're not catching the Bills.

you're just not being three plus behind. So I think that they have to win this game. They know they have to win this game. I don't know that they're capable of winning this game, to be quite honest. They're just not playing at that level right now where you can beat Buffalo with Josh Allen playing the way he did. And, you know, the Bills didn't play a great game last week, probably their worst game of the season. First time turning it over five times since Josh Allen was a rookie in 2018. It's still won by 8 points. I mean, this Bills team is really locked in. I think they understand the situation, too. It's not just the Patriots looking at this as a must-win. I think the Bills are like, we could knock these guys out right now. And the Jets and Dolphins sure as heck ain't catching them. So I think that they understand the stakes of this game, too, that if they can be

0: called incorrectly, and they were playing without two of the 10 best non-quarterbacks in the NFL. It's fine. Like, the Australia game was weird. The Broncos game was close. I think the Rams are just fine. I do. But if they lose, to your point, yeah, all of a sudden 1-3, you start saying, okay, like, this is not an easy hole to dig out of, and especially in that division. So I think there are going to be alarms going off for either of these teams that lose on Sunday.
1: Yeah, it's a dandy matchup for sure. Several good matchups, actually, throughout the day. Another one at 1 o'clock is the Battle of Texas. And I would suggest you talk about level of desperation. And I know the Texans, I believe they started 0-3 last year, still made the playoffs. You can dig out of that hole, and they just did. So, you know, I mean, it's not the end of the world. But they lose at home to the Cowboys, go 0-4. Then you talk about alarm bells for Stroud and company. They're going to be ringing hard deep in the heart of Texas. And the Cowboys coming off that decimating loss. And it looks, Frank, right now the Cowboys have the same MO as they had last year. They can score with the best of them. Prescott and that offense is deadly. They're fun to watch, but they cannot get stops on that defensive side of the ball. And that's why they were 7-9-1 last year. And I think a lot of people had them as a team that was going to be a lot better this year. They better start showing it sooner rather than later on the defensive side of the ball, because they kind of look a lot of the time like last year's Cowboys. So this is a big one too.
0: It sure is. And, you know, we just talked about the international games, and the Cowboys come straight from a trip to Brazil, and you got to play at Houston. That's not easy. It's a pretty tough ask, especially against the Texans team. You know, it's going to be physical on defense. I haven't given up on this Texans team, as crazy as that probably is. Even at 0-3, I just look at that defense and say they're going to be one of the best defenses in the NFL. They are playing well. It's just that their offense has been terrible. But now you face a Cowboys defense. Like you said, maybe we put too much faith in, you know, you change coordinators, you hire Christian Parker away from the Eagles. Well, Christian Parker had never been a defensive coordinator before. He never called a defense in the NFL. We just put so much faith in, well, okay, he's got to be better than Matt Eberflus. Well, is he? I mean, he's not so far. They made so many additions, and nothing has helped. That defense, like you said, it looks as bad as it did last year. And we all know that they can score, they can move the ball. They have a lot of things you do like, but that defense got to play better. But that's the thing, too. In the NFC East, who do you like? Who would you pick to win the division right now? I don't know if I'd pick the Eagles. I definitely wouldn't pick the Commanders. The Giants aren't going to go anywhere with Jameis Winston. So it's a mess of a division in many ways, and the Cowboys are part of that mess because they haven't fixed their defense.
2: Frank, another division matchup on Sunday between 2-3-0 teams, shockingly, the Chiefs and the Raiders. How real are the Raiders for you?
0: And the Raiders are good. I mean, I'm not saying they're going to walk into the playoffs. I don't even know they'll make the playoffs. But when you watch the Raiders, and you're not really thinking about the last 20-some-odd years where they've just been barely a professional organization, right? Like, they've been a disaster. We all know the Raiders' history here. And you watch them, though, and it's different. They're completely different. The defense is really good. The offense operates at a high level. You can see the Clint Kubiak effect on it. And they had a great offseason. Brock Bowers is absolutely phenomenal. They have some really good talent. I think Clint Kubiak's a really good head coach, but based on the early returns, I like it. I think the Raiders are legit. Again, maybe this isn't the year they make the playoffs, but I think they'll be in playoff contention all year. I think they're going to compete really, really well against the Chiefs on Sunday, and they have a chance to beat them. I'm not just the Browns, I have some skepticism, right? Because their offense has been really up and down and this and that, and I don't really trust Deshaun Watson. When it gets to the Raiders, I'm like, yeah, I think this is all legit. And they are going to be a very competitive team all year. And I'm looking forward to that. I think that's the best game of the week, just because I'm so interested to see if the Raiders can, hey, stand up next to the Chiefs, try to knock them out. The great Patrick Mahomes, you know. I mean, if you can win that game, all of a sudden we're talking about the Raiders. Hey, maybe this team wins the AFC West. That's how good that 4-0 start would be if they get the win on Sunday.
1: Oh, no doubt. And the Chiefs, of course, quite a story at 3-0. Patrick Mahomes and company in a comeback season as well. So that is a dandy. That's one of the 4:25 games. Finally, the Sunday night game, Lions and Panthers. I mentioned here that the Bills and the Browns, teams of choice. A lot of Lions fans, too, just geographical proximity to us here in Ontario, Frank. And the Lions have not been an impressive 2-1. That's all I'll say about them. I don't know how to feel about them, to be honest with you. This is a team, you know, that 2 years ago was on the cusp of a Super Bowl. Last year, decimated by injuries, coaching changes. We kind of

0: got that. And they're 2-1. Give them credit for that. But an unimpressive, in my mind, 2-1. Never mind going in and playing the Panthers in this one. How good do you think the Lions are?
1: I don't know. I came into the season with high hopes, but another team, but just the defense isn't very good. I mean, they've had a ton of injuries at safety. They just can't stop anybody. We saw that Thursday night game. Everybody there listening, I'm sure, watched the Bills just destroy the Lions on Thursday night. They haven't looked very good in their other games either. And it's funny, everybody makes a joke about, oh, this is Dan Campbell without Ben Johnson. Their offense ain't the problem. Offense is just fine. Like, their offense is moves the ball when they want. They can score. I think they're going to score a ton of points against the Panthers who are without their two starting cornerbacks. They just put on injured reserve. I think they're going to score 30, 40 points. But as far as long-term goes, I don't know that I trust the Lions anymore. They can't get a stop. They're just not good enough defensively to win that division, I don't think. Especially when you got the Vikings playing really, really well on defense. So, I have definite questions about the Lions, and I hate it. It was such a feel-good story. I think everybody was kind of rooting for the Lions, unless you're like a Packers fan or a Bears fan or something. Why wouldn't you be rooting for the Lions to make the Super Bowl? And it does. I fear that their time has kind of passed, that maybe that window isn't open anymore, because this defense is just not championship quality. I can't see them beating the Seahawks or the Rams or whoever in the playoffs, and that kind of stinks to think that the Lions, who were up in that NFC championship game against the 49ers in the second half a couple of years ago, that was it. Like, that would really, really stink for Lions fans who were so close to finally breaking through.
0: There is no question it would be a pronounced disappointment if the Lions can't have the window is closed already in Detroit. But it's kind of looking that way for sure. All kinds of great games as always in the NFL coming up this week. Frank Schwab, writer at Yahoo Sports, joining us to preview some of these games on Sportsnet tonight. Great stuff, Frank. Really enjoyed the conversation. Thanks so much.
2: Thanks, Frank.
1: Absolutely. Appreciate it.
0: Thank you, Frank. Frank Schwab joining us from Yahoo Sports. Text line is 590-590. 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Name and location, please, if you're texting. You can also email Roger at sportsnet590.ca. We'll get to the emails a bit later in the show. But Drew in Bowmanville on the text line weighs in, Armin. And he says, personally, I'm a big fan of the London games. I'm also a Jacksonville fan, so I do enjoy the breakfast football twice a year. Drew, thanks very much. You know, listen, Armin, I don't even know if I really dislike the international games, and I would never question the National Football League not understanding its own business.
2: Mm-hmm.
0: And I really think maybe in North American sports, and it's not just the NFL, but it's the Big Four and everything else, it is so saturated. Where's the room for growth? And any business needs continual growth. And as successful as the NFL is, and all of these pro sports leagues are, and we see, look how long it's taken baseball to get an expansion team, for heaven's sakes. Like, it's, you know,
2: same with basketball, too.
0: Right. Maybe it's just maxed out, you know, in North America. So you want continued growth. What you do is you try to make it happen internationally. I do like the morning games, to be honest with you. I'll watch football all day. And I've always been one, Armin. It's funny because, and I've said this about the NHL for the longest time, I think the NHL should pick one day of the week and have a matinee game. I really do during the week. First of all, the world has changed. Not everybody can watch sports at night, or you're working the night shift or whatever. And as far as a fan base, you got 32 teams in the league. You split them up. Like, you could do one and everybody just gives one. And especially in some of the smaller markets, you know what? A lot of the teams do kids' days games now and have an afternoon game anyway. So playing in non-primetime hours, I'm cool with that. And I know the only reason the NFL is doing it is the time change, but it doesn't change the fact that games in odd hours, I do like. It's a long way to go for a football game, especially in an already demanding season, like Frank's point. So I do get it, but he is right about the fact it's not a home game. It's not a home game, and if you've got two teams that are kind of nondescript, and all due respect, the Colts and the Commanders are nondescript as international brands, that really shakes the luster of it. So you really think that's growing the game to see those games? The flip side of that is, if you're going to have it, Armin, you just can't ask, I don't know, the Chiefs and a New York team or, you know, a major market team to go there ever. You got to spread it out. So it's a bit of a catch-22, but overall, I'm okay with it. I can't

0: say I hate them, but I'm just okay with them.
1: I would say I would start to hate them if it becomes an even more regular occurrence. Like, we're doing multiple games a week at that point. To your NHL point, I like that. The afternoon matinee games, they do a bit of that now, but it's usually on Sundays. And, like, the Leafs have the next-gen games.
0: Yeah, I'm talking about midweek games.
1: Yeah, that's what I figured. You're talking weekdays. I agree. Why not? Yeah, that's a nice little window, and there's no other live sports going on, unless there's, of course, like MLB playoffs going on or whatever.
0: Well, and
1: regularly there isn't.
0: And what you see, too, is it takes advantage, and we see why, you know, and look, the World Cup of Soccer is a world event, so there's no question you're going to watch that. It doesn't matter when it is. Maybe it's not the best example of that. But when you've got all eyes on your product, it's like I've said for the CFL all the years, find a night where nothing else is happening and play that game. The MLB All-Star break is when the CFL should be playing on Wednesday night. There's nothing. It's the summer. WNBA takes advantage. They play games all that Wednesday, including in the afternoon. And that's part of their growth. It's like they know they got people are desperate. They're sitting around the middle. What are we going to watch on WNBA? Yeah. You know what? I'll give that a shot if I haven't seen it before. And I know they have a lot of fans besides that. But I think being a little creative with your product and putting it out there, why not? Why not? So that's why I like the international games. And a 9:30 game on a Sunday, I mean, I'm usually on the air here Sunday morning, but there's a game on. I think it's great. Something to talk about when the game's on 9:30. I'll take that anytime, Armin. So let's see where it goes. But you're right. It is. The novelty is starting to wear off, and it's kind of discouraging if you're dropping ticket prices. You don't see that in the NFL markets in North America, like, ever.
1: And then the fans who bought the full price tickets were upset that they dropped the tickets afterwards,
0: So,
1: you got to be a little careful there. Just last point, I know we have to break. Don't tell Gary Bettman there's nowhere else to go here. Because we might have a franchise in Little Rock, Arkansas soon.
0: The National Hockey League goes there. Keep in mind, though, the NHL's advantage, though. You know, people talk about the fact it's 32 going to 34 teams. They've got 7 teams in Canada. The other leagues have 1. So they're 6 up on 6 Canadian franchises that are not in the other leagues. So I don't think they are really reaching as much as some people think in terms of their expansion. You remove those other 6, the NHL has 26 teams compared to Major League Baseball and the NFL.
1: And then how about an NFL game here? In Canada. I'm not saying Toronto specifically, Canada.
0: I'm not seeing it anymore.
1: You're not seeing it sell out or anything?
0: No, Armin, I'm not seeing it anymore. First of all, the Bills aren't going to do it anymore. Bills aren't giving up a home game for Toronto like they used to. The Bills and Toronto series started, believe it or not, because the Bills needed extra money. And they figure, with the Toronto appetite for sports, we'll play one game in Toronto. They'll charge a ton, and our season tickets holders can go to the game because it's still a short drive from Buffalo. And they held their nose and they did it, and the thing fizzled out. It's not happening again. I really believe that's not happening again. I'd love to see an NFL team in Toronto, but that's not happening anytime soon. I'm just convinced of that. It's just the window, the ship has sailed. It's not happening. And you need a bigger than a 50,000 seat stadium. That's number one. And number two, I don't think it's a priority for the NFL. I think they look at the international. I think what they realize, and I think it's true, they already have the Canadian market. Mm. Why do you need an NFL team in Toronto? We're all gaga about the NFL already. And I think that's part and parcel of what they're thinking. I don't think the NFL has to grow in Toronto. Now, would an NFL team in Toronto be successful? Sure. 100% it would be. 100%. And I even think it would help the CFL, never mind hurt the CFL, with an NFL team here. But I don't know. I don't see it. That's too bad. It's kind of frustrating. There's games in Brazil and Australia.
1: They're going to go to Cambodia next, and I haven't seen an NFL game here.
0: You know what? You're probably right, and that's a fair point. Armin Zargarian and Roger Lajoie, Sportsnet tonight continues. Michael Amoto on the NHL, John Perotto on the baseball playoffs, you on the text line and email as the show continues on Sportsnet 590 The Fan.
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0: We believe in being accountable to you, the listener, which is why we're a member of the Canadian Broadcast Standards Council. 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

0: 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Or on X, if you prefer, drop us a note there. Anything we're talking about, Jay's miserable season over. Still optimistic for next year, or are you not optimistic anymore after what happened this year? And who are you cheering for in the baseball playoffs in place of the Jays? Anybody? Or you just maybe don't even want to watch with the Jays out? And the Maple Leafs, two games in, ridiculously small sample size. How do you feel about them? Just a couple of topics on the text line, 590-590. Hey, if you want to weigh in on international football games in the NFL, please do as well. Love to hear from you. Always love to hear from Michael Amato, Sportsnet NHL writer, as we go around the NHL with Michael right now on Sportsnet tonight. Michael, always fun to have you on the show. Thanks for being with us. You know, it doesn't matter who you cheer for in sports, Michael. If you're a fan of the game, watching Alex Barkov leave the ice, and you can see the frustration and anger in him leaving the ice the other night after all he had last year, just two games into the season, that's heartbreaking. Nobody, even if you hate the Florida Panthers with a passion, wants to see that. That was tough to watch.
1: Yeah, back-to-back years, you know, really early in the season to go down again. That was a tough one. Hopefully it's not as serious as it looked, but he certainly didn't look too happy. I think he felt like it was pretty serious. But, yeah, it's, you know, he's the heart and soul of that team. He's the best, you know, 200-foot player in the game. So it's a big loss for the Panthers if he's out for a while. But, you know, they're probably better equipped to deal with it this year. They got Brady Tkachuk and, you know, Matthew Tkachuk's there. Last year he missed a huge chunk of the season too while Barkov was out. So I don't think it's as big of a blow as last year, depending on how much time he misses. But it's certainly not an ideal way to start after two games.
2: Michael, if he's out for an extended period, do you see the Panthers getting more aggressive to go after Larkin, or do they kind of want to keep some stuff in the cupboard for maybe a Hellebuck?
1: I think they're going to be very aggressive. If Barkov is out for a while and they could, you know, maneuver some stuff LTIR-wise, I think they'd definitely be on Larkin. I think they tried probably to get Hellebuck earlier in the offseason, but now with Markstrom, that's probably a little more complicated because they'd have to probably move his money out, which I'm not sure is going to be that easy for them to do. But yeah, the Panthers, you know, they're off the ice, they're the same, you know, they play the same way they do on the ice. They're just aggressive and they're always going to be, you know, looking to grab any player that's available. And, you know, Hellebuck, I think might be waiting for a while, but we'll see. But Larkin, I could see, you know, if you lose a top center, that's really, really tough to replace. So I could see his market heating up, especially if Barkov's out there in Florida and they have some additional cap space. I could see them trying to maneuver some stuff around to bring him in.
0: Early and very ridiculously early in the season kind of eye-openers, Michael, include offense and especially the Edmonton Oilers. And let's include the Vancouver Canucks because they were the opponents of the Oilers in the first two games. First, the Canucks beat them 6-5 in Edmonton in overtime. Mike Babcock referred to that game as ridiculous. Hold my beer, Mike Babcock. Game two, 16 goals, 9-7, blowing an 8-2, or almost blowing an 8-2 lead. No wonder the Oilers wanted Mike Babcock behind the bench. It's all-time hockey. Let's open her up here. I mean, Bouchard's got 8 points and McDavid's got 7, and we're two games into the season. But that sure looks like the same old Oilers to me, though, Michael. All offense and not enough defense and goaltending.
1: No, that was wild. Yeah, I mean, if it's going to take the Oilers 9 goals every night to win a game, I don't know how sustainable that is. But, yeah, you know, they keep trying different things in net, and nothing seems to work. You know, obviously, I mean, Jari's back from last year, and he didn't play well. And they took a bet on Devin Levi, and, you know, he looked a little worse than Jari after one game. So, yeah, you know, I think Edmonton's big thing this offseason was bringing in Babcock to try and, you know, maybe just kind of get the locker room in a better state and try and fine tune all the details. But, you know, it's really hard when you can't get a save. And you know, obviously the Oilers are not the 95 Devils back there defensively. Like, they're going to give up, you know, some chances.

0: So they need a guy that can bail them out sometimes. And yeah, like keep in mind, Vancouver, you know, probably a lot of people pick them to finish 32nd this year, and they've been lighting up the Oilers through two games. I was looking at it last night. I think Vancouver scored 6 goals just 3 times last year. They already done it twice this year against Edmonton. So yeah, they definitely need to clean some things up. If they can get a save, they're going to have to really, really tighten up defensively, but they're also battling some injuries too. And, you know, I know they brought in Frederik Anderson, but he's really tough to rely on for, you know, a lot of starts. He's injured a lot. It's hard to kind of count on him to be in there, you know, night in and night out. So yeah, it's a massive season in Edmonton. A lot's riding on this, you know, not just with the pressure to win, but, you know, the pressure to really do well to keep McDavid. So I don't know. I don't know what they can do at this point. Like, do they make some kind of Hail Mary attempt to see if Hellebuck's interested? Can they even pull it off? But, you know, it's looking pretty dire there after two games.
1: Michael, sell the team chance in Detroit's home opener tonight. It kind of was a reminder for me that it's not just the Larkin situation they're dealing with in the hockey town. It's just the overall lack of success for years and years. And it makes me just kind of think about it. Is Winnipeg not better equipped to kind of deal with the Hellebuck situation, both in fan morale and in terms of team success versus Detroit?
0: Yeah, you're probably right on that. I think Winnipeg, you know, it's obviously a Canadian market. I think it's a little bit different. And, you know, I think with the decade, you know, that the Wings have been missing the playoffs.

0: But yeah, I think Winnipeg is going to be a little more patient here, and you know, they're going to make sure that they don't screw this Hellebuck deal up, and they want to make sure they get back pieces that can help them right away, because I don't think they want the message out there that, hey, we're rebuilding here. Otherwise, you know, other names like Scheifele and Kyle Connor might want to do the same as Hellebuck. So, you know, I think they're going to wait for the best deal possible. Detroit's a little bit of a kind of a wilder situation, just obviously with Larkin, but you know, Simone Edvinson is at home still without a contract. Like, he's a really good young defenseman, and he's not signed. So, you know, that contract should have really been a layup. Like, he's a good young player, you know, with where the market went this summer. Like, they should have had no problem either getting him on a bridge deal or a long-term deal. Like, he should be playing for them right now. And obviously without a full-time GM, that's another complication there. So I think it's, you know, the fans in Detroit are not used to the way that team's being run right now, to say the least. They were sort of the model franchise for about 25 years, and things have really changed there.
1: It is a tough time in Detroit. There's no question about it. Started now, even not with a really full-time general manager, and 10 years removed since the last playoffs. It's sad to see after all those great years in Detroit. No doubt about it. Michael Amato is with us from Sportsnet. Roger Lajoie, Armin Zargarian here, Sportsnet tonight, as we look around the NHL. That's the Red Wings' first game of the season. The Ottawa Senators play their first game of the season against the Leafs tomorrow night. And the Washington Capitals are playing their first game of the season and leading the defending Stanley Cup champion Carolina Hurricanes 5-1 after two periods of play. Now, that's kind of early to be commenting not only on the season but on that game. But got to ask you about the Capitals, because, Michael, a lot of people I talk to say the Washington Capitals might be the most improved team in the NHL this year, and a lot of people like what they've done here. And originally the thought was, well, you know what, when's Ovechkin going to retire so they can move on from Ovechkin and rebuild? Now it's a case of people think this team has a chance to be a legitimate top team in the Eastern Conference. Where do you rank the Capitals this season?
0: Pretty high, I'd say. I liked what they did in the offseason. You know, not only did they bring in a lot of talent, but, you know, they brought in a lot of size too. And if you look around the Eastern Conference, if you have to go through, you know, a team like the Florida Panthers, you need those big bodies that can really hold up during a long playoff run. And yeah, the Metro is pretty wide open after Carolina, and I think Washington could really push them this year. You know, one thing I was kind of surprised about with the Hurricanes is they didn't really do much in the offseason. You know, they made, you know, minimal to no moves really, and they just kind of brought everybody back. And granted, you know, they won the cup last year, but I think you always have to try to improve. And, you know, I think the Capitals had a perfect blend of, you know, just adding some players like Kyrou and Tuck and Jenner this offseason, but then also knowing, you know, Ilya Protas was coming and Cole Hudson, you know, was going to get his first full season in. So they have some young guys coming to match, you know, those free agents they brought in and all the other talent they already had on board. And, you know, I think Logan Thompson's one of the best goaltenders in the league. So they don't have very many weaknesses. And yeah, in that Metro division, I could see them, you know, I could see them potentially winning it, but at least finishing, you know, top two there, just, you know, given how talented that group is. And yeah, it's, you know, they're going to be a tough out, you know, when we get to the playoffs, assuming they get there. It's just a big, strong team that I think is going to have a lot of regular season success, but it's also really built for the playoffs too.
2: Michael, going over to the Atlantic division, how many teams in that division do you think could take a step back?
0: That's a tough one. Not many. Like, that division was so competitive last year. I mean, I think Detroit, which we talked about, is one that definitely could take a step back. You know, if you're looking at, like, the Maple Leafs, they don't really have anywhere to go but up, I would think, after last year.
2: Yeah. How about the Bruins?
0: Yeah, the Bruins I have on my list of maybe taking a step back. I would say them and Buffalo are the two teams I look at. I think both of those teams got on kind of crazy PDO heaters last year and just rode these long winning streaks kind of right before Christmas into the new year, and they just were able to parlay that into a playoff spot. So I'm a little worried about the Bruins. Obviously, you know, they rely on Jeremy Swayman so much. He had a great year last year, I think second in goals saved above expected. So he's going to have to play at that level again, I think, for them to get back into the playoffs. They were kind of a surprise playoff team for me last year. You know, granted, they brought in J.J. Paterka and James Higgins will be there all year now, so they have a little bit more offensive bite to them.

0: But yeah, we'll have to see. I think them and Buffalo. I just worry a little bit about the Sabres losing Alex Tuch and Bowen Byram and you know, not really adding too much. I know they brought in Olin Zellweger and he's hurt now. But yeah, we'll have to see kind of how they do as well. But those would be like Detroit, Boston, and Buffalo are the three I could see taking a step back. But if you told me the Bruins and Sabres were, you know, competing for a wild card spot in March, I wouldn't really be surprised either. So I see those three as potential, but I could also see them doing pretty well too.
1: Michael, what do you think of the Pittsburgh Penguins? They had a great start to the season, a 7-0 win. It's one game into the season, but that's a team. And by the way, Nick Robertson scoring a pair of goals for them in his first game. So that had Leaf fans all in a lather. No surprise there. But, you know, the window of opportunity there, you know, you see the similarities and you hope for Pittsburgh Penguins fans that's not the case. They continue to hang on because of Crosby and Malkin and Letang and, you know, the veteran players, and you can't rebuild when you have a team like this. And they're finding ways to kind of patchwork it and keep it going. And at some point, of course, although Sid looks like he's got a lot of hockey left in him, but you wonder how sustainable that's going to be moving forward. And when he eventually does move on, are they going to be like the Red Wings who hung on when Nick Lidstrom was there for year after year? You can't rebuild. Lidstrom's still the guy that drives the bus, and Lidstrom retires, and they haven't been in the playoffs since. What about the Penguins' chances this year in a pretty competitive Eastern Conference? I find it hard to see them in the top eight.
0: Yeah, I'm with you. I would just say, like, the Metro, I think, is a lot more wide open than the Atlantic, and I could see them competing for a spot there. I would, if I had to pick right now, I would probably say five teams from the Atlantic get in and just the top three in the Metro, but we'll see. But yeah, Pittsburgh was obviously the biggest, you know, one of the biggest surprise playoff teams last year, I would say. I don't think anyone expected them to be competitive, let alone make the playoffs. But, you know, like you said, as long as Crosby's there, you know, he can drag that team, you know, to a lot of surprising places. And yeah, I don't see them really fully throwing in the towel and rebuilding as long as he's there, because, you know, if he's playing, he's going to want to compete and he's going to want to try to win a cup. And, you know, they made a couple of savvy moves last year, kind of like good bets on guys like Anthony Manta that turned out and you know, had a really great season for them with 30 plus goals. And I don't know if they have those type of players this year that are going to help out. So yeah, I see, you know, obviously a great 7-0 victory there to start the year, but I kind of agree with you. I think it's going to be tough sledding for them as the season rolls on and we get into the new year.
2: Tough one on this one, Michael. And Roger, maybe you have a thought on this afterwards as well. Dylan Larkin was introduced tonight to the crowd in Detroit. And some of the intermission comments from the NHL and TNT crew said it was a Bush League move to introduce him, knowing that he's going to get booed, knowing that you've stripped him of the captaincy. What are your thoughts on that? It's kind of just got me thinking, got my brain working here. Like, is that a Bush League move, or would it be helping him in some sense? And why would you help him to not introduce him?
0: Yeah, I'm okay with him introducing him. I think if you're management, you maybe want to force him to be a little bit uncomfortable and give you a few more teams that he wants to be traded to, because I think that's been the big hold up there. He just hasn't really given the Red Wings any kind of realistic list where they could move him. So yeah, I think, you know, they've taken the captaincy away. Obviously, you know, this tonight, I'm sure they knew and he knew he was going to get booed here. But, you know, I guess the other side of it is, if they didn't introduce him, everyone would say, well, why didn't they introduce him? Just because he was going to get booed. So I guess it's like a no-win situation. But yeah, it's one of those things where, you know, it's hard to see a guy that's, you know, meant a lot to that franchise. I know they haven't had much, you know, success there or any playoff success while he's really been there. But, you know, he's been the captain there for a long time. He's from Michigan, so I think he does mean a lot to the franchise. So it's tough. But yeah, I think, you know, there's been so much talk about player empowerment over the summer, whether it be via requesting trades or offer sheets or new contracts. And I think the teams are trying to, you know, maybe exert a little bit of control back and try to get some power back with little kind of moves like this.
1: Well, listen, he's still on the team, so I guess you have to introduce him. How can you not ignore the fact he's still on your team? And he was the captain for a lot of years. But It'll be good riddance for the Red Wings, I think. And it's a topic for another day, guys. But I'm all for player empowerment and players getting as

0: much money as you can. But you sign a contract, you fulfill the contract. And the no-trade contract is protection of the player. And then early into a contract, same thing with Hellebuck. Anybody, Kachuk, anybody who does this, you sign long-term, and then all of a sudden you turn it back and say, I want to be traded, but I'm only going to go to three teams or four teams. Oh, that's ridiculous. I'm sorry. That's just so far gone. And he deserves the booze, and I feel sorry for the Red Wings. That organization deserves better than him, and there's going to be some tough times there. And, yeah, I did see that on X. Fans chanting, sell the team. Oh, boy. And it's game one.
1: An original
0: and it's game one.
2: Only one game in,
0: It's only one game in, and the Ilitch family has been the owners for the longest time. They don't like the sun, but that's the topic for another day. Michael Amato talks about topics like that at sportsnet.ca, NHL writer, joining us here on Sportsnet tonight. Always good to have you on, Michael. Thanks so much.
1: Thanks, Michael.
2: No problem, guys. Take care.
0: Cheers, Michael. Michael Amato joining us. Tough times in Detroit for sure. It really is. I don't know how you feel about that. What about players? Come on. They signed the contract. Armin, you got to, you have to do that. And if you're going to be dealt, you still have to show up. You still have to play. And you cannot put a team in a position. Here's three teams I'll go to. You can't do that. That is just a misuse of power. And the NHL, and we haven't heard many official comments from the NHL on this, but this is something the National Hockey League is studying very closely as a collective group to say about these no-trade contracts is, okay, enough's enough here. Like, this is absolutely ridiculous. You've got 4 years left on a seven-year contract, and you're telling your team, after you have a no-trade in your deal, that I'm only going to three teams. No, sorry, it doesn't work.
1: The no-move clauses went from protecting the player to using it as a lethal weapon against the team that gave it to you. Right. And Gary Bettman commented on it yesterday on Sportsnet, on the Fan Hockey Show with Matt Marchese and Mike Fiuta. And Gary Bettman loves the NHL, of course, and he is hesitant to criticize his own league. But he admitted a bit yesterday, and it's a big thing for Gary Bettman to say, it's something that it's not the original way we intended, and we're going to be looking at it. And if it becomes a problem past this summer, then maybe we have to go talk to the PA. Like, that's a big deal for Bettman to admit that.
0: Yeah, well, it's first of all, that's really not saying very much because it is a problem. It's all right.
1: I don't know. So I was going to ask Michael Roger, when is it a problem?
0: Right,
1: so
0: right.
1: If it's not a problem now, it has to happen for another summer?
0: It's a problem. That's a very political answer that any leader of a league is going to give you. But it is a problem. And yes, that is something that needs to be addressed in terms of contract between an NHLPA and the owners. It's ridiculous, quite frankly. It is absolutely ridiculous that a player gets the benefit of a long-term contract with no trade and early in that contract turns around and demands to be traded to a handful of teams and sometimes just two or three, a couple of fingers of teams off a hand too. Absolutely ridiculous. 590-590, standard data and text rates may apply. What do you think of that? Do you think players have the right to do that? I know player empowerment's the big thing now, but is that not taking it too far, or does that not bother you? 590-590, name and location, please. Drop us a text and love to hear from you, or email roger@sportsnet590.ca. We'll get to the emails, by the way, before the show ends, but coming up next, John Perotta is going to join the show, MLB writer at FanSided. The baseball playoffs are on, so Jays fans, who are you cheering for? White Sox? Guardians? You're not cheering for the Yankees. Tampa Bay? Or maybe nobody, or anybody but the Dodgers, perhaps. We'll talk about the MLB playoffs with John Perotta in moments. Roger Lajoie, Armin Zargarian. 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

0: 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We'll read them in the next hour. We'll also hear some audio from John Chayka, the general manager of the Toronto Maple Leafs. And we'll also hear from Matthew Nyes, who had a few things to say after his post game. And I'll tell you, he had a heck of a game, as did Nick Robertson. More fuel for Leaf talk, that both those guys off to great starts with their team. It is early, but you know what? End of the day, if you were a fan of Nyes or Robertson, you got to be happy for them if you're a Leaf fan, no?
1: Certainly Matthew Nyes. Robertson, no. Maybe they're on the fence a little bit, but Matthew Nyes for sure. He never wanted out of here. He loved being a Leaf.
0: He did. He did, and he was a prototypical Leaf and a guy they needed to. They're going to miss him. But they got a good win in Marchenko. But we'll talk about that in a little bit. But right now, we're going to talk about the baseball playoffs, and you'll hear lots of games right here on Sportsnet 590 The Fan throughout the postseason. And, of course, watch the games on Sportsnet as well. And joining us to talk about the playoff series is John Perotto, MLB writer at FanSided. John, always great to have you on the show. Thanks very much for joining us. So here we go off to the next round. And, John, you know, I got to tell you, I guess the big story of the regular season is the same story, so far at least, of the postseason, is the woeful Chicago White Sox, a 3-100 loss seasons just 2 years ago, the worst team in baseball. Here they are in the division series. You talk about playing with some house money right now, right?
2: You're not kidding. And I caught up with them today, and I'm here in Cleveland to cover the first two games of the series for FanSided between the Guardians and White Sox. And they're playing with a lot of confidence. I mean, they truly believe that they should be here. They were 84-78, not you know, a tremendous record, but certainly good enough this year to get to the playoffs in the AL. But what they're really buoyed is how well they played in their two-game sweep of Houston in the wild card series earlier this week down in Houston. They feel they played maybe their two best games in the entire season on Tuesday and Wednesday, and they're very confident. You know, they took the season series from the Guardians 7-6. The Guardians won only one more game than they did. They scored, the Guardians scored exactly one more run than the White Sox did during the season. So it's a pretty even series, but the White Sox, they're really, you know, like you said, they're house money, but I don't get the vibe from them today that they're just happy to be here. I think they're here to try to win and try to ride that house money for as long as they can.
1: John, what team that lost in the wild card round do you think should be most disappointed?
2: You know, Houston really wasn't that good, so I wouldn't say them. I would have to say the Red Sox. I mean, they had such a big turnaround. You know, there were 14 games under 500 at one point. You know, they come into the playoffs and play the Yankees, who don't have Aaron Judge, and you think, well, you know, at least their lineup was somewhat compromised. And then just to get crushed in both games by your arch rival,

0: you know, and you have a rookie manager who is heavily questioned for pulling his starting pitchers too soon in both losses, after it only given up one run in 4 2/3 innings with Peyton Tolley and then Sonny Gray. I would have to say the Red Sox, even though the Yankees were a very good team, even without Judge, but still, this is the Red Sox chance, and they just laid an egg. I mean, they got blown out in both games. And of the four, I mean, the Phillies certainly and the Cubs, too, have to be disappointed. But I would say the Red Sox, not so much for losing the series, but how they lost the series, just with, you know, the questionable decisions by the rookie manager, Chad Tracy, and then just getting outscored, I guess it was 17 or 18 to 2 in those two games.
1: Yeah, a really disappointing effort from the Red Sox for sure. John Perotto is with us from Fansided. Roger Lajoie, Armin Zargarian with you, Sportsnet tonight. Let's stick with the Yankees then for a second, John, because you know what? As much as it pains me to say, because, of course, you know, especially in this marketplace, you can't cheer for either the Yankees or the Red Sox, but the Yankees look pretty good. They put up 18 runs in that series without Aaron Judge. And listen, if he can't play the rest of the postseason, obviously that's a massive loss for them. But let's assume he gets back or at least gets on the roster. They can get something out of him. The Yankees are back healthy. They have not been healthy most of the year. And you look at the pedigree of the franchise the last, 17 years since the last World Series in 2009, they probably should have gotten to more than the one series they got to, which is just 2 years ago when the Dodgers won the first of their two World Series. Gerrit Cole is going to start game one. Fried is healthy. Bellinger is healthy. Like, that's a scary team. And I know Tampa Bay was a better regular season team, and we always take them for granted. And I guess maybe I'm taking them a little for granted as that series gets going tomorrow. All four series, by the way, start tomorrow. But I'm kind of liking the way the Yankees are positioned here, even without Aaron Judge. And if he gets back in the lineup and he's any kind of a contributor, John, I don't know, maybe it finally is a Yankees year.
0: Well, what you got to like about the Yankees, in my estimation, Roger, they led the major leagues in ERA this year, and that wasn't a fluke. And, you know, you look, they have four pitchers who can shut you down. Any team in the playoffs, they can shut down. And Schlitter and Cole and Fried and Carlos Rodon. And, you know, they have a top-flight closer in David Bednar, who's one of the top closers in baseball over the last 5 or 6 years. They have Brett Hendrick, who's probably, we would say, would have been the best left-handed reliever in baseball this year, at least as far as setup men go. So they have the pitching to shut you down. They don't need to outscore people and live up to the Bronx Bomber nickname. I mean, they can shut you down pitching, and as you well know, and it's a cliche, but it's a cliche because it's true, good pitching wins this time of year.
2: John, who has a better chance of beating the Dodgers in the NLCS, the Brewers or the Padres?
0: I think the Padres. I think the one thing with the Brewers that I keep coming back to, and I have so much respect for them, they won 103 games. You know, Pat Murphy's a tremendous manager. They really play baseball the way it used to be played, moving runners over, sacrifice bunts, hit and runs, steals. But in the playoffs, you need to hit the ball out of the ballpark. Sometimes you need that instant offense against really good teams, really good pitching staffs, I should say. And, you know, last year when they played the Dodgers, they got swept in the LCS, and they only scored one run in each of the four games. And, obviously it's not going to cut it at any time of the year. The Padres do have more of an explosive team with, you know, especially Machado and Tatis in that lineup, Jackson Merrill, even Gavin Sheets, to an extent, has come back from a foot injury, hit a big home run the other night against the Cubs in the clinching game. I think the Padres match up better with the Dodgers than the Brewers do. I think the Brewers have the best team in baseball, but baseball's an odd sport. Unlike other sports, a team built for regular season doesn't necessarily make it the best team in the postseason because of the short series and because of, you know, what have you. So I think the Brewers are great for the long haul, but I think that short series, the Padres are better suited that way.
1: I agree with you.

0: The Padres are kind of understated still, too, John. You know, when you look at it, because they're around the playoffs every year. And listen, you know, I know the Brewers have a lot of supporters, and I'm one of them. I would like to see the Brewers break through and win a World Series because they play baseball the right way and everything else. But it's hard not to admire what the Padres have accomplished over such a long period of time. They go toe-to-toe against the Dodgers in that division. They spend a lot of money. Despite the passing of their owner, the torch has been passed, and the team continues to compete financially. Their fan base is great. Their attendance is virtually identical to the Blue Jays, and similar to the Jays for many years, they've had to punch above their weight against teams that spend more. Now, the Blue Jays are no longer in that group, but the Padres certainly are. And they're just an efficient, really good football team, a baseball team, pardon me, that finds a way to win on a regular basis. So that should be a great series. But I got to believe, though, you know, the big fly in the ointment there is the Brewers have to win when they've got their ace on the mound every single time. And if they need to use them three times, they got to use them three times. They have to play to their strengths in that series.
1: Yeah, and the thing about the Brewers is, you know, they have Jake Mizorowski and they have Logan Henderson, Mizorowski's second full year in the big leagues. Henderson's a rookie. They're both, Mizorowski obviously is the most dominant pitcher in baseball at the moment. Henderson has quietly been one of the best pitchers in the National League in the second half of the season. But those guys are kind of redlining on their innings limits already, and I don't think you can ask Mizorowski to go seven or eight innings when he hasn't really done it this year, and the same with Henderson. And I think that puts a lot of stress on the Brewers' bullpen, and that's what another reason why I just think the Brewers are a team that just are built better for the regular season than they are the postseason, and I think that they're going to really have to count on a lot of unproven relievers. And, you know, I hate to write off a 103-win team, but I don't think they stack up well with a whole lot of teams left in this field.
2: John, in general, if you're a neutral fan, like a Toronto Blue Jays fan, let's say, watching this MLB playoffs, should they cheer for the Brewers and the Rays a little bit? Is there going to be a legitimate impact on the negotiations, depending on, you know, what happens in this playoffs?
1: No. None at all, unfortunately. Okay. The owners want a cap, and they don't care if the Brewers and Rays make it or not. They're dead set on a cap. The players are dead set against the cap. And I don't know how much. I think it'd be fine. It would provide some hope for people, you know, who live and root for teams in other smaller markets, lower payroll teams. But I think the owners are dead set on getting a cap this time, and it's unfortunate because you know, these are the same people who just 2 years ago were saying, oh, look at parity in baseball. Anyone can win. Even the small market teams get into the playoffs sometimes. The Royals won the World Series, blah, blah, blah. Now they've totally 180 degrees turned their rhetoric here, and all they're talking about is there's no competitiveness in baseball, which is kind of contradictory when you consider the two teams with the best records in baseball are the Brewers and the Rays, small market teams. So when they're talking like that and it flies in the face of what's actually happening on the field, it shows me that their agenda is clear, that they want a salary cap.
0: It's going to take some creativity in negotiations. They're going to have to get around and call it something besides a salary cap, is my opinion on that, John. They're just going to have to save face on one side, because here's the thing. Owners and players are both making money, as opposed to other shutdowns in baseball time where teams could legitimately say they're not making money. Everybody's making money in baseball. Players and even
1: everybody is. Yes. And I will say this. People don't pay big money to go watch the owners. They pay money to go watch the players play. And I think eventually that's why the players always went out in this thing, because they ultimately have the leverage. You know, I mean, nobody goes to look up in the owner's box. Except, well, maybe here in Pittsburgh where they flip the owner off. But other than that, everywhere else, the eyes are on the field. Yeah. I think sometimes the owners and management and Rob Manfred, they don't get that. Yeah. They don't understand it.
0: Would not be much fun to be the owner of the Pittsburgh Pirates these days. I agree with that. The only series we haven't discussed yet is the

0: really good regular season, but it's hard when you match them up against the Dodgers and that Dodgers pitching staff. It is going to be an enormous challenge for the Braves, I think, to beat the Dodgers. But how do you assess this series, and how do you assess the Phillies' latest disappointment, John?
1: I'll start with the Phillies. To me, they're a team that's going to have to make some changes. I mean, they've had pretty much the same core for 5 years now. They got to the World Series the first year, and they've gotten knocked out progressively quicker in each subsequent season, and it's going to be hard for them. They have a lot of big contracts on guys that are in their 30s, Harper, Schwarber, Trey Turner. That contract's really starting to look like an albatross 3 years into a 10-year contract. They have Zach Wheeler for one more year at $37 million, and he'll probably retire after next season. They're in a predicament. They need to shake things up, and they got a lot of tough contracts to move, and it's going to be interesting. Dave Dombrowski's a Hall of Fame executive. There's no doubt he'll be in Cooperstown someday, and he's really going to have to work his magic here because I don't think they need a total overhaul. I don't think they need to, like, go and just blow their team apart, but it's clear that they need to make some changes of some sort if they're going to get beyond the wild card or the division series. As far as the Braves, they're a good team, but they don't have enough pitching. And I understand why they used Chris Sale last night to close out the game, because they felt they absolutely had to put their best pitcher on the mound to make sure they advanced. But now you're probably not going to have Sale into game three, and you're not going to have Tyler Mahle until game two. So, I mean, you're going to go with Grant Holmes or a bullpen game or something like that in game one. And, boy, if you're going to beat the Dodgers, you got to have your best pitchers on the mound. And the Braves don't have a whole lot of pitching to begin with because of injuries this year. And now you take your ace out of play for the first two games of a five-game series. And, boy, they're up against it. But, in 21, I thought they had no chance in the world to do anything, and they won it all. So you never know. But, I don't know. It just to me, they just look like a team that just is going to get overwhelmed here by the Dodgers.
0: Well, certainly looks that way, at least for game one, because the Braves have still not announced their game one starter. So it may be a bullpen day. And a guy named Tarek Skubal gets the ball for the Dodgers. And then they line up a whole pile of great starters against them in that series. So that'll be a tough one. The MLB playoffs continue into the division series round tomorrow with four games. White Sox and Guardians at 1, Braves and Dodgers at 4, Yankees and Rays at 6:30, Padres and Brewers at 8:30. Full coverage on Sportsnet and Sportsnet 590 The Fan as well. John Perotto, MLB writer at FanSided, joining us as he is covering the Guardians and the White Sox. John, you're the best. We always appreciate your insight. Thanks. Enjoy the series, and hopefully we talk again soon.
1: My pleasure, Roger. Thanks for having me, guys.
0: Thank you. John Perotto joining us from FanSided. Dodgers look good, Ehrman. I look at that pitching staff, and they're going to be tough to beat. And the Braves have a good ball club, and even if they lose game one, they do have some starters, and Sale will get back in that series. But, man, I just can't see them being worn out by them. And yes, to the question you ask about the Padres or the Brewers, mm-hmm. the Padres have proven they can compete with them. And they have done that many, many times. And I think that rivalry is a tipping point as well for the Padres. So maybe San Diego can stop them, but I do not see Atlanta stopping them. And if San Diego doesn't beat them, I mean, they clocked the Yankees 2 years ago.
2: Who from the American League, if they get to the World Series?
0: It's tough to see. Maybe we're going to see a three-peat here. However, one time series at a time, and the division series going next. Thanks again to John Perotto from FanSided for joining us. 590, 590, the text line, Roger at sportsnet590.ca. On the email, we'll check the email. Ernie on email says, good evening, boys. Enjoying the show. And I got to tell you, I think this might be the New York Yankees year. Hey, they beat the Boston Red Sox and crushed them without Aaron Judge. They've returned to health. Their starting pitching is really good. I don't know how you guys feel about it. And I know nobody in the Toronto market really likes the Yankees, but I kind of like their chances, especially if they get anything at all at a Judge. Ernie, thank you. It's a good email. I would agree. Armin, it's fair. And I mentioned, I,

0: I thought the Yankees, you know, and one of the questions I asked John is maybe this will be their year because they're finally healthy. Look, like the Jays, they've battled a lot of injuries this year. They've had their concerns, but they're back and healthy. And that was a pretty impressive two-game kick, and they gave the Red Sox as well, who were a pretty good team and had a great second half of the season. So, yeah, they got as good a shot as anybody, I suppose.
1: Veteran laden lineup, you know, the experience is there. If Judge comes back, he hasn't been great.

0: in the postseason, though, folks. It's not just, yeah, he hasn't played for how many months, too. So, you know, it's cheap a lot of times to say, oh, are the Yankees better without Aaron Judge? Is that possible? Yeah, I want to go that far. But when he comes back, it might mess up their flow. Like, it's possible just to play the other side. That's possible, too. But you look at their starting rotation, Cam Schindler, Max Fried, Gerrit Cole, Carlos Rodon. And then you're going to get Schindler again in game five.
1: See, that's good. And that can match with the Dodgers even. That's where the Yankees might have the best shot when you think about experienced starting pitching that can go deep into games. We shall see. And yeah, I know, listen, chemistry and everything else, but man, and Judge has not been a good, for the most part, postseason performer in his career. Still want that guy in the lineup. If he's not in the lineup, it is a difference maker for the Yankees.
0: Two games can change everything about how think about his postseason.
1: Exactly. How about Vladdy's postseason until last postseason? Him and Bichette were terrible in the six playoff games. Last year, he was 8 homers in 18 games, bud.
0: Crazy.
1: Then 9 all this season, as we all know. Text line 590-590. Kevin and Markham says, I'm cheering for either the Milwaukee Brewers or the Tampa Bay Rays. Would be nice to see someone who hasn't won do it. And most of all, hoping the Dodgers don't three-peat. Kevin, thank you. Yeah, I got to believe Blue Jay fans don't want to see the Dodgers lifting that World Series trophy, Commissioner's Trophy, once again after last year. So, and yeah, you kind of cheer. Both Tampa Bay and Milwaukee have not won World Series. Milwaukee not recently, at least. So there is that. And they are kind of the underdogs. So, yeah, I can see where Toronto fans would be. That would be a pretty good matchup for them. And nobody that's recently broke the hearts of the Blue Jays. And I still think the Dodgers are going to be the team to beat. But I can't see too. I don't think there's one Blue Jay fan wants the Dodgers to win.
0: No. Hearing them up there saying, yeah, we did ruin baseball.
1: Yeah. Almost hope for a lockout when they talk like that. Telling you. Who we got here? Dave in Mississauga on the text line says, and this is back to NHL contracts, as we were talking about earlier. Dave in Mississauga says, as problematic as no trade clauses are, the owners' GMs need to take some ownership as well because they're under no obligation to trade someone with a valid contract. Make them rot. Dave, thanks very much. As much as you'd want to, and let's see what happens with Hallebuck and Larkin,
0: because
1: they're the two guys. It looks like the Jets are going to play hardball with him. It's still tough. You still got to compete. You still have to do what's best for the team.
0: Yes.
1: And nobody wants a player of that magnitude playing if he doesn't want to be on your team. So it's easy enough to say, let him rot. But while he's rotting, you have a ton of salary and a star player who's not helping your team. You have to try to rectify that the best you can. That was the case in Ottawa. They could not let Brady Tkachuk rot. First of all, the story never would have went away. Second of all, we've already said we expect them to regress this year. Can you imagine if they have nothing back from Tkachuk? At least they were able to recoup something as difficult a pill as that was to swallow. So I get the point, and thanks for the text, because it is a fair point, Dave. But GMs are, it's a rock and a hard place, man. You got to try and improve your team.
0: Yeah, you don't have an obligation to that player, but you do to your ownership, right? If you're a general manager and your obligation is to make the team as good as possible. So there is an obligation underlying there, unfortunately.
1: Mike in Hamilton says, I believe the NHL should eliminate no move clauses in the future. This would allow teams to operate as they should when it comes to transactions. Surprisingly, the NBA has a notoriety of player empowerment, but they don't have no move clauses, especially compared to the NHL. Mike, thanks very much. Yes, that's something that is a collective bargaining kind of discussion that can be worked in. I think players certainly like it. I think they like this freedom, and the NHLPA, and they haven't really said one way or the other, but I think they kind of like the idea that the player has that much control as opposed to the team. The no trade contract doesn't bother me unless it's a guy early in and he's the guy who turns it around. If he's waving, if he's saying, I demand a trade, then the no trade is gone. That's the only alternative. You can still give out no trade clauses in the contract. Still bad enough to do that. But if you did that and specifically it said, this is for your protection. But if you request a trade, this is off.
0: Yeah.
1: I think that's fair.
0: Just find some new verbiage
1: for it. What's wrong with that?
0: Yeah, I like that. I like that. Find some new verbiage for it and reserve it only for the superstars of the league. And that doesn't include Dylan Larkin.

0: I mean, superstars, not all-star level. And if that's the case, then it will be a little more realistic, right? Like LeBron James was the only player in the NBA the last 2 years with the no move clause with the Lakers.
1: Right.
0: Look at that. LeBron.
1: Mm-hmm. Yep. Greatest of his era. Yeah. And that shows you they don't hand him out like salted peanuts like they do in the NHL. 590-590 is a text line. Standard data and text rates may apply. 590-590. Still got some time to get it in if you're quick, and we'll read it. We're also going to hear from the general manager of the Toronto Maple Leafs, John Chyka, on the move, some of the moves he's made. And Matthew Nyes was a pretty happy camper after a three-point game in his first game as an ex-Leaf as well. We'll hear that as well in our final block with you. It's Armin Zargarian, Roger Lajoie. It's Sportsnet tonight on Sportsnet 590 The Fan.
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0: Sportsnet tonight, Sportsnet 590, The Fan, Roger Lajoie, Armin Zargarian with you till the top of the hour. Fox Sports Radio, keep you company overnight. Our great lineup of shows again on the weekend. I'll join you again Sunday morning between 10 and 1. The Ottawa Red Blacks, still looking for that first win of the season, are given at the old, I was going to say college try, but the old CFL try tonight. They trail the Hamilton Tiger Cats 27-16 now. Still 6:14 to go in the fourth quarter, but the Tiger Cats with the ball. We'll see if the Red Blacks can get a win tonight. If they do not get it tonight, Armin, they play the BC Lions, the Toronto Argonauts, and finish the season in Hamilton on the last weekend of the season. If they're 0-17 going into Hamilton and the Tiger Cats are, say, 5-12, that may be one of the greatest sporting events of all time.
1: See, that will be very entertaining.
0: See? I'm telling you.
1: It's like an undefeated season. It's just the opposite.
0: It's a car accident. You don't want to look, but you have to. You can't stop. You got to slow down and take a look at this. What's going on? But still 5:53 to play. They have not lost tonight yet, but not looking good once again for them. 590, 590 is the text line. We'll sneak in a few more texts before we go. But John Chayka has been a very busy guy in the offseason, and he did his availability and had a lot of interesting things to say. First of all, talking about all of the work he's done reshaping this roster in the last year.
2: If there's someone available that when we think's an upgrade, we're going to be in on that. Having said that, I like our defense. Maybe I'm the high man on it, so we'll see how this plays out. But, you know, I think we've got a lot of good veteran defensemen that know how to play, and as a group could be really strong. And, you know, I think they're going to show a certain side of this as things progress. But, yeah, I like a lot of our defense. And like I said, I think we got a proud group that's, you know, ready to make a push on things. I think people also forget we lost Chris Tanev last season, so you're adding him back to the mix as well. For my money, one of the best, if not the best, defensive defenseman in the game. I had a pleasure of watching Nicholas Yarmolson in Arizona, and what he was able to do for our group, not just on the ice, but off the ice as well. I see a lot of that in Chris. And so I think, you know, together with Radish, once he gets acclimated and gets, you know, his game where we know it can be, we like the progress we've made there. I think, you know, defense is a team sport. The early, you know, results, and again, they're early, is that we've been a better defensive club. And if we can do that, I think, you know, the combination of our goaltending and forwards, you know, that would be a good formula. But certainly, you know, again, it's early days.
0: Early days indeed. And if I have a concern about the Maple Leafs, it is still the team defensive core. Armin, is it good enough? And the goaltending will have to be really, really sharp. And I know nobody's a perfect team, and I like what they've done up front, but I still don't think that defensive core is as good as the best teams in the NHL.
1: I think Jacob might agree with you, too. It seems like he's still in that evaluation process, so he's going to be keeping his eye on it. Absolutely. And he'll be open to make some moves.
0: Now, he made some moves and some big ones, and the Marchenko trade.

0: Certainly, if you feel there is a credible top six centerman or a top four defenseman that can impact the game and play 20+ minutes a night, those are always valuable assets to have. I think Kirill, was part of a larger picture for us. He's a really unique player. He was a guy that we were very deliberate in targeting in terms of just his ability to not only score and create offense, but dictate play and do it in a way that we think is sustainable and do it in a way that we think will translate when it matters. And so, ultimately, we evaluated a lot of different things with a lot of different players, a lot of different pieces, and felt like it was the right fit, the right time, and it was the proper transaction to execute. But make no mistake when you say, doesn't it make sense to try to get as many good defensemen and centermen as you can get? That's certainly a priority for us as well.
1: No doubt. Most teams in the NHL would agree. One of the reasons the confidence of the Leafs is so high isn't just the trades that Chajka made during the offseason. It's obviously the fact that the lottery balls landed the way they did, and they got their hands on Gavin McKenna, who looks like a beauty.
0: Yeah, look, I think ideal would be the word that you talk about, but I think there's just the reality of Gavin's a good, great young player that's going through a very natural progression of adapting his play and figuring out how to be successful in the National Hockey League. And no one's really going to dictate that but him. And what I've seen is comes to skate and kind of gets acclimated, and all of a sudden he starts looking good in the skates, and then ramps up into training camp and again finds his way, and then all of a sudden he's doing well and in the preseason games and now to NHL, regular season games. We all know that, game one is different than, after Christmas is after, different than, after making a push for the playoffs, hopefully. So there's just all these natural kind of progressions that he's gonna have to go through. And I think that the good news is, I find those guys that do the best are the guys with the best hockey sense. And, for us, we think he's special in that regard. So I thought even from game one to game two, he showed great progression and just seemed more comfortable, reads were a bit crisper. As a result, he was able to do more with the puck and make more plays. Again, there's going to be ups and downs, and we can appreciate that. What we're focused on is, he's going to be a really important player for us for a long time, and we're willing to invest and endure whatever that takes to get him there.
1: John Chajka talking about Gavin McKenna and investing on anything to make sure McKenna gets there as the number one overall pick in the NHL, obviously would including providing some muscle, shall we say, to make sure he's protected.
0: I think everything would be in play at the same time. I don't think anyone's talking about backup plans. Our main plan is Gavin's an important player for us, and everything he's done to date is to show and showcase that. There's a lot of belief and resolve internally about what he can be and what he can do this year for our team. Obviously, if there was different information and this felt differently, then we would adjust and adapt as we see. But again, everything, even defensively, coaches are impressed by his recognition and again the improvements he's already made in two NHL games. And so we feel like when he's at his best, he's going to be a well-rounded player that impacts the puck on both sides and has some special, unique ability to create offense. So, to sit here and say that we're game planning for anything other than him being successful wouldn't be accurate. We certainly believe he's a player that can make an impact for us this year.
1: There he is, the GM once again talking about Gavin McKenna. Now, McKenna definitely impressed in the first two games, but especially impressive was Easton Cowan, a guy we saw last year. He hit the scoreboard in addition to some pretty good hockey, and the GM talks about him.
0: Yeah, I think it's the NHL. You're always trying to play the guys to give yourselves the best chance to win, no doubt about it. It's not the development league, but I do think, there are progressions in development as well. And, just something for our team as we think about being successful, not only early, but late into the season and hopefully, into playoffs is, having depth and having guys that can go up and down and guys that can play different roles. And one thing I respect about Easton is, he went down, he played in the American League. And at times, that probably wasn't easy, but I think he learned a lot and took the best approach. And all of a sudden he wins a championship where he was an integral part of that. And so now he's going through this process of, working his way up a lineup and taking on more. And I was happy to see him kill some penalties. And you start getting that well-rounded game. I think it's the development within the winning. And, the times those things seem mutually exclusive. I think in this instance and the way we want to try to go about it, you can do both. And, the way he's approached things, his mindset, who he is as a person, I think that's always a big part of it.

0: Taking good feedback and willing to do whatever it takes to help the team. I know I've talked to him about this. He's willing to play wherever the coach wants him to go have success for the team. And it's a pretty rare approach for a young kid.
1: Rare approach, and winning with the Marlies, I think, was a big thing for him, without question. And, you know, to have a nucleus the way they do, and a team in a two-year window with Matthews, you're obviously loading up on veterans. And, of course, that discussion really didn't venture into Tavares and Nylander and Matthews and the guys that are just Bobrovsky, Radish, all the other moves that were made. But the focus being on those young guys in the early going shows the impact, Armin, they've already made, and how much of a big factor they're going to be in the next 2 years under this Matthews era.
2: Yeah, and now with Nye's gone, Roger, it's even more emphasis on those two young guys, right? That was supposed to be the older, a little more established, but still younger core guy. Now that's Easton Cowan, right? And now Gavin McKenna's almost like, okay, bud, you're second in line now. Here we go.
1: That's pretty much the case indeed. Now, speaking of Matthew Nye's, let's give him his flowers. First of all, he was a great Toronto Maple Leaf. He really was. And I think he was the kind of guy the Maple Leafs really needed. And I think they still are going to need someone to step in and give that physical role and be that kind of player, because he certainly was a big part of this franchise. And he started his career outside of Toronto with the Columbus Blue Jackets with 2 goals and an assist in the first game. And as you can imagine, post-game, he was pretty happy about that.
3: Well, Matthew, no one has had a better Blue Jackets debut in the history of this franchise. 2 goals. What do you think of Columbus, Ohio, now that you've been here since Monday and here it is Thursday?
4: I'm absolutely loving it. It's some of the best fans, and yeah, it's been incredible. These guys are awesome.
3: You've seen it from afar. What's your impression of this entire organization?
4: It's unbelievable. This place is unbelievable.
1: Well, there you go. A pretty happy guy, and it's pretty hard to beat that debut. And I think, like I said earlier, Armin, you can feel what you want. It leaves, and it's a long season. Same thing, Nick Robertson, who's a little different than Matthew Nyes, to say the least. But Nyes was a popular Leaf. He was a valuable trade asset. The Leafs have got a player they feel comfortable with, can feel can really help him. But Nyes is going to have a very good NHL career, and he's the kind of guy they'll miss, and he's the kind of guy they're going to miss in the playoffs, especially. I like his toughness, man.
2: Yeah, we might not get to see him in the playoffs with the Blue Jackets.
1: That is very true.
2: At least this season.
1: That is very
2: true. We'll see how they are going forward. But yeah, that might make you regret it, depending on what Marchenko does in the playoffs, of course. And, you know, just the power forward style that he plays. Didn't have a player like him in the Leafs organization. And, you know, some people are going to be torn on that trade for a long time. Marchenko basically, you know, for some fans, he's going to kind of have to win them over. Not that he's thinking about that, but the way he plays, for some fans, it's going to take a lot.
1: It will take a lot. There's no doubt. And we'll see how it all shakes down. So there you go. John Chyka, general manager of the Maple Leafs, and Nyes on his debut in Columbus. And it was a big one. Speaking of the NHL, tonight's games in the NHL, the Capitals go into Carolina and beat the defending Stanley Cup champions rather handily, 5-2. Tonight, the Detroit Red Wings, their fans were booing. They were booing Dylan Larkin. They were looking for a sale of the team tonight. And then the New York Rangers go in and shut them out 2-0. It's going to be a long season.
2: That's actually a wild home opener, Roger.
1: Yeah, that's going to be a long season, a little season.
2: Sell the team. Strip the captaincy. Boo the former captain. Yeah. Yeah. Lose the game.
1: Yeah. Good night, everybody. Hope you had a good time. Bruins and Jets tied 2-2 late in the second period. And the Blues lead the Stars 1-0. 2 minutes to go in the first period there. Ducks and Golden Knights coming up later. And, of course, lots of hockey coverage, as always, on Sportsnet. So check it out tonight and throughout the course of the season. All right, to the text line to wrap up the show now. We got a couple that we did not get to earlier. And we appreciate all the texters to the show. As always, let's go to Fernando in Brampton, who says hello. Hello to you, Fernando. He says, here's a novel idea. Any player demanding a trade before your contract ends, no problem. We'll trade you, but your trade clause is automatically off the table, and the team can trade that said player anywhere they want. Fernando, thanks very much. I agree. I don't think, and we talked about it earlier, Armin, I don't think you'd be able to go that far to be able to put in a no-trade contract that, okay, you want to be traded, well, then we can trade you anywhere you want. That's a leap. I would be fine with that. I don't think the Players Association would be, so I don't know if you can do that moving forward. However, addressing this and making sure the player is at least

0: somewhat penalized for not honoring his contract, I'm on board 100%.
1: Yeah, this cannot continue. Something needs to change. If this happens again in the summer, the NHL is going to be, it's worse than the NBA now. The NBA players who have done this in the recent past, they've had 1 year left on their deal, Roger. Maybe two at most, right? Hellebuck has 5 years left in his contract.
0: Yes. And that's never mind Larkin. 5 years in Winnipeg and the Jets so far playing hardball. We'll see how that shakes down. Doug in Burlington weighs in on this topic as well and says, I'm all for players requesting a trade, and I have no issue with what players make. However, if you sign a contract and includes a no-trade clause, and you're the one requesting out for whatever reason, then one of two things should happen, says Doug in Burlington. One, you agree to submit a list of a minimum of 15 teams you'll accept a trade for. Or two, the no-trade clause becomes null and void, and the team can send you to any other NHL team, or find a blend of both. But if you're traded, your no-trade clause remains void for the duration of the contract. Doug, thanks. That's a little more tempered in terms of a list of 15 teams, which gives the player at least some kind of control on it. But the theory is, I can't find anybody who thinks this is a good thing for hockey. Like, well, yeah, player, even if you're a big player empowerment person, Armin, who's going to go that far to say, oh, yeah, these guys are within their rights. They signed a contract and there's 4 or 5 years left on it and they should be allowed to hold their team hostage. I don't think anybody's going that far.
1: There's certain fans who are player first ahead of the team nowadays, especially that's become more popular. But I haven't heard anyone backing up Larkin or Hellebuck, and it might not end up well for them. Hellebuck is 33, 34 years old. He's going to take a, if the Jets don't trade him, year off. How is he when he gets back? Like, this is your career, man. Mm-hmm. And you haven't won a Stanley Cup.
0: Yep. He's won a gold medal, unfortunately. But yes, he has not won a Stanley Cup, for sure. Finally, on the text line, Rico in Barrie. And again, we thank you all for texting in. Love your comments throughout the show. Regular listener, Rico, it's always great to hear from you. I enjoyed the show tonight, so thanks, Rico. He says, I miss the Jays being in the MLB postseason, but the MLB postseason is the best. I'm excited to see the story being written by one of these teams. Give me the Dodgers in the World Series versus anyone, be a three-peat or a team knocking them off. That would be great theater. And he adds, by the way, I still haven't watched a highlight of that last Game 7. I was there. That was enough. Rico, thank you. I was the official scorer of that game, so I hear you, brother, in terms of not wanting to revisit that game. Yeah, I suppose if the Dodgers did make it back to the World Series and had a chance at a three-peat, there really would be some drama. And either the Yankees or Tampa Bay, especially if it was them, if it was the White Sox, I wouldn't even know what to say. But yeah, I guess that is some theater. And a three-peat has something that hasn't been done in Major League Baseball in nearly three decades. So there would be some drama for sure. And it's never easy. And as much as I think the Dodgers starting pitching is too much, Armin, I always subscribe to the fact you never know in baseball. It can happen. It's a short series. Anything can happen. Let's hope it's the case because I don't want to see the Dodgers win three in a row. I really don't.
1: And working off Rico's comment and text, you know, that's what makes dynasties great, Roger. I do think dynasties and dominant teams are good for sports because it makes you want to hate watch like Rico and myself as well. Whoever the Dodgers are playing in the World Series, that's why I've been propagating the Padres all show as well. Mm-hmm. So I'm hoping the Padres beat them before they even get there. But, and to his next point, the name Miguel Rojas, or just Miguel, I think I just need Miguel and my back starts... My spine starts twingling.
0: Yeah.
1: Getting too soon. A bit of a teasy.
0: Too soon. You know what I say?
1: No, I remember that too well.
0: Like, I say too soon. It's probably going to be too soon, like for 20 years, to talk about that Game 7. Here's a little breaking news as we leave you in the CFL. The Ottawa Red Blacks have set a CFL record with their 15th consecutive loss to start the season. Hamilton 34, Ottawa 16, a final tonight in Ottawa. Ottawa is 0-15. They still have the BC Lions, the Toronto Argonauts, and the final regular season game of the year against the Hamilton Tiger Cats. And folks, if you don't even watch the CFL or don't even like the CFL, Ottawa 0-15 in Hamilton. If they're 0-17 the last season, You gotta watch that game, right?
1: Gotta tap in, at least to see the fans with the brown paper bags over their heads, which I genuinely saw in this game.
0: They were in the stands tonight in Ottawa. Armin, great job tonight. You're doing a great job at the station. Love hosting with you. Stay well, and we'll do it again soon.
1: It was a pleasure, Roger. Thank you.
0: That's Armin Zargari.

0: and always a pleasure to work with him. Brandon Brown, always a pleasure to work with you, sir. Our technical director, producer, did a great job lining up our guests tonight, which included David Morisuti, Frank Schwab, Michael Amato, and John Perotto. Thanks to all of them. Thanks to all of you in particular, the listeners. Great, especially those of you that text during the show and email. We appreciate your feedback throughout the shows for sure. I'll join you again Sunday morning between 10 and 1 with Show Ali. Look forward to then. Stick around, though. 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For Armin Zargarian, I'm Roger Lajoie. 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
4: Minnesota Vikings wide receiver Justin Jefferson is out this Sunday with an ankle injury. He missed practice all week. Eagles wide receiver Devontae Smith is out with a bad hamstring. Rams wide receiver Puka Nacua will return to play Sunday at Philadelphia, but defensive tackle Aaron Donald is out with a bad back. Texans wide receiver Nico Collins practiced fully and will play Sunday against the Cowboys. The 49ers say wide receiver Mike Evans is a game-time decision with a strained rib. Among the five NHL games, two finals already. Rangers shut out Detroit 2-0, Washington a 5-2 win at Carolina, and the four Major League Baseball Division Series all begin Saturday, including Braves Dodgers on Fox. I'm Steve DeSager.
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16: 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Again, just search Jason Smith Show on YouTube and subscribe. Well, I feel like this is the week of Harmon. Another night, I know we're getting zero work out of him as he is glued to the television for a halftime score of Northwestern 24, Penn State 7. I just don't know at this point if you're just drinking, just coming right into work drunk, or if you're doing it after the show. I don't know what you're doing.
17: I think we're going to go out after the show. I've got a couple of karaoke songs picked out, talking about a world of sheer and utter domination. Yeah, I'm going to bastardize the Willy Wonka classic. Let's go!
16: That's how to party after 50. When my team wins a big game, I pick out the right karaoke song.
17: And I go get drunk.
16: And I kill it. That's how to party at 50.
17: I don't know what else to say. I'm going to go down to the Sunset Strip and hope that there's a metal band playing.
16: I'll tell you.
17: I mean, that's really the only thing I got, buddy.
16: I'll tell you, the police are listening right now. They're going to follow you all over the place after the show tonight. Well, he's not going to be safe. This guy's going to go do karaoke.
17: I'll tell you what, the other side was I could go see Digger late night, but then I'm in a theater going, hey, did you watch the Wildcats run all over Penn State? Hey, buddy. Yeah, John Goodman's got other lines. Listen.
16: Sir, I'm just trying to watch the movie, sir. Sir, I'm just trying. No, but I'm saying, sir.
17: Look at this
16: I'm
17: run.
16: I'm trying to watch the movie.
17: Look at this run. Look at this power run.
16: You know, I criticize Aiden Childs, but it's really not him tonight. We're running the football terrific. Sir, I don't care. I'm trying to watch the movie.
17: Really good job of handing the ball off in the first half, let me tell you.
16: 230 yards rushing at halftime, sir. Sir, I'm going to have you removed from the theater, sir. I do not care if you ran for 130 yards at halftime. That's 230. I'm going to kick your ass. And then it would be a fight for you.
17: 24-7, Childs has attempted 9 passes. That's the level of domination and pushing around those Iowa State Cyclones, now Nittany Lions.
16: But I'll tell you what, you know, the big thing coming off this game, obviously the fact that you may not be sober for maybe the rest of your life. It literally was, and I believe I'm using literally in the correct phrase, it literally was a year ago, 1 year ago, Penn State, Oregon,

0: the double overtime thriller. Hey, run, you know, the whole controversy with the big play at the end of the game, one of the best games of the year, that Penn State was thought to be, they are still under James Franklin, a national power, right? This is still a team that is going to win. They're going to win big. Penn State is back. Like, it took a while, right? It took a while for Penn State to get back. The heyday of the 90s, obviously the incredibly awful and sad controversy surrounding the end of with Joe Paterno and just the awful, awful story that Penn State's had to dig out from. But it's taken a long time. But now here they are, hey, back into prominence where, okay, we got guys now. We got some dudes. We can compete for the national championship. 1 year later, and they have fallen so far off the map, you can't even see them. A heritage program like Penn State, coach is gone, players are gone, quarterback left for the NFL rather than come back for another. Now I'm gone, guys. I'm not going to worry about trying to petition coming back. No, I'm leaving. And they are in this game right now, having their first tough game last week. They lose to Wisconsin, and now they are getting boat raced by Northwestern, who's run for 230 yards in the first half. Sometimes the fall in college football now, especially in the NIL era, and things happening as fast as they are, it is stunning, and especially stunning for a team like Penn State that had been back at in a rarefied air, or at least thought to be back in that rarefied air, and now it feels like Penn State is starting over. Like, yeah, they're completely starting over.
1: Well, they won those first three games. When you look at what Marshall, Temple, and Buffalo, lose a heartbreaker to Wisconsin, now in Northwestern introducing the new Ryan Field, the shiny new stadium, where the sound system is so loud that in the broadcast booth, you literally had the Northwestern announcers pause because Boston's More Than a Feeling was too loud.
0: Oh, well.
1: That's how much they were cranking it up. He's like, hold on.
0: Yeah. That needs to be played loud, though. More Than a Feeling. You can't play More Than a Feeling low.
1: No, I get it. But, like, it's just that constant barrage and wall of sound. But,
0: you know, everybody also has to know that Marianne is walking away. She's not saying Marianne is walking away.
1: It was a good run. Yeah. Look, now you got the James Franklin-led Virginia Tech squad on a Friday night as well.
0: Yeah.
1: But
0: yeah,
1: watching
0: yeah,
1: Matt Campbell's squad tonight, I mean, they've been listless and pushed around both offensive and defensive lines, getting worked, and the big push up front. And when you look at Rocco Becht, he's had a couple of wide open receivers, kind of scattershot with his throwing, a little bit skittish, throwing behind guys.
0: So we'll keep you updated on the game tonight. But again, that's how fast it happens, that for a team like Penn State, just 1 year later, suddenly coach is gone, knew everything. And Penn State's lucky if they can get headlines now. I mean, really, that is it. That it's an incredible, stunning fall for them. But speaking of stunning falls, what we told you was going to happen in July is the big story in football today. And it has happened. Tony Romo has parted ways with CBS following his OWI arrest in July. He will no longer work for CBS. Details of his payout are a little bit wider in variety of how much money Romo got to keep walking away. Again, there were 4 years and $75 million left on his contract. But coming off the OWI arrest, Tony Romo is done at CBS. Now, speaking of Tony Romo, next year at this time, he's going to be doing Penn State Northwestern on Friday night.
1: Could very well be.
0: He's going to be doing that. Hey, Tony, you ever play in Illinois, Tony? Tony, ever play a game here? Ever play a game Penn State? Yeah, I forget your career. I know Eastern Illinois. Did you ever play at Illinois? Did you ever play at Northwestern? Tony, you play these games here? Right? Like, that's what Tony Romo is. Right? You know, ESPN2 for the MAC game of the week. You know, that's what Tony Romo is going to wind up doing, realizing, boy, I really screwed my career. And we told you the night it happened that Romo was going to be done at CBS. He was never going to do a game again. In July, when this happened, the next day, Romo was announced he was taken off the number one team. His return was up in the air, and nobody knew what his future was. They promoted J.J. Watt to the number one team with Jim Nance, and suddenly it was, whoa, whoa, whoa. They're doing this within a day of the arrest, and the video is embarrassing, and I get it. But they did this a day within the arrest. And all of a sudden, you know, they have one game between now and the middle of September. They have one game between now and opening day in the NFL that Tony Romo would have done. And he didn't have to do it. You know, it's a preseason game, the one preseason game nationally. He didn't have to do it. But the fact that CBS, within a day of this happening, took him off the number one team, said, we don't know when his return is coming, and everything is up in the air.

0: you knew he was done. You knew he was done. And the thing is like, I still feel the same way about it that I felt at the time, where it's good to see that there are consequences for bad decisions, right? This is a really bad decision. Romo embarrassed CBS. He embarrassed everybody. There are consequences for bad decisions. But what just doesn't stick right with me is that that's not why they let him go. They were done being in the Tony Romo business. They were done. They didn't like the fact that for whatever went on behind the scenes, they didn't want Tony Romo there at CBS anymore. We had heard reports. Was he the most easy guy to coach? No. Did he was the hardest worker? No. Everybody loved him when he came out first, was predicting plays, signed for a big contract, and all there has been is criticism of his broadcast career the last 5 or 6 years. He is a weekly headline for CBS that they can't stand, and this is, you know, CBS networks are still places that care about what people say on social media about their opinion of people, how they perform on television. Not something bad that they did, but just how they got to. Oh, look at that. I can't tell you how many people are fired because, on Twitter, somebody trends for a while that they don't like the job they're doing on TV. Oh, ESPN, we got to move on from Chris Berman because people, all they do is credit. Every time he's on TV, Berman trends. I'll be like, that happens. Ridiculously, it happens. But CBS was so tired of this, they used this as the excuse to get rid of him. Nothing has changed in that time frame. Nothing has changed with Tony Romo. Tony Romo could have very easily, if they wanted to, they could have said, listen, Tony, we're suspending you for that game in the preseason, and we'll see in the regular season. It'll be very, you know, we could fine you, we could dock you money, whatever it is, but we're suspending you for that game, or we're going to suspend you for week one, come back, whatever it is. But they went to such levels to get out of the Tony Romo business, you knew they were just looking for an excuse for this to happen. They found it, they played it out however it is, and now it looks like it's over. Tony Romo thanks everybody for his time at CBS. He's moving on to whatever is next for him, and he'll be back broadcasting, I'm sure, somewhere, like I said, maybe next year on a Friday night. But everything has turned out exactly how CBS wanted. So yeah, I'm glad that there are standards in a world where we seem to be less and less standards when you run afoul of protecting a shield, or when you run afoul of the law and things like this happen. But at the same time, I feel like if this was a guy they liked, they would have found a way to keep him. They would have found a way to say, yeah, no, it's J.J. Watt. Or, not that J.J. Watt would ever do this, but I'm just throwing his name out there. Like, oh, if it was somebody else they liked, no, we're going to protect this person, and they're going to stay. We'll suspend them for a week. Whatever. They could have done nothing, and nobody would have cared. I mean, the public reaction to this would have been, okay, yeah, whatever. He's not on TV anyway. It's not like he's got a game on Sunday, and, oh, is Tony Romo going to broadcast on Sunday? He wasn't going to be on for a month and a half. People are like, yeah, okay, whatever. They could have done whatever they wanted to, and this is how they solved it.
1: Yeah, I mean, in this case, you know, but for the grace of all whatever power you believe in, like, nobody got hurt. Nothing happened from it. He would have gone into a rehabilitation or whatever change of his life needed to happen, and you still had 3 months before he really needed to show up for work. Right? So plenty of time. But when you talk about how much money was still on the books, and you had a guy waiting and replacement and Watt, and how well he and Nance get along is already being subject to a lot of question. Right? Like a lot of the booths, actually, it seems right now. There's like, do they really like each other? I don't know. But one in particular.
0: Not everybody can be the Knicks, man. What did Dylan Harper say last week? We lost to 4 best friends,
1: right,
0: man. We lost to those guys.
1: That's why we lost.
0: 4 best friends.
1: Because they're all buddies. but very much that, right? You're looking at J.J. Watt was the guy in waiting. You had those promos. I don't know that they were already cut this offseason. Hey, what are you guys all doing? Oh, we're kind of busy. Like, Romo might have gotten left out of any of that. The way those were up and on TV promoting the new season, and he was no part of it. So you knew, we said it first guest, and then once the promo started, I was like, if they're not even going to include him in that, he ain't coming back. Like, there's no chance, right? Or he's just so demoted to a regional 4th CBS game, but you're not going to pay a guy that kind of money. So this became their out, and they took it. Whatever lessons learned, hopefully, you know, he goes and finds a place to bring him on as a reclamation project. Plenty of opportunities with the way broadcasts are done now for college football. Plenty of streamers and different networks involved in the broadcasting. But also an opportunity for him to go look back at, hey, once upon a time, everybody liked me. And what did I do right back then? What do I need to go back to, you know, school and work on?

0: to reclaim one of those top spots and rehabilitate, you know, that side of my image as well. Because we talked about it for years, you know, the number of where it just became like a chuckle fest with he and Nance of, hey, what'd you think of that, Jim? What do you think they're gonna call?
1: Jim, they fired me, Jim, can you believe that? Jim, call me back, Jim. I keep getting your phone, Jim, can you believe this, Jim, call me back, Jim, oh, this isn't Jim. Oh, Jim, what do you mean new number? Jim, this is Jim's number. Jim, you don't call me, Jim.
0: New phone. Who this? But yes, CBS doing what was inevitable. Yeah, again, whatever that buyout is, I don't know. I haven't seen a lot of glowing reviews for Watt, but I haven't seen the poison pens come out yet either. So we'll see how the season progresses. But the one clip we got where Nance clearly wasn't paying attention to anything he was saying.
2: Yeah. We'll oh, live in yeah.

0: Yeah. Maybe.
1: Yeah, yeah, yeah. Well, I'm sorry. What was that? Well, I'm sorry. What? Okay.
0: Who was that? Right. What?
1: What was that? What? What'd you say? What was it?
0: Okay. Never heard of him.
1: Yeah, I mean, real. Look, and just you know, to button this, like, it's not that he's not going to work again. Romo is still a really big name, but like, I don't see this as a case where, hey, he gets paid, he gets let go, he jumps to another big high-paying job. No. Some guys can do that, right? Some guys can do that where, yo, this happened, I got let go for whatever reason, whether it's a budget thing or your disagreement, and then you just jump to something just as big. He's going to have to start over, and it's going to be humbling. And that's what I mean when I say he's going to be on, like, ESPN2, the MAC Game of the Week next year. Like, that's going to be where, hey, we're welcome our teammate Tony Romo here. Hey, great to be here, and what city is this? This is not Evanston.
0: Hang wow, on. You're doing hang a full flip the guitar over where they've written it on the duct tape on the back of the guitar.
1: Because no town rocks like Springfield. I mean, that's what he's going to have to do to come back, and that's going to be the return of Romo. Now, does he ever get back up the ladder to the top? Like, that's going to be a thing, man. It's not going to be suddenly where, hey, Romo is just, you know, you're right back doing Monday Night Football or anything like that. Like, he's going to have to really work his way. And maybe the one thing I will say is this the final thing that gets him back saying, hey, I really got to bust my ass to work to get back here, and I got to be the guy I was when I first came out, and I was predicting plays, and I was working really hard, and I was doing things that nobody saw before, because, you know, there's still a market for that. Nobody else has done that. It's not like anybody else has come in and predicted plays like Romo has. You thought other people were going to come in and do it. You're like, oh, wow, Romo, what a breath of fresh air he's doing. I bet you so many guys can do it. Guys can't, because they would be doing it if they, okay, that's this play here. It's just a new trend. No one else is really doing that. So he can get back to doing that. He's got a path, but boy, is it going to be something.
0: Yeah, some of that, do you want to do the work? Right. Because as he started his career, he still knew those coordinators, those coaches, those tendencies, all those teams that he'd game planned against. So he knew those defensive coordinators. Well, those guys have cycled out. And that's part of why I think the predictive thing went away. He didn't have the answers anymore. Right. Tom Brady always saying, why did I play so well? Well, I had the answers. Insert your jokes here. If you're a Jets fan or whatever else.
1: Well, we know he did. There's no joke. We know he did. I know he had the answers.
0: But the point just being, he'd seen it all, done it all. And for Romo, a lot of that was the same thing for those first couple of years. Well, a lot of those guys are gone. And some of those coaches are now competing for the jobs he wants. Mm. Right? I mean, how many years is McVay really going to grind as a coach? Yeah. Mike Tomlin getting rave reviews for what he's done with NBC. Sean Payton. Is he a booth guy? Maybe not. Maybe not. But, like, there's plenty of other coaches that I think would love to get their crack in there as well, not to mention the plethora of former players waiting for their shot.
1: There's no time like October. The NLDS is here, streaming live on Fox 1. Both NLDS series can be seen on Fox 1. Braves Dodgers beginning Saturday, 4 p.m. Eastern. Padres Brewers Saturday, 8:30 p.m. Eastern. 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Stream the MLB postseason live on Fox 1. And speaking of the MLB postseason, do we have a brand spanking new big Shohei Ohtani story that just broke coming your way next right here? 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
1: 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The NLDS is here, streaming live on Fox One. Braves against the Dodgers. 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Win, and you are one step closer to the World Series. 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And if you are streaming this game tomorrow on Fox One, you will see Shohei Ohtani. However, in this late-breaking story, about a half hour old now, Ohtani, in an interview with ESPN called the past few days very productive, says his swing is in a better place, but he says he will not be fully healthy, and perhaps at any point in this postseason will he be healthy. The left knee, the right bicep, still going to linger. Ohtani said, I'm just going to have to manage this throughout the playoffs. Now, this is a big deal simply because we have seen players at all different levels be able to play through injury and still be the same player they are, right? And this is not a question of want to or desire. It's just, hey, are there injuries? I'm dinged up, but I can play through this and be okay, right? I can do, and I can still be the guy you wouldn't notice. The only thing we'd notice is Ohtani, okay, he's not pitching. We know he's not going to do that. Mm-hmm. But every single time we have seen, I feel like in, you know, Dodgers, Angels as well, every time we have seen him take a downtick in his batting, this is the best player any of us have ever seen in baseball. Every time we have seen his production take a downtick, what generally follows? Ohtani is battling an injury, right? We've seen that a lot. And you know, whether it's the amount that he's being used, whether it's a fact that the injury affects his swing more than an injury would affect somebody else, I generally see Ohtani as a guy that the injuries we have seen him have so far have taken away from his production. It's not where you can say, well, he gets on, he's not going to be the threat to steal because he can't run the bases. But generally we have seen him because, you know, look, everything he has done so far in his career has been so incredible. We haven't seen a guy hit like him and pitch like him and have his skill set that when he has a time where, boy, he's been slumping the last couple of weeks. Oh, guess what? Yeah, bicep flared up or the knee flared up a little bit. He just, every time that happens, he's not the same guy. And this worries me going into the playoffs that because of that with Ohtani, we're seeing a diminished Ohtani now starting tomorrow, and it's not going to get better. Like, this is not a story to blow off. Like, this is a story to go, okay, now we really have to see how things go for him. Is he going to, you know, is his swing going to be there? Is he going to be able to get back in? Remember, he hasn't played a lot, right? The IL all the way to here. Is he going to be able to have his timing back so quickly? We asked that about Aaron Judge. This is not a story to blow off.
2: No, and look, it even starts to creep into what the offseason becomes, but let's tackle the postseason first. You know, we got news of the myriad injuries piecemeal. Like, he's got this. Oh, wait, now.

0: Now, okay, he's working on it. No, he's now got the biceps. Okay. And now there's a neck thing. And now all of that. And then they were hesitant to put him on the IL, right, for the longest time, whether that was, you know, pride or some sort of strategy. Hey, he'll shake it off. But part of the interview he did today is also they haven't been able to figure out what the root cause of any of it is, which is a whole other problem. And, you know, they start talking about, well, is there a surgery in the offing, whatever. Again, don't want to get the cart ahead of the horse. But, you know, you've got a guy that's pitched, hit a lot of games, a lot of wear and tear, add the work on the base paths and everything else. And you've got a body breaking down at the end of this season, right? When you talk about the Dodgers' runs the last 2 years, they were not easy paths, right? For anybody that wants to conveniently forget what it took to actually win those two World Series. But it's an extra month of grind, right? That's an extra third of a season that they've played. So when it comes down to it, again, he didn't pitch in most of that, whatever. But you're looking at just a guy that he's mortal. And it becomes one thing and you try to overcorrect, begets another. And now you come into the postseason. You have no idea. Now you're feeling better because the rest of the squad has started to rally, right? Mookie Betts.
1: Yeah, that's a good point.
0: Couldn't hit or do anything forever.
1: Yeah. Yeah.
0: So looking for a silver lining, at least some of the other components are raising their game back to what you would have expected. But yeah, this is certainly a huge blow, but it's nice to get a bit of clarity here on the eve of tomorrow's 184-degree game.
1: Yeah, I mean, look, can he get his timing and adjustments back through these injuries that have kept him out and less productive? Like, that's a difficult thing. It's really hard to say, I didn't play a lot. I played all season. I had issues and difficulties. Still, when he was healthy, he still was Shohei Ohtani. Well, let's be honest.
0: Right. He had those stretches where he was unstoppable. That's right.
1: I mean, yeah, you get to the end of the year and you're not playing a lot and you're trying to get your timing back right away in a level of play that, quite frankly, blows away anything the Dodgers have played at all season, because now it's the playoffs. Now this is not just, hey, we're steamrolling our way to our 45th consecutive NL West title. This is a really big deal now that we're doing this. This is going to be tough. This is, again, it's not a story to blow off.
0: No, it's certainly concerning has this entire period, because you haven't had much in the way of clarity. Not that you really have it here, right? We just know he's hurt. And they haven't figured out what the answer is. I don't know that it makes you feel any better, but if he's available, that's, and his bat's in the lineup, it at least affects how the Braves have to attack him and attack the lineup trying to pitch and seeing what Dave Roberts does in terms of how he bats him in the lineup and who's in and around him, right, in terms of those late-inning pitching assignments and replacements and bullpen management and stuff. 70% of Ohtani is still 100% of virtually any other player in the league. Mm-hmm. Not that I'm trying to smack down the rest of Major League Baseball, but let's call it what it is. He just affects so much. So just have his presence is a nice bonus, but it would be nice to get a little bit more of a certainty as to where you're heading in terms of treatment and potentially. Not that anybody's 100% at this time either, Jason. But when you're looking at three big injuries concurrently, that is a mess.
1: Now, the flip side of this, because the other part of the story now, for all the teams, right? Now we're getting the four teams that had byes, because, you know, American League. The four teams coming by is coming to play. And what you are seeing now today with the Dodgers and the Braves should tell you that, okay, whatever you want to choose, you choose rust versus rest, which is always the big question. Oh, would you rather be the team that sits out and then has to worry about, dusting the rust off to play a few days later? Or would you rather be the team that played? You stay hot. However, you've played a lot of baseball now. Are you going to run into a team that's better and more well rested? The story with the Dodgers and Braves today, outside of Shohei Ohtani, should tell you that rust is always the one you are choosing. Because this is one of the few, we got into this a little bit last night, and it's one of the few things I give Rob Manfred, and Bud Selig as well, into Rob Manfred credit for, is that we are in a great spot right now. The MLB playoffs is better than it's ever been. They do everything great except for you really should reseed at the end of round so you don't have the potential like you have in the American League where the three worst teams are on one side of the bracket.
0: Hey, Jason.
1: But outside of that, I get that happened. You're

0: taking your. Don't worry about it. They're not taking your spot away.
1: No. Is that fine. No, is that one of you're your fine. New campaign things? The milk $2, gas, not, whatever. And now I will get MLB's playoffs reseeded. Damn it! If it kills me.
0: But that's because outside of that, everything else is terrific, right? Everything else is fantastic, especially now because when the regular season has never meant less in any other sport, right? Never meant less. Baseball's making the regular season worth more by adding these playoff teams, right? What are you talking about? Everybody fights for the bye in the first round of the playoffs because you want it, because you want to have time off, because the main thing you want to do is you want to rest that pitching staff. That's the main thing. After coming through the heat of September, you want time off. You want to be able to set up your rotation exactly the way you want it. You don't want to have to go through blood, sweat, and tears of two or three games in the middle of the week where you're using your best pitchers and then look where you are. Because what was the story today? Dodgers said, yep, we got our rotation all set. Scooble's getting the ball game one. We're all good. Okay, great. Walt Weiss, what are you doing for the Braves? Yeah, we don't know yet. What do you mean? The game is tomorrow.
1: What do you mean?
0: Yeah, we don't know. We don't know yet. We don't know. We're going to use our bullpen a lot. We're going to rely a lot on our bullpen, but we don't really know.
1: Like Ben Johnson with his quarterback. Yeah. I don't have to tell you.
0: Yeah. But it doesn't matter. I mean, obviously, you want your team to know, hey, we're putting out our best pitcher we can, but they can't. They needed Chris Sale for two innings last night to move on from the Phillies. Could he pitch in game two? Yeah. Will he? I don't know. It's kind of tough. But the fact that Walt Weiss said, yeah, we're going to rely on our bullpen a lot the first two games, that's not what you want to hear.
1: Not confidence. That's what inspiring, no.
0: But that's what happens when you're a wild card and you have to play your way through. The road should be harder. It should be harder for you as a wild card to get to where you are. There should be much more of a reward for the teams in the regular season. And right now, no team rewards the best teams better than baseball because the bye is a really, really big deal. And because of all the different things you're able to do, because look at all the teams that moved on. Their rotations are a mess now, right?
1: Yeah.
0: We're trying to feel like, look, Cam Schlittler, he might pitch one game in the ALDS. One game he might pitch, right? Who knows? You might have to move stuff around, whether you get a rain out or something. But all these teams now are just trying to duct tape stuff back together for this round, except for the four teams coming off the bye because they were able to take time, say, this is what we want to do. Our bullpen is rested. We are ready to go. We will see you for game one this weekend after having a week's worth of workouts. Everything is fine. Always choose rust over playing, rest over whatever you want to say, streetlights over spotlights, whatever you want to do. You always choose this, especially in Major League Baseball.
1: Well, and then when the series is over, if it goes the other way, you say, well, clearly you want to come in with some momentum after
0: winning. Clearly, not having a pitching plan like Walt Weiss is really what you want. Hey, I wanted to just, I manage by the seat of my pants. I might wake up tomorrow, just throw a bunch of names in a hat and pull them out. Hey, I pulled out Maddox. Oh, it's Mike Maddox. Oh, man, I'm wrong Maddox. Like, I don't know, but you telling me, how does that fill you with confidence when the day before game one? What do you think, Skip? Yeah, I don't know. I mean, I we got to talk about it. I really have no idea. What do you mean you have no idea? Yeah, no, I don't know. I don't know what we're going to do.
1: But here's the thing. Was he honest or cagey? I think he was just being out. Yeah, we haven't figured it out. I don't know.
0: They know who the pitchers are. I mean,
1: they're all on the electrostimulus machine. We're going to see who responds best.
0: They know who's there. This is not like, hey, we got four quarterbacks to prepare for. This is what the team will do if Bajan's the quarterback. This is what they'll do if Keenum's the quarterback. This is what they do if Bob Avellini is the quarterback. I mean, it's a little bit different in baseball than it is.
1: Jason, what do you think? Did they have him in that tank? What was it called from Star Wars when they're
0: the back to tank.
1: Yeah, there you go. Bringing him back after he's attacked by the
0: after the Wampa attacks.
1: There you go. Now he's floating.
0: He's in the back to tank getting ready.
1: Nicely done.
0: Exit Albata Fresca, exit Swollen Dome. Jason Smith, Mike Harmon live from the Fox Sports Radio studios. Time now to find out what's trending in the wide world of sports. From a guy who will bat second in DH if Ohtani can't, it's Steve DeSaga.
2: I'm ready. Put me in, coach.
0: All right.
2: The four MLB division. I don't think it's going to happen. The four MLB division series all begin on Saturday, including Braves at Dodgers, 4 p.m. Eastern time on Fox TV. Pitcher Tarek Skubal is due to start for L.A. in the 100-degree heat there this weekend. Yes, it's a day game. On FS1 at 8:30 p.m. Eastern Saturday, it'll be the Padres at top-seeded Milwaukee. The Padres will start lefty Robbie Ray. His ERA in 9 starts with San Diego, 5.02. On Sunday, FS1 will have both.

both National League playoff games from Milwaukee, 4 p.m. Eastern time, then from L.A., 8 p.m. Eastern Sunday night. Now, the best of five starts Saturday with the White Sox at Cleveland. The Yankees play a game one at Tampa Bay Saturday, and then the AL teams will have Sunday off. The NBA preseason starts this weekend, and in the WNBA, a game three tonight to end the first round of the playoffs. They've just ended the third quarter. Dallas is leading at Golden State 59-54. Among the five NHL games, Washington was a 5-2 winner at Carolina. Rangers pitched a shutout at Detroit 2-0. Jets at home lead with 5 minutes to go 3-2 against Boston. In the second, Blues lead at Dallas 2-0. And underway, scoreless late in the first, the Ducks at Vegas. As for the football, yes, on Fox TV tonight, Northwestern, dare I say, is dominating Penn State 24-7 late in the third quarter. And there in the final minute at Virginia Tech, Pitt is holding on 35-33 against Vatek, which is driving. To the pro news, Minnesota Vikings wide receiver Justin Jefferson is out this Sunday with an ankle injury. Eagles wide receiver Devontae Smith out with a bad hamstring. But Rams wideout Puka Nacua will return to play Sunday at Philadelphia. Defensive tackle Aaron Donald of the Rams out with a bad back. Seahawks rookie running back Jadarian Price out with a chest injury.

0: For Sunday against the Chargers. Texans wide receiver Nico Collins practiced fully. He will play Sunday against the Cowboys. And the 49ers say wide receiver Mike Evans is a game-time decision with a strained rib. San Francisco will host Denver. 49ers owner Jed York was suspended 6 games by the league and fined $500,000 after his arrest in August. He's already served 3 games. Back to you.
1: Thank you, Steve-O. The Jason Smith Show with my baby. 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The crown is yours. Well, as it always is, here on the show, it is a football Friday. We get our picks of the week going, coming up next, including one pick that is personal between Mike Harmon and myself.
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1: So beginning our big football Friday predictions, prognostications moment here. We got two big games from the NFL, two intra-conference games to break down. Maybe the game of the week, certainly the sexiness of it with the history between the teams, and now it looks like Denver is back to being Denver. Broncos and the 49ers. I get that the 49ers are feeling great about themselves right now. They're 3-0. Brock Purdy's being mentioned on the short list for MVP candidates. This is the game where Denver brings San Francisco back to earth. Their offense is starting to light it up now, especially in the second half. Their defense is still top three. San Francisco's injuries are killers. They're just killers. They got Jags at wide receiver. I don't know if even this game is even close. Right? Like, I didn't think this is like a field goal escape game. I can see Denver just rolling away in this game as San Francisco's schedule is going to start to get real for them. It's a great start, but when you're doing this with players and all the big weapons that you have there that are in their 30s and you already can see the health is a thing, Denver is younger. They are more athletic. This is a team that is ready for a big signature win, and they're going to get it on Sunday. Again, I can see, hey, 14, you know, 7-3, 10-7, 10-10, 13-10, then suddenly it's 20-10, 27-10, and it winds up 37-17. I can see it being that kind of game for the Broncos.
2: San Francisco, 2.5-point favorite, 48.5 is your total for this one. Evans, a game-time decision, as Steve DeSager told us. I have no idea what the hell a strained rib is. That's kind of interesting to me. But you do have other injuries when you're looking at Bosa off a calf injury.
1: Maybe the rib gets bigger. Maybe somehow the

0: rib gets bigger. The big, maybe it's a steroid for a rib. I don't know.
1: The muscle, the rib just gets the bigger. Muscles in the rib cage, I guess. But, you know, when you break it down like that, I one rib. And then you've got Trent Williams, who's coming off a stinger. So that's a huge one, is particularly when you look at the aggressiveness of that Denver front. I'm going to go the other way. I'm going to say the good times keep rolling in San Francisco because they're not broken yet. They're bending. They're bending and they're problematic. The Trent Williams thing's really who worries me most.
0: Yeah, that's a big deal.
1: Yeah, that one's the biggest deal. But more McCaffrey, more screen passes, and Purdy with the timely completion by a field goal. They take the win.
0: Now the big game.
1: Yeah.
0: Jason Smith versus Mike Harmon.
1: Oh, I thought you were going Detroit, Carolina.
0: We'll get to that. Okay. The Jets and the Bears.
1: Bears.
0: Now, first of all, what's our bet going to be on this game? Not point spread. I'm a man. I'm 40. I'm a man. What's our bet on this game, win or lose?
1: You said, I don't want the points. I don't need the points. 3.5. We do food all the time. So, I mean, that seems kind of boring. So,
0: all right. $1 million. $1 million. What do you think?
1: They don't pay me the same they pay you.
0: All right, so you're backing
1: out. I'm just
0: the
1: with guy.
0: You obviously don't trust the Bears as much.
1: No. I mean, it's a negotiating process at this point.
0: Then we should just bet food then. We should bet food for everybody. That way everybody wins.
1: No, everybody always wins.
0: Oh, no. Here's what we do.
1: They're like my children. I've spent that much money.
0: I got it. This is what we do. This is what we do. So if the Jets win, so every night, basically, it's a combination of you and me, DeSager, Monsi, Frostburg, Tyshirt, whoever's editing,
1: Donovan.
0: You know, on the shows. Right. So I will draft three people that if the Jets win, you pay food for, and if the Bears win, three people that I pay food for. That way we get them rooting against each other. And that'd be really cool. It's not just you versus me.
1: Yeah, but
0: we get them rooting against each other,
1: yeah,
0: too.
1: Yeah, but now they're fighting each other. That's not good.
0: Well,
1: I'm all about teamwork and camaraderie.
0: No, this is football. There's no room for that.
1: Yeah, but then they get hungry and the work gets sloppy, or maybe they're cursing if they're doing a news update. I don't know.
0: Oh, you know,
1: hungry Steve DeSager could go sideways on me.
0: Then we let them pick the team they want. And if that team wins, the other person pays for it. Like if DeSager says, oh, I think the Bears are going to win, I'll take the Bears. Okay. That way, if the Bears win, I buy food for DeSager.
1: That's an interesting concept.
0: I like that. That way you can't be upset. You can't be upset. Listen, you picked who you wanted to pick.
1: Either that or I was going to make you dress up as an Ewok or something.
0: Did you think there's Ewok costumes?
1: 100%. The Star Wars brand is strong. Cosplay is going through the roof. There are Comic-Cons everywhere.
0: When you say the Star Wars brand is strong, you know it's not 1997, right? You know,
1: Right? But when you talk about merchandising and collectors, we talk about the money being spent in the overall marketplace, not just cards, but the memorabilia and all of those things. You know, it's there, man. And it's almost Halloween. Come on now.
0: All right. So here's what we got to do. We'll find out who wants who. what team they want to root for, and then the loser pays for the food for those people. Deal. All right, very good. That'll work. And then we'll also pick the game, and coming up in a few minutes, I'll tell you exactly why the Jets are going to roll the Bears. It's not going to be a great week.
1: They're going to roll the Bears?
0: I still love the Bears, Super Bowl caliber team, everything we said. But, boy, this game might go a little bit different than you think. It's a big football Friday preview. We got more from the NFL, more out of college football next right here. Jason and Mike, Jets, yo. We are.
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1: In college football on Fox TV, Northwestern at home leads Penn State 31-7, under 12 minutes to go. Pitt just won at Virginia Tech 35-33. Vatek missed a 36-yard field goal attempt on the final play. The kicker protested. It was ruled no good. Minnesota Vikings wide receiver Justin Jefferson out this Sunday with an ankle injury. Eagles wide receiver Devontae Smith out with a bad hamstring. Rams wide receiver Puka Nacua will return to play Sunday at Philadelphia, and Texans star wide receiver Nico Collins practiced fully and will play Sunday. The four MLB division series all begin on Saturday, including Braves at Dodgers, 4 p.m. Eastern Time on Fox TV. In the NHL, we've got five games tonight, including a Washington win 5-2 at Carolina. In the WNBA playoffs, 5 minutes to go. Dallas now down 2 at Golden State. I'm

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1: 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The crown is yours. So our Football Friday, we got Jason Cole stopping by in a few minutes. NFL Insider, all the latest news. But we continue our preview of the games by finalizing who's got who for the big Smith versus Harmon Jets-Bears game coming up on Sunday. Before we get to that, because I this is like a court case. We should present all the evidence before everybody chooses, right? Because what's going to happen is this. We pick, you know, we buy food on the show all the time. People are going to pick the team they're rooting for between the Jets and the Bears on Sunday. All of us, everybody on the show, all of us friends, everything. And what if that team wins, then the loser buys food for them. Only the loser buys food. Only the winners get fed. Losers do not eat after this is over. Now, for both sides of the coin, let me just tell you this. It was a great escape last week. Case Keenum was a great story.
4: What do you mean escape?
1: It was a great story.
4: They dominated that game.
1: It was a great escape.
4: You were sitting next to me. There was no escape.
1: It was an escape because you got to play a team that's playing terrible and has a lot of problems.
4: They're a Super Bowl favorite.
1: You escaped. Not after last week. Not after last. Look, Case Keenum, what we saw last week, and I'm 100% on. I believe what I said last week. Nothing should show you the Bears are a Super Bowl team more than being able to win like that over the Eagles with a third-string quarterback that hadn't played in a couple of years. That's a really big deal, man, and that is absolutely fantastic. On the flip side of it, the Jets' defense is much better than the Eagles. They are healthy now. They're getting all their guys back. They're going to be at 100%. This is not an offense where last week it was Jahmyr Gibbs, second best running back in the NFL and a great Lions offense. They stopped him the entire first half, couldn't stop Jahmyr Gibbs in the second half. It's okay. What have the Jets done so far this year against offenses that were not quite as good? They've made them look awful. This is not a Bears offense now without Caleb Williams that projects to be phenomenal. Watch what happens on Sunday. The Jets defense, you're going to wind up starting Case Keenum. I'm sure that's how it's going to go. I know Ben Johnson's being cagey, whatever. He's going to start Case Keenum. We will see Tyson Bagent at some point because, boy, the Jets defense is going to dominate this game. The Jets offense, you know, there's no Breece Hall, which is a big deal for me.
4: No Adonai Mitchell.
1: But, hey, they still threw the football great without Mitchell last week. Geno Smith has done a terrific job so far, being like a game manager plus is what Geno Smith's been doing, pushing the ball downfield. The Jets offense has been pretty good, even with missing guys. It's not going to be easy offensively, but they will get enough points and the defense will dominate. I know it's 3.5 points, which is you're telling me, wait, the Bears and the Jets are even money on a level field? Yeah, sort of. I won't need the points. The Jets defense does it on Sunday. And I'll even go even bolder with this. The Jets get their first interception in over a year on Sunday against the Bears. Boom! Counselor, your witness.
4: You've made that prediction for now how many, 27 straight weeks?
1: No.
4: As long as it's been since that Knicks championship.
1: No. I've never said the Jets are getting an interception.
4: They're going to get them. This is the one they get a guy.
1: I've never said they're getting an interception. No. Don't put words in my mouth. Not happening.
4: A lot of fights in Chicago this week. Should Keenum get the chance to make it, take it, or should Tyson Bagent get the opportunity to quarterback? After what Keenum did last week,

0: How do you bench a guy? That being said, run game, you let DeAndre Swift, who's been nursing an injury all week, expected to go more Manungai. Tough defensive front for your Jets, no question about it. Bears back-to-back weeks allowing fewer than 10 points. Bears 24, Jets 16.
1: Now I'm going to finish. Since I started, I get to rebut you. I'm going to go even bolder. Not only will the Jets get their first interception Sunday, they will pick off Keenum and Bagent, who will wind up playing because they'll have to go to him.
0: Look at you.
1: Two interceptions on Sunday, Keenum and Bagent. Go big or go home, Jets.
0: One week after calling for your coach's head due to clock management. Now you're chesty. I like it.
1: I know. I'm insane. I know.
0: Look, you're feeling good. You got three more weeks while you're the defending champion before you put that trophy back up to fight.
1: We're still the defending champion.
0: But as soon as we tip the ball off for the new season, we start fighting again. You're no longer the champ. Now you're the Knicks, 26-27. All that said, Bears, this is my week of good feelings, okay? And it's going to continue. The Wildcats are kicking the asses of Matt Campbell's Penn State squad, 31-7 here, midway through the fourth. And it's been an absolute bludgeoning in that new stadium. White Sox are going to beat the Guardians tomorrow. Bears continue it early on Sunday, dismantling the Jets. There you go.
1: Okay, so we have
0: the era of Harmon.
1: Justin Frostberg is with me. He is picking the Jets because he says, dude, all you've done is curse teams the last month by saying they're going to do well. So, yes, I'm taking the Jets because you cursed the Bears by calling them a Super Bowl team. So he's with me with the Jets.
2: Well, that's good.
1: All right, Steve DeSager, where are you? Remember, the team you pick, that if that wins, you get free food.
2: Well, the Chicago Bears, as I recall, are 2-0 when it's not raining. Therefore, these Chicago Bears are going to take it this weekend. And for what it's worth, NFL Network did say tonight, Tyson Bagent expected to start after getting first-team reps.
0: How about that? See?
2: Don't care about that. I know they would kind of ride the hot hand. That was what we all expected, but I like how they played as a team Monday night, just not the quarterback.
1: Okay. All right. Very good. Okay. All right. So you are taking the Bears.
2: Yes.
0: Bears.
1: All right. Okay. Now, Alex Teicher.
0: He said, watch me.
1: Alex Teicher. What are you doing? Who are you taking?
3: This is more simpler for me because I'm not a sports fan, I guess you could say. So it's like, how would the food taste better?
2: Taking New Orleans.
3: Right? Well, that's a good one, Steve.
1: New Orleans.
3: What if Drew Brees still played?
1: I'm going to Bodine Bakery. I'm taking San Francisco.
3: If Drew Brees was still there, Steve, I'd think about it.
2: Bonnets forever.
3: Yeah. So here's the thing. What tastes better, right? And who do I believe will have more fun buying the food for me? I'm absolutely going the Bears because having Jason pay for food, it's so sweet. It's so good. Oh, I can't wait to run up the bill.
1: Wow. Okay. So here's what's going on. So
3: Steve, you did hear no limit, right? He just said, who do you want to pay?
2: Oh, I didn't hear that.
3: No limit, baby. Korean barbecue.
1: No limit. Wait a minute. What are you talking about?
3: I'm making the rules, baby.
1: What do you mean no limit?
3: Korean barbecue, Steve.
1: So if the Jets
2: didn't
1: win,
2: you say in the hallway to one of the interns, here's my card, get ready.
3: Yeah.
1: So if the Bears win, I am buying food for Harmon and Tyshirt and Steve. And if the Jets win, Harmon, you're buying food for me and Frostberg.
0: Okay.
2: And if it's a repeat of Harmon's hot dogs from last week, I'm cool with that. Those were great.
1: Hot dog, hot diggity dog.
2: I do not have expensive taste, Jason Smith.
1: Okay. No, that's okay. Hey, come on. A good hot dog is still a good hot dog.
2: I'm an American.
1: Yeah.
2: Not going to apologize.
0: USA.
2: It's still baseball season. Yeah.
1: Make Harmon go to Dodger Stadium, bring back some Dodger dogs. I want four Dodger dogs.
0: I can find those in the grocery aisle.
2: Let's see, it'll be $40 to park.
1: Boy, that's a real
0: It took Harmon nine and a half hours to get that meal assembled.
1: Yeah. Harmon bringing in the hot dogs and the helmet nachos. Yeah, 100%. There we go.
0: I'll be happy to replicate that if that becomes the order. I will do nachos, loaded nachos. We'll figure it out.
2: By the way, maybe you're not aware that the playoff tickets for this divisional series round at Dodger Stadium last year were about $90. I looked at the prices the first day they went on sale about a week ago. Top deck, very top row, $155 for the Dodger game tomorrow. And then, of course, this is before they knew the opponent or the game time. and now they put it at a 100-degree day at 1 in the afternoon. There is a sell-off going on. You can get the same seats for under 100, a lot of them upstairs, considering Ooh. What's going on in L.A. weather-wise this weekend.
1: Man. All right, so there you go. It's going to be hot. It's going to be hot.
0: Hot dog.
1: Hot dog, hot dog, hot diggity dog, hot dog. So there's our Jets-Bears bet. We'll have more NFL coming up in a few minutes when Jason Cole stops by. However, got to tell you what just happened in the WNBA playoff game right now between the Valkyries and the Wings. It's been a Dallas Wings lead most of the game. Obviously, it's a win-or-go-home game. You're talking about a 2-7 game. Golden State proven to be one of the top teams in the league all season long. And all of a sudden, hey, wait a minute, we could have the next round of the playoffs without the number one and number two seeds. But this is what happened off the court. In a timeout that saw Golden State cut the lead to one, Valkyries head coach Natalie Nakasi was talking to the referee animatedly about something, right? She's up. She's in the referee's face talking about it. And it's not anything where there was like a really big play. It's not like Asia Wilson fell down and they called a foul. This was a play where she was talking to the ref about something that happened. Everybody was crazed on the court because, the Valkyries are coming back now. They have a 1-point lead now in the final minute. But all of a sudden, in the middle of talking to the official, she just fell down. You could see her talking, and she's talking and talking and talking, and then you see her, it's like, oh my God, or something to that effect, and she just goes down to the ground. The official calls for help. They come over. She gets back up, and she seems to be okay. She did not leave the floor, but I don't know if she just got lightheaded or fell down because she's still coaching and still looks like everything is fine, but all of a sudden she's talking and just boom, goes down. I don't know what happened. This happened just seconds ago, and I've never seen anything like that. I mean, I think back to when this happened. I shouldn't say that because I remember when that happened to Coach K about 15 or 20 years ago. He was coaching Duke in a Saturday afternoon game, and he was coaching, and all of a sudden he just got really lightheaded and fainted, and they had to take him out and take him away, and Duke had to play the game without him. But that's kind of what this reminded me of. Again, I don't know what happened because when she goes down, you can see the official is still in the way. So I don't know what happened, but they helped her back up, got her back up. She stayed in the game coaching, and she looks to be okay, but that was a really scary moment there seconds ago.
0: Yeah, really, really odd, right? Goes down on one knee and gets back up. You got a coach's challenge that's delaying the conclusion of this contest. But yeah, just animated discussion down on, you know, to the court, and gets back up and gets right back into the huddle. Very odd set of circumstance, yeah. Man.
1: That's a
0: scary
1: right
0: moment,
1: there,
0: but hey, I got my...
1: That's like a baller right there.
0: The full Miyagi, hey, get back in there kind of moment. It's like just wow.
1: I mean, she just collapses. She's talking. It looks like she says, oh, blank, and goes down to the ground. And I'm really surprised she's still coaching. Like when that happens and she stays on the sideline coaching, when you fall out of nowhere, like you need to be getting medical attention at that point, I think.
0: I've had a couple of those.
1: Coaching.
0: Right, but blood sugar drops precipitously, like all of a sudden, to where, you know, I remember like at one point, like I just started rocking, and like mentally everything was slowing down, and eventually sat down. And fortunately, there was medical attention there. But yeah, this one right back into the huddle, right back to work. Hopefully, someone checked on her. Right? That's not a nothing.
1: I mean, really, right back to coaching. Like, I mean, I get it's a baller move, man, to get up and go, I'm good. This is a big deal, and it's the final minute of the game, and I get it, man. And that is real. That is something like I get goosebumps thinking about. I'm getting back up to coach. I don't care what just happened. I'm fine. At the same time, I feel like there's no medical attention out there. And she goes right back to coaching. Like I don't know about that, man. I don't know if that's not a case where the referees and officials need to step in and go, okay, we just had a coach collapse. Okay, we just had a coach that she goes down to the ground, and I don't know if she hit her head. She kept holding her forehead for a few seconds after she stood back up. Like, I don't know if she went down, because you don't see her, because she collapses down past the official, and she's down on her knees, and her head is and her hands are down, and her head is kind of on the ground. I don't know if she hit her head, but she gets up holding her head, and I'm saying that should be some, you know, that should be something right there. Like, we're going to go look at you and make sure you're okay.
0: Like, she convinced everybody, hey, there's only 13.1 seconds. I'm finishing this thing. We'll deal with it. I mean, but should she be allowed to do that? I don't know.
1: I get that she wants to be

0: okay. She wants to say, I'm okay. I get it. I would do that. I would say, no, I'm fine. Because, look, that's the human condition, is to say, no, nothing is wrong. Everything is fine. Like you're the knight in Monty Python. Oh, sure. It's just a flesh wound. You've got no arms left. Ah, you're afraid, honey.
1: Come on, I'll fight you.
0: Right? Like, that's the human condition. You went, come on now. He's just a head at the end.
1: Yep.
0: But at the same time, it's like, okay, this is why you have medical attention on the court, where cooler heads prevail. It's, hey, you need to be, whether it's dehydration, whatever it is, but she just goes right back to coaching, and she's back screaming on the sideline and coaching, and
1: yeah,
0: trying to coach
1: right
0: the
1: back
0: final
1: into
0: few
1: it.
0: Seconds of this game. Like that, like what are we doing a little bit here? Like, that should have been, hey, if you wanted to stop the game for a second to look at her for a few minutes, like, there's no way you can say she's okay. Oh yeah, she's okay going back out there. That's a really tough thing. That's really difficult.
1: It's starting to take over social media, all the armchair doctors trying to assess it. All I know is that it's You feel for her and you hope she's okay, not feel pressured to get right back into coaching. But, you know, there's just that snap moment, and she was right back looking for the clipboard and looking to coach it up in the huddle.
0: Wow. I mean, that's an incredible moment. Again, WNBA is where you have to say, hey, let's go look at our coach and make sure she's actually okay to go back out there. Like, I'm nervous for her right now. Like, I'm nervous. Like, I know she's out there and she's coaching like she normally does. She's normally very animated, yeah, very into it. She's a coach. It's always, she's like Rick Pitino in his early days when he was always yelling and screaming at his defense, and like his team's defense was always good when they were defending the side of the court that he was standing on coaching, but they were not as good far away because they couldn't hear him as well. And when he'd yell at them in front, like, that's the kind of coach she is. And she's back to doing her thing. And I'm just going, man, I hope she's okay. Like, really. Final minute of the game. Now, the game itself, it's been a Golden State rally. They are now 10 seconds away from potentially eliminating the Dallas Wings. They have a one-point lead at the free throw line. Again, 10 seconds left to go, and who knows? We'll keep you updated on Natalie Nicasi and her status throughout the show tonight. So we'll have more on this game, and coming up next, we continue our Football Friday prognostications. Maybe no food on the line, but what is on the line for a lot of these big NFL matchups Sunday? Jason and Mike, Fox Sports Radio.
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2: I love you all!
1: Did I ever tell you that I was at a wedding where it was this couple's, this was their wedding song?
2: Really?
1: Oh, it was fantastic.
2: Now that's next level.
1: Fantastic. In fact, every time I would see them after wedding, I would always, the first thing I would say to the groom, I woke up and I would go, I would just do that every single time.
2: Brilliant.
1: Oh, big stuff happening in football. We have a huge college football controversy coming off a game tonight coming your way in about 15 minutes. Was a field goal that was no good at the gun actually good and should have won the game?
2: Ooh.
1: But joining us now on the hotline, longtime NFL insider, 33rd team, Jerry Jones' best friend, working on the Jerry Jones biography now, one of his 17 books that he has written on the Dallas Cowboys. He's on Twitter at JasonCole62. That is at JasonCole62. It is Jason Cole. What's happening, man? How are you?
3: Just let me know. I am fantastic. Who says this? That to say. I think my Jerry Jones book will be second only to my Drew Pearson expose.
1: Okay, yeah. How I Got in the Hall of Fame and I Shouldn't by Jason Cole.
3: The 115 reasons I don't belong in the Hall of Fame.
1: Why I don't belong. All right, very good, very good, very good.
3: Big week, this is a huge week. This is like Super Bowl week.
2: Yeah, it is.
3: Bears, Jets, man.
2: Let's go,
1: buddy. We made our bet, and everybody chose their loyalties. So if the Bears win, I buy food for Tyshirt and DeSager and Harmon. And if the Jets win, then Harmon buys food for me and Frostburg. Frostburg stayed with me with the Jets mainly because he thinks I cursed the Bears last week when I talked about how great they were coming off that big Monday night win. And so now that's where we sit right now. So now we have rooting interest besides Harmon and I here for the Jets and the Bears.
3: I like it. I like the band. You got bands on your side. This is good.
1: Yeah. And I would even I gave you this bold prediction, J. Cole. Not only the Jets will intercept both Bears quarterbacks Sunday because Bajent's going to play. He's going to stink. It's going to be Keenum. They will get their first two interceptions on Sunday in this game.
3: That's the way to go out on limb. That's huge.
1: Go big or go home, right?
3: Nothing says, you know, wild bets like there are going to be two interceptions by Bears quarterbacks, especially.
1: Yeah, just wait. Now, when I say when you say that interceptions by Bears quarterbacks, well, of course, but the Jets. Oh, you didn't say it was the Jets. You
3: not
1: just
3: good,
1: said Bears
3: not good
1: quarterbacks.
3: Catching the ball. I will say, not good. This is not the highlight game. We have we have Denver against, you know, San Francisco. We've got some pretty impressive games here. A couple 3-0 teams. Yeah, this is not the one. But I thought it'd be a fun place to kind of arbitrarily start. So sure.
1: And now go ahead and so make your pick. What, Jets 37, Bears 7? What do you think?
3: Is it possible for a 0-0 tie?
2: Wow. No. I know it's only 42.5, the number, J. Cole, but come on, that's not even close to the lowest on the board this week.
3: We do have Ben Johnson, who reinvented football this last offseason. Re-engineered the entire game like no one has ever seen. I'm going to go Bears 26, Jets 14.
2: Is that the dig at Frostburg while you're at it?

0: Yes, exactly.
1: 26-14. Very nice. Very nice. Fair. All right. Enjoy Jason Cole, his last appearance on the show tonight.
0: 24-16. One of those derivations of all of those numbers. Yes. So, yeah. Speaking of, how long do they keep McDaniels on the job? How long does it go? When does Harbaugh pull the plug and say, "Yeah, I made a mistake this offseason"?
2: That is a fine question. We'll find out. Maybe after this game against Seattle. Any hope that getting 7.5?
0: The next four games are really brutal for them. I mean, the Chargers, man.
3: They could start 0-10. No, J. Cole. They could start 0-10. They're not going to be favored in a game until they play the Jets. They could start 0-10. They really could.
0: On paper, I've got to think this is a better team than that. I just believe it. I can't believe that a center, losing a center could throw you off this badly, right? Like, I mean, it does, but I just think it was such a weird transition of offense of what style you want to play from what Harbaugh is to this. Like, this is, I mean, I like the guy, but God, he's just not, no, just no, it's just no.
2: But the Wolves are now at the door for Justin Herbert.
0: Well, I mean, he's playing poorly, so yeah, but he's not going anywhere. Like, how are they going to get out of that? I mean, and let's just say there's plenty of teams that would line up to take Justin Herbert and see if they could fix him, right? Like, they'll have no shortage of teams going after him. But it's just so, why did the Chargers screw this up? Like, they have a really good team and a good coach, and they really screwed this up. And yes, I didn't look at all 10, but I looked at the next four, and it was like, wow, this ain't good. This ain't good at all. So,
3: the thing is, J. Cole.
0: Somebody has to take the blame for it. And to me, it's the offensive coordinator. He's the last guy, and he's going to be the first guy out in this one.
3: What people don't understand, I'm going to say this, and you're going to think back 40 years and go, wow, this has been true for 40 years. The Jets and the Chargers are the same team separated by 3,000 miles. They're the same team with hope, and they screw things up, and they have heartbreaking losses, and what are we doing, and how are we doing? They're the same teams except 3,000 miles apart.
0: That, I got to give you, is a pretty reasonable point. So this is like, what, every 3 years you do this?
3: Come on, you don't think I was reasonable saying the Jets are getting 2 interceptions on Sunday?
0: And it's like every three years you come up with something that's actually a reasonable point. I'll buy that.
3: I come up with a reasonable point for every sandwich we buy you. 1 point per sandwich.
0: That's how it's worked so far. I like the Spanos family so much. I have a really hard time putting them in the blithering idiot category with Woody Johnson. But the facts are the facts. It is what it is, right? And they're just not getting it done. But they make, it's a study in mostly making the right moves. Like, you got Justin Herbert. That was the better player than Tua, right? The Dolphins made it easy for you. But you went and got Jim Harbaugh, who was the best coach available. How did it go wrong like this? How did this happen? And I just, sometimes people outthink themselves, and that's all I can say. So when Harbaugh went and got McDaniels, like, it just made me think, like, he was outthinking himself on this one.
2: Well, you mentioned Denver, San Francisco before, J. Cole. The walking wounded are the 49ers, but still 2.5-point favorites. Can Denver get their offense right? And when does Sean Payton stage the bloodless coup and take play calling back?
0: But they were playing this way last year, weren't they? Like, this is no different than what they were last year, is getting behind in game.

0: What is the equivalent to? It's like in baseball, how they talk about, you know, when you have guys who put them in really high stress games all the time and they've got to max out their effort and all this. Like, this is the way that Bo Nix plays football games. Like, let's max out the effort. I just think it wears you out. It's working, but I don't trust it long term. They might win against San Francisco because, again, San Francisco is a really good team. They've got really, really good players, but they are like, they're Cocoon, right? Like, that's what this is, right? It's the movie Cocoon being done all over again.
1: And okay. Kittle is Wilford Brimley. Sure. Okay. Got it. Okay.
0: We said this before. We said that, but this is what they're doing, right?
1: Yeah.
0: Everybody.
1: Mike Evans is Hume Cronin. Sure. Sure. Okay.
0: Right. Yeah. Like, this is what they're doing right now, and it's working the first month, and you just look and you go, no.
1: See me week 10. Yep. See me week 10.
0: See me week 10, week 12. You know, I mean, like, Trent Williams is...

0: stand on the sideline with mysterious injuries? Because guess what? He's got, at your, that age, you have a lot of mysterious injuries. So, yeah, I just don't trust it. I mean, I hope for it because, you know, one of my best friends, his son is an assistant coach for the 49ers, and I hope they do great because I want that kid to have a great career. But man, I just don't trust it. Don't trust it. But they can probably get through this week. I mean, Brock Purdy is playing out of his mind. And, despite the fact that he's got like a revolving door at wide receiver, like give him a lot of props for what he's done so far this season.
1: All right, lastly, J. Cole, the matchup between the 3-0 teams we thought we were going to get at the beginning of the season, the Chiefs and the Raiders. Do the good times come to an end for Vegas in this one?
0: It doesn't have to happen. Like, this is just too much good. This is as much good as the Raiders should ever expect.
1: Like Harmon this week with the White Sox winning, Northwestern winning tonight. The Bears are going to lose on Sunday. That's what's going to happen. Yeah. Okay.
0: Wow. Yeah. I mean, you just can't have. They're on too big a roll. You know, like they're. This is let it ride. It really is. They just keep winning like this. I don't trust it at all. But I'll also say this. I don't trust the Chiefs either. Now, they got the better quarterback, and they've got the better defense and better team overall. But it's not that much better. And their wide receivers just stink, man. Like, they really do. They stink. They're awful. Like, I don't trust those guys at all. Rashee Rice is should be a number three guy. And they just keep pawning him off as a number two. Worthy's no good. So, like, how are they doing this? I don't trust them, but I do trust them more than I trust the Raiders. And the Raiders just, you know, they have to go back to being what they are. And that is losers. They're just losers.
1: He's on Twitter at JasonCole62. That's at JasonCole62. He is absolutely writing the Mark Davis biography after that line. Cole, as always,
0: Mark
1: buddy.
0: Mark and I are really tight after he doesn't answer my calls anymore. So there you go.
1: Oh, good. Okay, perfect. Very good. Very good.
0: Yeah,
1: all right. Well,
0: exactly.
1: All right. Well, enjoy that Jets win over the Bears on Sunday. We'll talk to you next week.
2: Hey.
0: Actually, it's Drew Pearson and Mark Davis. Those are my two best. They're my besties.
1: Oh, very good. See you, buddy.
2: See you, J. Cole.
0: Yeah.
1: They're my besties.
2: Best friends.
1: Oh, boy. Exit out by Fresca. Exit Swollen Dome. Jason Smith Show with my best friend, Mike Harmon. 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
3: Well, it is a final at Northwestern, and the Wildcats rip Penn State on Fox TV tonight, 34-13. Northwestern averaged 7.5 yards per carry for the game. The particulars, 55 carries, 413 yards rushing and 4 TDs. This total rushing tonight just about ties for the most in a Big Ten game since Michigan against Penn State 4 years ago. Just complete domination on the ground from the first quarter on. It was 24-7 Northwestern at half. 34-13, the final. And Pittsburgh won at Virginia Tech, 35-33. Vautech missed a 36-yard field goal on the final play, a play that ended a 16-play drive in the last 4 minutes, but the home team does not win, and Virginia Tech had led the game by 10 just before halftime. Minnesota Vikings wide receiver Justin Jefferson is out this Sunday with an ankle injury. He missed practice all week. 3-0 Minnesota hosts 0-3 Miami. Eagles wide receiver Devontae Smith is out with a hamstring injury after missing practice all week. Linebacker Zach Bond is also out with a concussion, but Rams wide receiver Puka Nacua will return to play Sunday at Philadelphia. He'd missed the last two games, but was able to practice all this week. Defensive tackle of the Rams, Aaron Donald, is out this weekend with a bad back. Seahawks rookie running back Jadarian Price out with a chest injury. Texans wide receiver Nico Collins practiced fully, will play Sunday. Zay Flowers, Ravens wide receiver, was limited in practice today with his bad hamstring. He is questionable for Sunday. Baltimore linebacker Trey Hendrickson is out after finger surgery. The four Major League Baseball Division Series all begin on Saturday, including Braves at Dodgers, which is 4 p.m. Eastern Time on Fox TV. Pitcher Tarek Skubal is due to start for L.A. in the

0: 100-degree heat. And on FS1 at 8:30 p.m. Eastern Time Saturday, it'll be the Padres at top-seeded Milwaukee. San Diego in the past month has an incredible record of 19-3, but the Padres say they'll be starting lefty Robbie Ray, who in 9 starts with San Diego has an ERA of 5. The NBA preseason starts this weekend. In the WNBA playoffs, a recent expansion team, Golden State, has won its first playoff series, taking a game 3 to end the first round tonight. A home victory over Dallas, 77-73. The 2 semis each start on Saturday. To the NHL, 5 games total. Washington won 5-2 at Carolina. Rangers won 2-0 at Detroit. Boston came back for an overtime win at Winnipeg, 4-3. St. Louis, with 7 minutes to go, leads 2-0 at Dallas. And end of 2, the Ducks are up 4-0 at Vegas. Back to you.
1: Thank you, Steve-O. Jason Smith, Mike Harmon, live from the Fox Sports Radio studios. Coming up next, boy, do we have a fresh college football controversy. When is a field goal that's good and wins the game ruled no good? That's next right here. Absolute craziness on a Friday. Jason and Mike, Fox Sports Radio.
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Who can argue with that?

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2: 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You'll find today's full show and a best of version posted right after we get off the air. Well, you'd think there'd be chaos tonight with Northwestern's win over Penn State. We'll get to that in a few minutes. There's a reason why everybody's talking about Penn State. But I am really, I've seen this now probably 15 times and I don't understand. Pitt beats Virginia Tech tonight. Big battle, you know, two previously undefeated teams in the ACC. James Franklin, you know, should be coaching Penn State tonight, but he's coaching Virginia Tech instead. Virginia Tech has a field goal try to win the game on the final play of the game, right? 35-33, a field goal will win it. And it's not like this is a field goal that is suddenly, hey, it's a 75 yarder, right? Like this is a 36 yard field goal for Virginia Tech. And this is how it turned out.
4: From the right hash mark, there's the snap. Here's the kick. It's in the air. And it is no good. He misses, and Pittsburgh wins.
5: John Love threw his hands up in the air.
4: John Love, after Pitt had called timeout, he thought he made it.
5: He did.
2: Yeah, Virginia Tech Radio Network on the call. John Love, I've seen this replay now, and there needs to be another replay. There has to be, because if this is what it is, I don't see there any angle, Mike, where I've seen this where you can say this is not good.
3: Yeah, I concur.
2: Where it's no good. Like, they were celebrating like it was good. I have no idea what the officials could say and see that this wasn't good. Now, the only thing that I can look like seeing this a long time is that the ball was up high, and now the way kickers are, right, we are in the best era of kickers in the history of college football and in the NFL. Right. That's one thing. Quarterback play was at its highest peak up until a couple of years ago. You know, Brady left and Mahomes is now a game manager. So we're kind of moving back a little bit. But kicking, we've never had kickers.

0: better than they are now. Their legs have never been stronger. They've not been able to hit from bigger distances. This is a ball that's kicked and it's up, it's over the upright, right? Or it's up to the point where it's above where the upright ends. I don't know if that's what it was. And if that's what it was, then we got to fix it, make the uprights longer. There's got to be some kind of sensors in the top of the upright, something, because this field goal looks good. I don't see how this field goal is not. And it's not like I look at it and say, oh, I could see where maybe the ref would say, no, this looks every angle I've seen. It looks good. I don't know how this was ruled no good. I don't know how Virginia Tech lost this game.
1: Yeah, it's the old, if it's over the top of the upright, right? It's declared no good. I don't get it. Like, I've seen at least seven different angles, right? Because we get the fun of our in-stadium journalists, i.e. the fans, as well. And I don't know how it's not ruled good. I mean, the kicker's running down the field asking anybody and everybody to give it another look-see. And the crowd thought it was good until they got the final call. So is this a thing where they're going to get a letter like Sean McVay did? You know,
0: hey, sorry, really sorry, guys, but you know, hey, yeah, that's our fault. That's our fault.
1: Yeah, my bad. So yeah, it's I'm with you. I've seen it from several angles, several replays, and I don't understand.
0: Now this, you know, maybe, because now it's starting to take over a bit social media wise, but maybe this will take a little bit of the sting out of what happened to Penn State tonight. Your Northwestern Wildcats dominantly beating Penn State tonight in a shocker. And this is the thing that shows you how far and how fast things happen in college football, is that a year ago at this time, we're coming off of Penn State, Oregon, double overtime game, one of the best games we've seen in college football. It looks incredible. We're thinking, okay, yes, Penn State loses, but they're going to be a playoff team, and how do they navigate the rest of the season? And instead, it falls apart. Aller gets hurt. James Franklin is fired. And now here they are, 3-2, getting worked by Northwestern, who ran for 250 yards in the first half and 400 on the game. They had two guys with over 160 yards rushing. Like, Penn State has fallen so far, so fast. It's embarrassing. They finally brought the program back after all those years, and James Franklin and Chad Powers, and look where we are. And now it's like Penn State, we can't even talk about them anymore. Like, that's how fast, even for a team that carried the torch for college football for so long, Penn State now in 1 year has gone to an afterthought, an embarrassing afterthought.
1: Yeah, just the crushing loss on that final play to Wisconsin a week ago, and then they come in and get absolutely worked. 7.5 yards a carry for Northwestern, 413 yards on the ground in this one, and absolutely dominating the line of scrimmage. Get the game sealing pick maintain the final of 34-13. Yeah, this was an embarrassing loss for Matt Campbell and company.
0: I mean, that this fall is stunning. That it had for a team that like comes out of nowhere and wins. Hey, what a great year. Like, if Indiana fell off this year, okay, I get it. They go for a couple of years. But for a team like Penn State, where you think they're back, ooh, that's embarrassing.
1: Pretty loud library, said ooh. Joe Spivak, leading that crowd.
0: Our big NFL weekend preview.
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11: Just about everything is final on this Friday night. The late NHL game just started the third period in Vegas. Ducks ahead of the Golden Knights 4-0. St. Louis was a 4-0 winner at Dallas. Meanwhile, the Dallas Wings are out of the WNBA playoffs, losing a close one at Golden State 77-73 to end the first round. The four Major League Baseball division series all begin on Saturday. That includes Braves at Dodgers, 4 p.m. Eastern Time on Fox TV. Pitcher Tarek Skubal due to start for L.A. in the 100-degree heat. On FS1, 8:30 p.m. Eastern Time Saturday, it'll be the Padres at top-seeded Milwaukee. Two college football games of note tonight. Pitt was a comeback winner at Virginia Tech, 35-33. God Tech missed a 36-yard field goal attempt on the final play. And Northwestern ran over Penn State, 34-13. Minnesota Vikings wide receiver Justin Jefferson out this weekend with an ankle injury.
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5: 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Mike and I love putting out this content for you every single night. Well, a really crazy night in college football. We got Pete Futek coming up in a few minutes for the latest on the potential missed made field goal for Virginia Tech, the continued fall of Penn State. We got big games tomorrow to get to. But our football Friday, full of prognostications and picks for both the NFL and college football. Time to get into some NFL here for the next few minutes, where we'll kick things off with a game that is beginning with a kind of I told you so. The beginning of the season, what did we tell you when Aaron Donald was coming back to play for the Rams? What kind of impact is it really going to be? The guy's been away from the NFL for a couple of years. You can talk about the training that he has had, trying to get back in, but it's 2 years away. The best players away for 2+ years. What kind of impact is he really going to have? I don't care how great he was. He retired. He's going to come back. It's going to be not quite what everybody thinks it is. And then he's going to wind up getting hurt. The possibility of injury is a really big deal. And now the Rams have been dealing with bad luck since the beginning of the season. Myles Garrett gets hurt. He's out for a bunch of weeks. And now, while the Rams do get Puka Nacua back on Sunday, which is a really big deal, Aaron Donald will not play Sunday as he deals with back soreness. Right now, he's played about 50% of the snaps so far, and he said he felt some soreness in his back after the loss to the Broncos. So at this point, this is not great, right?
3: Like, it's not Joey Porter Jr. back soreness,
5: right.
3: Is
5: no,
3: it?
5: No, because that's back soreness where I can't play. Oh, but I could play Sunday. Yeah, no. I can't play in this city for this team now, but I could play on my new team on Sunday. I feel really, really good. Now, this is legitimate back soreness. I can't play. This is to be expected for Aaron Donald, right? What did we say? Aaron Donald shouldn't play till the middle of the season. Let him get back used to the NFL. Let him get back used to traveling. You don't need him. If you bring him back beginning of the season, how long until he runs out of gas, right? Now, they've needed him because Myles Garrett's out, which is a really bad break. But still, that doesn't change anything, is that by the time we get to the middle of the season, I didn't know what Aaron Donald's going to have left. And here they are, beginning of the season, and he's not on the field as much as they want, and now he's missing a game already with back soreness. Like, this was a big – we told you when it happened. This was a big headline, but how it was going to play out is how it plays out for anybody who's been out of the NFL for a couple of years and tries to come back, whether you are a player that gave up the game and want to come back, or you're a big superstar and retired, and now your talent level, you're trying to get back in the game. This is just how it goes. The Aaron Donald thing was big. It was a big name. It was a big thing. And yes, teams are going to have to game plan around him a little bit. But now, as you see, oh, well, only playing half the snaps. We can move the football. This is not the same Aaron Donald that walked away a couple of years ago. Yeah, things are kind of okay now. This is the new reality for the Rams.
3: Well, I think that's a big piece that you had there at the end, was the fact that he's only playing 56% of the snaps in the two games he played. Right. So you were in the ramp up of what you were going to be able to do with him. And he's still already having to be shut down, at least for a week. We'll see how quickly they can get him back up. McVay saying it would be irresponsible on my part, talking with the doctor, to ask him to play. Wow. That's some next level stuff. It's like, hey, do you think you can go? It's like we're at that point already in week four.
5: Yeah.
3: What does that mean? What does that pretend? Because Myles Garrett's injury, as it's been described, is not one that you're just saying, okay, in 3 weeks, he's coming back either. So now the two guys you were banking on.

0: on this defense to be built around, you know, to make those cornerbacks look that much better, all of a sudden it's a house of cards.
1: So that being said, for the Rams, you think, okay, well, look, big game this week, the Rams and the Eagles. Oh, so the Jays? No, no, no. The Eagles actually have more problems than the Rams do, right?
0: Yeah, no Devontae Smith. You take off that one receiver that you trusted, knew where he was going to be. Now it's more Zach Ertz.
1: Yeah, I mean, look, Zach. Missing Aaron Donald again, it's missing a big name more than you're missing anything else. We saw this past week the Eagles have problems, man. The Eagles were exposed by a defense that gets turnovers, very opportunistic. And what we've seen with this era of Philadelphia is that, okay, yes, they're Jalen Hurts driven, and by and large, he played really well the first 2 weeks, right? Moving the ball downfield, he was really good. He's taken to the Sean Mannion offense better than I thought and better than a lot of people thought. But he doesn't have the team around him, right? They just have lost too many players over the past couple of years. And when you play a team that's defense is somewhat good, and the Bears' defense is somewhat good, this is how you get exposed. And now he's going to go out there without his number one receiver, and the Rams are getting Puka Nacua back, who's going to make this offense go. Yeah, this is a case where these two teams both have problems, but you're going to see just how many problems Philadelphia has. The Rams lose this one, and suddenly they're in the danger zone again. Boy, we have tough games coming up. What are we going to do? This is a much bigger game for them. They have less problems. Getting Nacua back is it, right? The Rams are just missing that little bit of intangibility that allows them to gel. And they usually pick it up somewhere middle of the season towards the end, but this is going to be a big shot in the arm for them with Nacua coming back. And the combo of Nacua coming back and Devontae Smith being out, the Rams can exercise some playoff demons against the Eagles. They win this game, and instead, the big story coming out of this is, well, the Rams are okay, but wow, Philadelphia may have even more problems than we thought.
0: 3.5 points is the number. Look, I always go back to the play on Monday night where Hurts gets blown up on the sideline, and they could have done maybe a little massaging and management with a timeout and play calling to where, I mean, the fact that Andy Dalton was in the game. Again, that was not your eyes deceiving you. Andy Dalton was in the game and throws that interception. That possession ends even with a field goal. I don't know what that game looks like. Maybe it's a different run, but it is what it is. You have an interception in the end zone. Bears eventually go on to win convincingly. Hurts did have that one horrible interception where Edwards seemingly was in the play call when it's all said and done. Rams, 3.5 point favorites on the road, and they don't need Nacua to be great. They just need him to be out there to run some routes, get his game conditioning back, and let Devontae Adams go to work against that secondary, because right now they're fairly sieve-like if they don't get home. So offensive line protects Stafford. They win going away.
1: So there you go. There's two teams with problems. It's who has the least amount of problems.
0: Yeah, you got now, problems.
1: That's it. You know, right here, we should call this trouble. Few minutes here.
0: Right here in River City.
1: Teams with problems that are facing off against each other on Sunday, right?
0: Because,
1: hey, Rams got problems. Philadelphia's got problems. How about the Cowboys have problems.
0: Ooh.
1: The Texans have problems. Ooh, they got problems. We'll call this one the Desperation Bowl, right? But Houston's window looks like it's closed, right? Like last year, that last gasp run with that defense, C.J. Stroud completely let them down in the playoffs, and their window now looks like it's done. Yes, we've seen them start slow before and pick it up the rest of the season, but they can't score. Nico Collins, you can never trust that he's going to be able to play. It's really difficult. Every year, there's less playmakers. The health of Nico Collins is the same, and C.J. Stroud just plays a little bit worse, a little bit worse. You have Dallas now coming off of last week. They make the big trade for Joey Porter Jr. You know, he says he wants to play Sunday. Doesn't matter. This is a great message to send to the Cowboys. They're pissed coming off of how that game ended last week. This is going to be a Dak does it week, and it's basically going to end Houston's season, right? It's not the same defense as it was a year ago. Dallas gets back. They're home after the crazy travel and coming back from Rio. I know that the general consensus is that, hey, team's coming back. They're going to start out slow the next week. Not the case. They get on the board a ton. Dallas, I'm telling you, Dallas, you can't write the epitaph on Dallas too soon this year because their offense is really good. Their defense is going to pick it up and start to gel as the season goes on. Remember, you had some new people coming in, some new pieces. It's going to take a little bit of time, take a little time with Joey Porter Jr., but that's okay. Dallas is going to be a much better team the second half of the season, but this game Sunday in a big

0: desperation bowl, give me Dak Prescott to come through and say, okay, now it's time. Get on my back for this game, and we win and basically ends the Texan season.
1: Texans a field goal favorite as we sit here tonight on a Friday night. I'm scratching my head. Nico Collins is going to be able to go, but hammies are able to flare up at any point. This is one of those teams you send the flare into the night sky. They should have been kicking the tires on any wide receiver that can run a wind sprint at this point, because for C.J. Stroud, they still have that decision of whether to pay him. How do you fairly assess what the guy is at this point, given what's been around him talent-wise? Yeah, you got Montgomery and Marks in the backfield. Maybe they give you a little bit of balance to where you can find some open space for Dalton Schultz and whatever Nico can do. But for Dallas, I don't see the turnovers. You don't see the opportunities against them. When we look at this Houston defense, that defensive front's been kind of stymied to this point, leaving that secondary exposed. And when you got Pickens and Lamb being able to work downfield, just bad things. So they're a home favorite, and I'm not quite sure why. Fairbairn going to kick six field goals?
0: I know. It feels like one of those trap plays, right? Like there's something we don't know about.
1: What am I missing here? Who's hurt that I don't know about? Is the travel coming back from Rio quite that big? Was there a big thing in Rio where they all got sick and we don't know about it as we're here on a Friday night? And that total at 48.5, really suspect, right? We got some games on the board in the high 30s, a bunch sitting at 42.5. The fact that it's that high, I'm like, I don't think the Dallas defense is that bad. I mean, we watched, it was Lamar Jackson that put up those points. Mm. And I like C.J. Stroud perhaps more than anybody in terms of, hey, let's find him a greener pasture and an offensive set that he can work with, some quality wide receivers behind just the number one. But I don't understand, unless they're expecting Dallas to just put up a bunch of points.
0: The last game of teams with problems, and now, okay, the problems here. One team really has problems. Okay. The other one kind of has contender problems. The Patriots and the Bills. Okay, now the Bills' problems are, well, yeah, they're really good, but, okay, a couple of issues defensively. They turned the ball over a lot last week. Okay, you know, they're able to escape in a game. Yeah, the Bills' problems are, hey, how are we going to navigate this on the way to the Super Bowl? The Patriots are saying, how are we going to navigate this so we don't wind up picking first in the draft and have to take Arch Manning and get rid of Drake May? Drake May will be better this week. I told you earlier this week, I don't think this is a case of where Drake May can't improve, where the league has figured him out. He's simply forcing the ball in situations where he can't force the ball. He's trying to make plays. The Patriots are struggling. They've had a bad offseason with the Vrabel-Rossini drama hanging over the team. And, of course, yeah, they're coming back to earth a little bit with the tougher schedule this year. Drake May is still a guy that finished a hair's breadth away from winning NFL MVP last year. He's not, is he as good as he was last year? No. Is he as bad as he's shown this year? No. These are correctable mistakes. All he's got to do is just dial it back a little bit and not force, because these are interceptions and bad throws that are coming because he's just trying to make plays when it's not there. The thing of it is, it's not going to get any easier this week because the Patriots offense just doesn't have enough firepower to hang with the Bills, right? The Bills turned the ball over 18 times against the Chargers last week and still won by double digits, basically, right? So this is a Bills offense that is, you know, they have games like this once in a while where Josh Allen turns a football over and they struggle. But by and large, the Bills don't have a lot of problems, right? They have contender problems, but that's different than what they have here. Yes. New England will play a little bit better, but the Bills pull away and they win this game big.
1: 6.5 points is the spread. Both Barmore and Christian Gonzalez ruled out due to shoulder injuries. So DJ Moore, even though he's been a bit limited this week, should have some opportunities down the field. But the gut tells me to go the other way on this one. Because I think
0: look at you.
1: You know, and I'm the biggest Josh Allen truther there is. But there is... you know, a team against the ropes with all the negativity that has been flowing throughout media and Drake May. Did I tell you, I randomly got my PSA magazine for this week, right? Card, did, hey, look at this. This is on the move, whatever. Drake May is on the cover for some reason. Very
0: odd. Wow, okay.
1: Bad timing.
0: Cover curse.
1: Bad
0: cover curse.
1: Timing. But I'm going to look for the Patriots to eke this one out. It's going to be ugly. It's going to be odd, and I'm not quite sure which of the wide receivers gets it done. Is it a Mac Hollins game? That just sounds funny saying it, doesn't it?
0: Maybe Stanley Morgan.

0: You never know.
1: But I think a little bit with Henderson out of the backfield as a runner and receiver changes the complexion of this one, and the Patriots go in and win a stunner.
0: Yeah, David Boston, maybe, sure. You never know.
1: Wow, you got him in, too. Nice. That's a nice poll right there. Maybe Gronk and Jules put their podcast, because they renamed the podcast now, you know.
0: Oh, they did?
1: Yeah, it's no longer the Dogs and Dudes or whatever it was.
0: Oh, okay. All right. Is it so? What?
1: It's now they're just their names.
0: Oh, okay, okay, it's not, okay.
1: Like Rob and Jules, or Gronk and Jules, or whatever. I mean, it's boring. I mean, I like the other one.
0: Yeah, sure. Why not? You missed any of today's show? Don't forget. You missed our picks. You missed all our prognostications. Catch the podcast. Just search our names, Jason Smith and Mike Harmon, wherever you get your podcast from. 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Well, coming up next, Friday night fireworks in college football, the fall of Penn State. What the hell happened at the end for Virginia Tech? 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Plus, the big games tomorrow we preview. Are we going to be able to watch a North Carolina upset over Notre Dame? Psst, no, we're not at all. It's going to be really bad for Bill Belichick. All this and more with our most trusted college football insider straight ahead right here. 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

0: Yes.
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2: From the right hash mark, there's the snap, here's the kick. It's in the air, and it is no good. He misses, and Pittsburgh wins.
3: John Love threw his hands up in the air.
2: John Love, after Pitt had called timeout, he thought he made it.
3: He did.
4: Virginia Tech Radio Network. We need detective work now. We need people in the stands with phones that were under the upright to show us it was this good, because it looked like it was good. The field goal looked like it was good. Somehow it's called no good instead of a Virginia Tech game-winning field goal at the gun. Pitt wins it. I don't know how. I've seen this angle a ton. I don't know how he missed it.
5: Seen it quite frequently. James Franklin quickly do the, there's 20 other plays that we should have made.
4: Yeah.
5: Field goal. That's great. That's loser talk. That's give me the conference commissioner on the horn. You start slamming the table.
4: Yeah, because you know what that doesn't say? When you say that, that doesn't say the kick was no good. That doesn't say. He would have said, listen, it was no good. I've seen the angle. It was no good. When you say there's other plays, that's saying, hey, there's other plays besides the kick that we made that would have won the

0: game. There's other plays that we could have made to win that game before that. Woo! Joining us now on the hotline, nobody better than the owner, editor, proprietor of collegefootballnews.com. Your one-stop shopping for everything college football. All the picks, all the previews, all the prognostications, all the breakdowns. It is our man, Pete Futak. Pete, field goal, good, no good. Where's all the video from the cell phones from Virginia Tech fans showing us what the field goal was?
1: I know. I mean, well, ESPN sure as heck didn't give it to us. I mean, like, they couldn't get to the FCS Montana game fast enough. it looks like I sent that out on the X, and that people got, it got me a couple different views of it. It looks like it does go over the crossbar. So the upright.
0: Because if it was over the crossbar, it would be good, but that's okay.
1: Thank you. I'm sorry. I'm fast tonight. The upright. So it does look like it goes right over the upright, but it's close. So I'm not going too hard to the rim on it. And if you don't know the rules, like most people don't, if it kind of goes over the upright, it's no good. But like, seriously, it's 2026. You know, in every sport, there's some aspect of technology or something. You'd think that this would be easier to do than they have it now. But look, even though John Love's a really good college kicker, he's a college kicker. I mean, you can't rely on college kickers for anything ever. And so, yeah, it's tough loss for old James Franklin. But hey, look, his old team had a little bit worse against the juggernaut that has to be stopped in Evanston, Illinois, because it's obviously a powerhouse at this point. It's new digs.
2: How about that? Just running them over. 7.5 a carry, 4-13. Matt Campbell's squad looked, dare I say, soft.
1: Chip Kelly. It was soft. They were out-schemed. I mean, when you're seeing guys run, just all it took it was one cutback, and the Northwestern backs were running into wide-open spaces. That's Chip Kelly, and he's almost like one of those bands or singers that, is a little past his prime, was good 20 years ago, and you remember them being great, and then all of a sudden they crank it up for a second, like, oh, yeah, that's why it was so good. That was tonight. I mean, that was just a masterpiece. The blocking was great. Everything worked fine. Northwestern isn't more talented than Penn State, but when you're seeing those wide-open runs, and look, on opening night, it seemed like, of course, Northwestern was going to win that thing. But yeah, it was a great performance by Northwestern. And now if you're Penn State, that's two losses in a row. The whole reason why you dumped that Franklin guy is because he couldn't win the big game. Well, James Franklin might not have won all the Ohio State and Michigan games, but he did not lose, for the most part, until last year. He did not lose the Wisconsin and Northwestern games. So that this is kind of not what you're looking for out of the Matt Campbell start to the era.
0: Pete, it is stunning that literally, and I believe I'm using literally correct in the sense, it's literally one year ago, we were talking about the Penn State-Oregon double overtime game, and Penn State was a national title contender, and they were back under James Franklin, and Drew Aller was great. And here we are a year later. Aller's gone to the pros. Franklin's gotten fired. They give up 400 yards rushing to Northwestern. Like, this fall for Penn State in a year is just stunning.
1: And Dante Moore is, he should have gone to the New York Jets and got paid better for taking this kind of beating. But, yeah, you're right. I was on board. They were the next team up. As men of a certain age, remember back in the day, there was, like, the NFC Championship, where the team that lost the NFC Championship one year in the mid to late 80s, the next year they found that extra gear, put it together, and then they'd, go on to play or win the Super Bowl. And there's just that stretch for a while. It just seemed like, all right, this is the next team up. Penn State gets everyone back. They got to the Final Four of the College Football Playoff the year before. They are loaded. They got the right pieces in place. They've got the schedule. It's Penn State. James Franklin's really good at this. And it just kind of seemed like last year, this is going to be the year for Penn State. And you're right. Had they said that, they were one-fourth down stop away from against Oregon from being the number one team in the country, or at least close to it. And then here we go. And didn't get it and fell apart against UCLA the next weekend, and that's it.
2: Pete Futak with us talking all things college football as we get ready for another big college football Saturday. How does North Carolina stay with Notre Dame, three-point or three-touchdown underdogs at home?
1: Pass rush. The one thing that they have not done, the

weird part about Notre Dame is they're destroying everybody. They're on a 14-game run of double-digit wins. No one's coming close to them. And if anything, they're kind of being underappreciated because they don't have that big game yet. Even though they beat Michigan State, okay, they whacked the Wisconsin team that beat Penn State. They are playing so well, they can't run the ball really at all until very late. And then they start to pound it, but then it's more of a grinding 3.5 yards per carry kind of thing, not the home runs that they were getting last year with Love and Price. But T.J. Carr is playing like the number one overall pick. He's been absolutely perfect so far. The offensive line is giving him all the time in the world to throw, but Bill Belichick knows how to dial up the pass rush. So I don't think North Carolina wins this. I don't think it's particularly close, but you're asking how they win this. Well, Notre Dame starts making mistakes. They get the Carr, he looks a little confused, or they do something weird. There's a strange, funky stat that when Notre Dame does not run the ball 30 times, they're like 1 in 114. There's something really insane. Like that's how they want. Like Northern Illinois, they literally forgot to run the ball and they ran it like 24 times. So that was, you can kind of point back to it. So if they forget to run the ball, that's going to be a problem, but I don't think they hang with them. Like North, I right now it's looking like to me, there is Notre Dame. There's a

0: Ohio State, who I think is still better than Texas. And there's Georgia, and I kind of think there's everyone else at this point. Those are the big three.
1: You know, that's the thing is, you meant, you know, the big noon kickoff tomorrow with Ohio State and Iowa, and I know Iowa's coming off the last second win over Michigan last week, and hey, we got a couple undefeated teams, but I think this is a hide your eyes game, Pete, where it's going to be, wow, Ohio State's up 34-0, and it didn't seem like it was that difficult. Like, I don't know how Iowa somehow keeps this close against Ohio State.
0: Ohio State hasn't found that gear. They found it against Illinois, who's not very good, but they're more methodical. It's almost like they're too cool for school. It's like, you know, they know they're good. They know they're better than everyone else. They know that Jeremiah Smith might be the greatest wide receiver in college football history. But they just can't seem to drop down the thing. Now, Ohio State's another funky case because they really can't run the ball. And their run defense has been kind of meh. These lines have not been anywhere near as good as the lines of the last few years. They just have some generational skill player talent all over the board. And it's Ohio State. They could just still outdo everyone else. So and it's Iowa. You know how this works. All of a sudden, you know, it looks like they're up and down the field. Then it's 6-3 at halftime. And then, you know, Ohio State waves to the sick kids. And then they feel bad. They don't want to, you know, make the kids sad. And then they start playing bad. And, you know, Iowa's somehow in it till the very end. And it doesn't always work. It worked last week where, you know, they stayed in the game and then they made it happen, helped by one push from, you know, Michigan to get that, keep it going. But, yeah, I think Iowa hangs around a little bit. But I think it's a methodical win for Ohio State.
2: SEC time, expecting some big points here. Mississippi State, a 5.5-point dog at home with Alabama coming in. 60.5 is the total on this one, Pete. Taylor spreading the ball around for the Mississippi State offense. Is that the key?
0: And their defense has been great. I mean, Takara Taylor has been amazing so far. And the thing about Mississippi State, which has been, you know, kind of interesting on a national scale, is they are so good, and nobody realizes it because it's Mississippi State, that they've screwed up the vibe of, like, Minnesota. Like, oh, my God, they came into Minnesota and just knocked them out. And everyone's like, oh, no, Minnesota stinks now. And then Minnesota goes off and beats Washington. You have South Carolina, who's questioning its life choices because they lose to Mississippi State. They get rocked by an amazing Alabama team. And then all of a sudden, okay, let's see, South Carolina's pretty good. I think this is the game, like you were kind of talking about with Iowa and Ohio State, where, you know, we wake up and, you know, we kind of, you know, run some errands or something. All of a sudden, oh, yeah, Alabama, Mississippi State. And we look back, oh, yeah, 34-0 Bama at halftime. Like, Alabama's just playing at a whole other level right now. Now they've got a defense. Now they've got a running game. Now they've got the quarterback who fits this offense perfectly. They are not consistent. There are a whole bunch of flaws. But that's what you're looking for out of a team like Alabama, where all of a sudden they hit the gas pedal and bam, it just, that thing just goes. Mississippi State is that good, but I think it's just another SEC Saturday for Alabama, and they're going to show it.
1: All right, Pete, the other big game, the last one, we have Florida and Missouri all of a sudden. How much fun is it now that Florida's good, a top 10 team again, right? They have the big win over Ole Miss, you know, last week. They're 4-0. Things are looking great for Florida. Are you believing in them this week? Are you believing that Florida's back?
0: Yeah, they haven't had so much as a hiccup yet. And it's not that Billy Napier is not likable, and he might have James Madison going to the college football playoffs, but it's just John Stonewall is just kind of a likable, goofy, meat-heady coach who just wins. I mean, he's just that guy, and Florida's fun. This team is having fun. The fan base is having fun. No one's stopping them. I mean, the over on this, the 20th total, I think, was 57.5, which they're just going to obliterate. I think whatever the total was, they're just going to blow past it.

0: They really just are that good. But you're right. I would. This has got to be, you know, 85-83 shootout because both these offenses are going to go.
1: He's on Twitter at Pete Futek. That is at Pete Futek. CollegeFootballNews.com, your one-stop shopping for everything college football. All the picks, all the analysis done by the man you just heard. And even, I am sure, he will have the definitive angle from a student cell phone to show you if that Virginia Tech game was good at some point.
0: I think I have it. Unfortunately, it's no good.
1: Oh, wow. You think you have it? Okay. All right. Very good.
0: It's on there.
2: Yeah, as he said, from the letter of the law and the rule, might go against James Franklin and company here.
1: Yep. Pete, take it easy, buddy. We'll talk to you next week. Enjoy the games.
0: See you guys.
2: Go join the post-game celebration, Pete. You're right there.
1: The Northwestern post-game celebration.
2: Mustard's Last Stand. There's the hot dog place that they make famous every time there's a game. Hey, it's been here forever.
1: That's right.
2: It's a good
1: spot. Yeah, that's right. And there's no mustard.
2: Well, there's no ketchup.
1: Clearly, there's no card. Time now to find out what's trending in the wide world of sports from Special Delivery Steve DeSager. SD, what do you got for us?
3: Let's start with the game at Northwestern with its new stadium. Blitzing Penn State on Fox TV tonight, 34-13. 413 rushing yards for the winning side, Northwestern's most in a game in over 20 years. Virginia Tech blew a 10-point lead from just before halftime and lost at home to Pitt, 35-33. Vatek missed a 36-yard field goal attempt on the final play. To the NFL, Vikings wide receiver Justin Jefferson is out this Sunday with an ankle injury. Wide receiver of the Eagles, Devontae Smith, out with a bad hamstring. But Rams wide receiver Puka Nacua will return to play Sunday at Philadelphia. And Texans star wide receiver Nico Collins practiced fully and will play Sunday against the Cowboys. Jets running back Breece Hall is out with a quad injury, and wide receiver Adonai Mitchell out with a finger injury. Jets play at Chicago. The Bears did not name a starting quarterback, but Caleb Williams is out again. Either Tyson Bagent or Case Keenum will start. It's Bagent, according to NFL Network. Washington quarterback Jaden Daniels is out again for Sunday in London against the Colts. He was limited in practice this week after a dislocated elbow. Rashad White is out. Wide receiver of the Colts, Keenan Allen, missed practice with a groin injury. 49ers owner Jed York was suspended 6 games by the league and fined $500,000 after his arrest in August. He's already served 3 games. CBS has parted ways with commentator Tony Romo after an arrest in July. In the NHL's late game, Ducks were up 4-0, now 4-3 at Vegas with about a minute to go. St. Louis shut out Dallas 4-0. Rangers shut out Detroit 2-0. Washington a 5-2 winner at Carolina, and Boston came back for an overtime win at Winnipeg 4-3. In the WNBA playoffs, a game 3 tonight to end the first round. Golden State eliminated Dallas 77-73. The two semis each starts on Sunday. In the WNBA, first round is best of 3. Then it's a best of 5 semis and a best of 7 finals. The NBA preseason starts this weekend. And the 4 Major League Baseball Division Series all begin on Saturday. Braves at Dodgers, 4 p.m. Eastern Time in the heat of Dodger Stadium on Fox TV. And then on FS1, 8:30 p.m. Eastern Time Saturday, it'll be the Padres at top-seeded Milwaukee. The best of 5s start Saturday with the White Sox at Cleveland. The Yankees play a game 1 at Tampa Bay Saturday. And then the American League teams have Sunday off. Back to you.
1: Thank you, Steve-O. The Jason Smith Show with my best friend Mike Harmon. 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Keep it right here. 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

my best friend, Mike Harmon. Yeah. We'll give you our picks of the week in the NFL in a second, but just like, I can't stop thinking about this story. In the WNBA tonight, an absolute thriller between the Wings and the Valkyries. The Valkyries win. They overcome a 16-point deficit. Gabby Williams makes an incredible play in the fourth quarter to save a ball going out of bounds.

0: She had a big night. The Valkyries move on. The Wings and Paige Beckers and Arike Ogunbowale go home. It was a great thriller. Natalie Nicasi, head coach of the Valkyrie, collapsed in the final minute of the game, just talking to the referee, talking about a call. It was, again, it was an insane atmosphere with the Valkyries' comeback. And she just falls to her knees on the sideline. She gets helped up, and she's holding her head, and she gets right back to coaching. And she coaches the final minute, and she does her normal stuff. Like, doesn't seem like anything out of the ordinary. Then after the final buzzer, she gets escorted off the court by a member of her staff. She was holding her face while the team celebrated. And look, I get that's a baller move, you know, falling down, collapsing, and going to coach. But like, this is where if you're the league, if you're the doc, you got to step in and go, hang on a second. You need to be looked at here. You just collapsed on the court. You stand up. I get you want to be a hero and you want to stand up. I'm coaching this team. And again, that's a baller move. And this team is going to follow her through hell after that. But this is where, at some point you got to stop the game and go, all right, coach, you got to go get looked at. You need to leave the court. You need to go get looked at here because you just collapsed in the middle of a game. You are arguing a call or arguing a replay review, and you just collapsed and fell to the ground. Maybe you hit your head. Who knows? And she just gets up and is allowed to coach. And I'm watching this, Mike. I'm going, what the hell are we doing here? Like she's got to go get looked at, man. Like that happened. You got to get looked at.
1: Assistant coach Kasim Powell did the post-game presser, said that Nicasi is, quote, fine and in great spirits. Didn't really elaborate, just kind of said,
0: I get it. I get
1: fine.
0: That. I get that. But you got to get looked at. You got to get looked at. That's how it goes.
1: Look, when we talk a lot about player safety, people in and around the game, right? Along the sidelines, we know how fast things change on a football sideline oftentimes, right? Where you've got a player going out of bounds, gets pushed. We've seen camera people, whatever. There's always medical attention immediately.
0: Yeah.
1: Right? Immediately. Yeah. And in this case, literally have a coach that looks to have gone unconscious for a couple of seconds, snaps right back into it, and goes right back to coaching. The human condition, the human mind, we're never going to understand it all. Like, we talk about it all the time with Tyshirt, the three of us, Donovan, DeSager, everybody that's in. I mean, we have these conversations. And this is one of those moments where I'm like, wow, you really snapped right back into the moment of game situation and got back into coaching after that. I won't understand it. I don't understand how you don't have medical assistant other than someone yelling down the line, hey, coach, you all right? Yeah, I'm good. I mean, seems to be the extent you got on that sideline.
0: Yeah, I mean, that's where cooler heads have to prevail. And I get that you want to say I'm okay, but you got to go get looked at, man. That could be a serious deal.
1: Yeah, all right, no, that's a scary moment. Absolutely.
0: We'll have more on this story as it develops over the course of the next hour on the show. But right now, time now for Mike and I to give you our picks of the week in the NFL. And again, another game where I say, is this a trap line? Like, is it? Because underestimate the Giants at your own risk. Okay, they won last week. It wasn't pretty. Are the Tennessee Titans any good? The answer is no. But this Giants team is pretty talented. Again, missing Jackson Dart. I get it. They go get J.J. McCarthy, a great move that will energize the team. Hey, if Jameis Winston falters, they can go to McCarthy. But this is Winston's team. The Cardinals are not any good. Blow off the Giants at your own risk. This is going to be a game that's not pretty, but Winston will make a few more plays. Cam Scataboo will be efficient. The Giants defense will carry the day. This will be like a 23-16 kind of game, but the Giants are getting 3 points at home, right? They should not be getting points at home. It's just, hey, without Jackson Dart, no one believes in them. We told you after Dart's injury, things are going to be okay. This is a talented team. They got weapons at tight end now. They have the right coach to get them through this, and the schedule is easy. This is going to be a team that's sitting at 4-1 without Jackson Dart. We're saying, well, maybe John Harbaugh's coach of the year in the NFL. But give me the Giants. I'll take the 3.5 points. I'm not going to need them, but I'll still take the 3.5 points.
1: Just look out for the breakout of Jeremiah Love. I wanted to say love. How about a team I don't love, but they're given 3.5 on the road, and that's the Green Bay Packers going up against Jalen Daniels and the Tampa Bay Buccaneers. No Baker Mayfield out with that thumb injury. And Ibaka's been silent. Like, this is a game they could potentially get right. And

0: I'm left eating crow. But this seems like an opportunity for that Green Bay offense to find some semblance of consistency and not playing from behind should help to benefit what has been heretofore an anemic run game. Yes, I said heretofore on sports radio. Take that!
1: Yeah, look, the over-under's 39 for this game.
0: That's
1: this
0: right.
1: And it's
0: 30 of it from Green Bay. Let's go.
1: The Buccaneers lost their quarterback. Doug Williams is starting for them this week, and still the Packers are only a 3-point favorite. I mean, come on, man. Like, this
0: well,
1: is
0: I mean,
1: how
0: the home field's got to be worth three. The pirate ship's got to be worth 3 points, right?
1: Yeah, okay, so on a neutral field, it's six, but doesn't matter. 3 points? Come on, man. They lost their quarterback. Come on.
0: Three in the hook, baby. Although I would not be surprised to see Daniels come in and wing it around. Hurst the third suddenly has a couple of big, long gainers, and you've got chaos.
1: He's got one of those Case Keenum games in him. Hey, watch out, man. Watch out.
0: I'm just saying, like, the Packers are no good, but if they can't get right in this one, LaFleur might be out of a job.
1: Hey, look, you're no good, but the other big game of the week that's going to kind of fall under the, you know, by the wayside because you have a couple of big games, 3-0 teams we'll get to coming up next hour, Jaguars and the Bengals. There's going to be
0: a great
1: over-under's in a right spot here at 51.5. The Jaguars, they got it. I need a prove-it game from them if I'm going to pick them to win. The Bengals, their defense had a rough game last week. I don't get how it doesn't make sense against that Pittsburgh offense, but it doesn't matter. They're at home. They're a 2.5-point favorite. I love the Bengals. Their offense gets back on track. Their defense gets after Trevor Lawrence. The Bengals are for real. Give me the Bengals in this game.
0: How about Monday Night Football, Atlanta and New Orleans? We have to watch the Falcons again. And you know what? They're going
1: to
0: win again.
1: You said have to. We have to watch.
0: Well, you and I have to. We're contractually obligated by virtue of our jobs. The rest of America will do it so you don't have to. 48.5 is the total. Penix gets the job done.
1: Wow, look at you, Saints hater. You just hate Tyler Shuck.
0: No, I love Tyler Shuck.
1: No, you don't.
0: And I think he has a big game, but he loses.
1: Wow, Atlanta suddenly. And maybe we get more primetime games with the Falcons.
0: They got no way to stop Drake London.
1: Coming up next, we got two huge stories ahead of the divisional playoffs tomorrow, Fox. We are Fox
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6: Everything is final in the NHL now. In the late game, Anaheim was up 4-0 early third, held on 4-3 at Vegas. Boston came back for an overtime win at Winnipeg 4-3. Victories for Washington, St. Louis, and the Rangers all on the road. And in the WNBA playoffs, a game three tonight to end the first round, Golden State at home edged Dallas 77-73. A reminder, the four Major League Baseball division series all begin on Saturday. That includes Braves at Dodgers, 4 p.m. Eastern time on Fox TV. Pitcher Tarek Skubal due to start for L.A. Temperature expected to be 100 degrees at Dodger Stadium. In college football tonight on Fox TV, new stadium for Northwestern and a dominant win over Penn State, 34-13. Wildcats rushed for over 400 yards. Pitt came back to win at Virginia Tech, 35-33. Va Tech missed a 36-yard field goal on the final play. I'm Steve DeSager.
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8: Hello, welcome inside. Final hour tonight. Jason Smith Show with my best friend, Mike Harmon. Yeah! Where we are now hours away from the opening of the divisional round in the MLB playoffs. All four games tomorrow. We'll get to the big one with big news on Shohei Ohtani coming up in a minute. But big news today in baseball, right? Ahead of the divisional round. The ABS numbers are in.
9: Mm-hmm.
8: And for the first season, with teams being able to challenge, you get two challenges a game, your challenge doesn't work on balls and strikes, you lose a challenge. 54%.

0: 90% of calls that were made were overturned. So the challenges that were made, 54% of them were overturned, meaning 54% of the time, the players tapping their helmet, let's go review it, they were correct. And there's a breakdown of which umpires had more of their calls reversed, what players were the best at getting calls reversed. It's great to see, like, hey, this player saved 5.6 runs for his team. Like, I'm like that's an amazing number. Like,
1: especially if you're coming up on a contract year.
0: Yeah, I mean, one player... You know, whether it's a catcher or a batter, was able to save, a 5.6 run change because of the calls there. So tell me that the ABS system isn't a really big deal. Now, the big takeaway from this is that something that we talked about is that sometime in the next 5 years, right? Think about this. The fact that 54% of these calls were overturned, that's bad news for every home plate umpire. That is bad news because we have seen a system that is showing you that it works. We have seen a system where, hey, wait a minute, the ABS system is getting all the balls and strikes correct. Oh, hang on a second. Over 50% of the time, the calls that were challenged, not just the call, just the calls that were challenged were deemed incorrect. That's a bad look for home plate umpires. You're telling me that of all the calls that were being changed, half the time the umpires had it wrong.
1: See, I'm going to defend the umpires to a small degree here.
0: Well, okay, go ahead.
1: Well, just because the box and what we're evaluating, it's kind of like a soccer ball. Did it go out of bounds? Well, not the entire ball. And it's the same thing here. Like, we got a pitch coming in at 100 miles an hour, and it's like, yeah, well, I mean, there's part of the ball that's on the red of the box. That's a strike. I mean, it's wafer thin. Yeah, but if you have the technology to make it right closer to 100% of the time, then yes, you go technology. But I feel bad for those umpires because we won't get to boo them vociferously the same way.
0: Well, here's the thing is that, yes, it's a difficult job the umpires have, but getting things right takes precedent, right? It takes precedent.
1: Now, I liked human error.
0: Until your guy gets punched out for a call. Yeah,
1: we weren't talking about little league
0: when
1: you parents run out of going challenges after guys.
0: And Murakami gets punched out against the Guardians. And you're like, wait a minute, we needed a challenge there.
1: He struck out at the highest rate of at bats in Major League Baseball.
0: I know he doesn't need a lot of
1: Montgomery
0: help.
1: Montgomery was
0: but
1: right
0: you don't
1: behind
0: want that to
1: him.
0: Happen.
1: Yeah.
0: Look, this is where, yes, there's nothing in the world where we have the technology to make something better and we don't use it. Now, is it ready for every single pitch so far with the ABS? No, not yet. As you've seen the challenges, we get the answers pretty fast. That's good, right? It's good that, hey, challenge is made on the field. You see it right away. This call has been upheld. This call has been reversed. The count is 2-1. It happens pretty fast. Now, you can't have this ball, the ball and strike. This has to happen almost instantaneous. So I don't know how far away we are from the technology being an instantaneous ball strike, but we can't be that far away. That's why I say, anytime technology comes, I go, okay, well, we have something. Usually within 5 years, we get something close to perfected if it's there. So I'd say within 5 years, we will have it where the ABS will be calling things automatically, and it will tell the home plate umpire what the pitch was, so the home plate umpire will call it. We're still going to have home plate umpires. You still need a home plate umpire to deal with plays at the plate, to deal with foul tips, whatever. You still need a home plate umpire to be there. If the system goes down and you're calling plays like it was before, but it's going to be a different reality for the home plate umpire, where now we will go to him for everything outside of balls and strikes, except for how I outlined it. So we're still going to have, so it's not going to take jobs away. It will just take the responsibility away once we get to the point where the ABS comes in and you're seeing it right away here. Ball one, ball two, strike one, strike two. The only way this would have been avoided is if, let's say, the first year, you're looking at the success rate being 20%. That would be a huge win for the umpires, because that would be baseball being able to say, okay, by and large, the umps get almost everything right. If they miss a call here and there, human error, the way the ball game goes, I kind of get it. But over 50%, that's too many. You're saying that's every other call that's challenged gets overturned. Like, you can't be missing something at that rate and say yes when your job is to get this right. You can't get it right 50% of the time. And I'm not saying that it's 50% of the calls that are right for home plate umpires, but when 50% of what's challenged, this tells me that, let's say, if you gave unlimited challenges to a team over the course of a game and you can't

0: do that because the game would be back to being 7 hours long. But if you gave unlimited challenges, let's just say teams could then challenge 30 pitches a game. They probably would, right? They probably challenge 30 pitches. You're telling me now 15 at least or 17 pitches are gotten wrong. That flips at bats. And as you've seen the numbers I just told you, there's runs saved and runs added to a team's total. That's not great for home plate umpires, man. This is a if they have a couple of years until their job calling balls and strikes is going to be phased out. And they're going to be standing at home plate more caretakers with pitches at the plate. And then they're dealing with the other things, catcher's interference and foul tips and all that. That's going to be the main job of the home plate.
1: Well, I think it'll be fun. They'll be looking into the crowd. Hey, call me. Call me. Looking into the stands trying to find...
0: Hey, Blue, what was that? Oh, I'm sorry. I wasn't paying attention.
1: Sorry. No,
0: just ask your best friend, the ABS, who's a ball or a strike. You like them now more than me. Go ahead.
1: That's right. Praise the robot. Yeah, whatever. Beat it. I got nothing for you. But it's just interesting, right? We get into the percentage. They got a bunch of retirements coming up. Be curious to go through that math, right? Like you talk about with the catchers and the hitters and making those challenges because you've limited who can make that challenge. From the umpire side, you know, you start talking about how egregious some of the errors are, you know, how many runs got generated off of a bad call in the past, right? If you can go back, hey, let's superimpose. Like, yeah, we need to watch that guy. Johnny's been on a bender here. The last couple of games, he's been calling some stuff. Look at the run difference, right?
0: Oh,
1: it's like,
0: sure.
1: Well, I mean, we do it for referees in the NFL. I mean, there's a whole site dedicated to it, talking about, all right, where do you find, and certainly you see it if you're betting on games or you're picking games or even as you get into your fantasy lineups, you want to get into some of that where maybe, hey, we could pick up an extra half a field in penalties because this guy's calling our game, you know, on a Thursday night at home on a full moon. Like all of those things, those opportunities and those data pulls are that much more critical. But for umpires, yeah, the fact that it was over 50% is the worst. Because as soon as you get to a coin flip, you know, much like picking games, you got problems.
0: Jason Smith, Mike Harmon, live from the Fox Sports Radio studios. So from the ABS system to tomorrow's games, and something we got into a little bit last night. But I always, look, I want to give Major League Baseball credit when I can, because Rob Manfred is a guy who is a lightning rod for criticism, mainly because he doesn't like the players and makes a lot of bad decisions. But when he makes a good one,
1: is he less than 46%? Like the umpires?
0: Rob Manfred's approval rating is in the teens, right? Like that's where it is. But like obviously, yes, the ABS system being in baseball, great change to Major League Baseball. Tomorrow, we're going to get the Dodgers and the Braves. And Shohei Ohtani's health is something to watch out for. He says he's not going to be healthy the entire postseason, so that's going to be a big deal. But if you ever wanted to know, right, we have to answer the question, especially in baseball, would you rather be the team that was off for this week and have to worry about rust, or would you rather be the team that had to play this week, said, hey, we're hot, we've played a bunch of games, baseball is predicated on playing every day, and we feel better about being that team coming into this round of the playoffs? All you need to know that it is rest over rust, is what I'm going to tell you right now. You play all season long to get a bye in the first round of the playoffs. Everybody wants it. Nobody does the regular season better than Major League Baseball. Because in an era of sports now where the regular season has never meant less in the NBA, in the NFL, in college football, the regular season means more, and they added a playoff team to make it so. Well, how can you say that, Jason? You play to get a bye in the first round, so you do not need to play. You don't have to worry about a crazy-ass three-game series where anything can happen and you wind up going home. You want to stay out of that short series. But the main thing is that you can set up your rotation. Your bullpen will get rest, and you can hit the ground running on Saturday, setting your rotation how you want, and your bullpen, your guys have had some time off to rest their arms. That's what you want. You want to be the Dodgers who come into tonight. What's going to be tomorrow? At Scoob will go in game one. We got it. We're all good. Scoob will go in game one. Okay, what about the Braves? They asked Walt Weiss today, what are you guys going to do? I don't know. What do you mean? I don't know. I don't know what we're going to do. We're going to rely on our bullpen a ton. I don't know what we're going to do, right? They had to pitch Chris Sale last night for two innings to close out the Phillies. You look at all the teams that had to play this week, their starting rotation.

0: you had to use all your best pitchers. Now you're into the second round and the next round of the playoffs going, okay, the Yankees can maybe pitch Cam Schlittler once in this series, right? Like that, because they had to pitch him in game one against the Red Sox, right? Chris Sale, who knows when he's going to pitch. The Braves are already talking about heavily relying on bullpen games. This is not where you want to be. Yes, you've played three games this week or two games this week, and you feel pretty good, but you have had to use your best pitchers, and now you are trying to make it work day to day when the other teams that have had rest, the Dodgers and the Brewers and the Rays and the Guardians, they've been able to set up their pitching how they want to and get the rest. You absolutely want to be one of these teams and not want to be a team that had to play in that first round.
1: I like that in theory, because you know what happens as soon as it goes the other way. Well, clearly you just wanted all of the momentum all that pressure on you.
0: Yeah,
1: so you had to make better, more tightly wound decisions.
0: Yeah, yeah. But you want your manager to say the night before a game, yeah, I don't know. I don't know.
1: Well, maybe Maddox, I kind of dig that.
0: Maybe Glavin. Maybe Steve Avery.
1: I'm not showing you anything. Ossenmacher. You don't know.
0: Maybe Smoltz. Yeah, maybe Andy Messersmith. Who knows? We're going to run a bunch of guys out there. Like, you don't want that. It's not like the NFL where Ben Johnson thinks he's being cagey going, oh, hey, prepare for Tyson Bagent. Prepare for Case Keenum. Okay, we're preparing for a lot of guys. Vince Evans might play. That's one thing. Baseball, yeah, you know who the pitchers are. You know who you're preparing for. You have the scouting reports on the bullpen. No, baseball, preparing for the baseball playoffs is different than in the NFL. There's not suddenly where, oh, hey, this quarterback has a different skill set. He's going to do this. This quarterback's going to do this. Yeah, that's a big deal. I get it. That's gamesmanship. And when you can do that, every coach should do that in the NFL. Yeah, baseball's a bit different. Just a tiny bit different.
1: Well, but you still try to figure out where you can gain even a minute of advantage. Right, hey, you're prepping for one guy. I mean, if you're spending more time in film review, maybe you get carpal tunnel, maybe you get a little wrist, maybe your eyes.
0: We got guys with carpal tunnel.
1: Maybe you're staring at the computer screen a little longer, so you're a little bleary eyed.
0: Click, click, click.
1: So you're a little more bleary eyed. Look, you got to watch more bats, more pitchers, more variability, more mixing up of pitches, all of those kind of things. Going back and reviewing at bats. Maybe I only have 6 at bats against this guy, but I got 24. If I have 24, I got to go watch them all, right? So, all of a sudden, maybe there's that. Or maybe he's like the ABS and he's just flipping the coin.
0: I went back
1: to
0: Joel.
1: I don't know. What are you going to get?
0: You mentioned carpal tunnel. I'm going back to Joel Zamaya, right? Playing too much Guitar Hero.
1: That's right.
0: He wound up flaming out of Major League. Guy threw like 110 miles an hour. He was out of Major League.
1: Cautionary tale, people.
0: Yeah, too much Guitar Hero, man. Get up.
1: I'm just saying, you got to use your time wisely and judiciously. Yeah. Okay. And maybe this creates enough of an element of doubt of, did I look at the, they're not really going to pitch that, but they might. Yeah. So bring up the videotape. I got it. Yeah. And all of a sudden you're deep into the night. It's in your head. Maybe you watch a horror movie. Maybe you can't sleep. And all of a sudden you got problems. It is October. Crazy things happen. And in baseball, is there any sport where we could probably publish a 9,000-page book of all the bogus, and I say that term from a how the hell did a guy get hurt doing that? Kind of Clint Barmas carrying deer meat. You don't know.
0: Yeah. Yeah. Well, that's a bad choice.
1: Right. Maybe hedge clippers. Maybe a guy cutting his own steak. We've seen some crazy stuff.
0: It's in somebody's contract. Make sure someone else cuts your own steak. Oh, okay. I can do that. No problem. Make sure it's cut with a
1: guy.
0: That's great.
1: They cut it up as they bring it out of the kitchen. Like, what kind of service is that? It's like, that's on the kids' menu.
0: Exit out by Fresca, exit Swollen Dome, the Jason Smith Show with my best friend, Mike Harper. Just understand, Rob Manfred, when he does something right, this is the right thing to do. You just got to do something about the pesky seating where you don't have the worst teams on one side of the bracket and the best teams on the other. But outside of that, look, the way they change the playoffs, rewarding the teams, everybody wants that bye. Like that's the best part, the best thing any league has done to make the regular season mean more towards the end.
1: Especially when the White Sox go and vanquish all of them. Take that.
0: Jason Smith, Mike Harmon, a very drunk Mike Harmon. Northwestern wins tonight. White Sox playing tomorrow. Yeah, he's been hammered all week.
1: Bears beat the Jets on Sunday. I mean, it's life is good.
0: Okay, let's not get crazy. We'll talk about that game coming up. We got big stuff out of the NFL, including the biggest NFL story of the day coming up next. 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
3: Yes, high school smiles, oh yes.
2: We continue our football power hour. We'll give you the games of the week and a pick 'em coming up in a few minutes. But a story that we first told you how it was going to end in July when it first came up. When Tony Romo got the OWI, the video came out of his stop after a golf event, we told you this is Tony Romo. He has now done his final game for CBS. Why did we say this? Because a day after this happened, CBS announced Romo was suspended. It's not known when he was going to be back on the air. And already he was replaced in the number one booth by J.J. Watt. Wait, what? Wait, what? The day after this happened, before we had gotten even... But I don't know if it was before the video even came out.
4: I believe it was.
2: We got this statement from CBS. We told you then he's done. He's absolutely done at CBS. He will never work for them again. And today it became official. Tony Romo was out at CBS. CBS making the decision. What is up in the air and not known is exactly how much money Romo was walking away with. He was owed about $75 million on the rest of his contract, which is a lot of money to pay to Romo. And did he get most of it? Did he get half of it?
4: Do they fight it for being with cause?
2: That's right? The whole thing.
4: The whole morality clause.
2: The fact that Romo put out a statement saying and thanking CBS for the last few years tells me that it was about as amicable as it could be and that he did get a decent amount of money. Now, did he get half? Did he get three quarters of it? I don't know what. But the fact that he's not saying, hey, I'm litigating for all of it. This is a lot of money now. You're telling me that I'm not getting all of a sudden. So I got a feeling he probably did okay. But this, nothing has changed in this story from July till now, because it was good. I'll tell you the same thing now that I said that I said back then. It's good that CBS has standards, right? It's good that they stood up and said, you know, decisions have consequences. When you make a bad decision like that, you get an OWI arrest, and we see it. Those have consequences. The consequences are you're paying for it with your job, right? It's a big deal, but this was consequences. However, and this is one of those situations where both things can be true, CBS did this because they found a way for an excuse to get out of the Tony Romo business, because they've wanted to get out of the Tony Romo business for a while. When Romo became the breakthrough analyst about 12 years ago, it was incredible, right? Calling plays ahead of time. Nobody had ever done that. Tony Romo was redefining what a color analyst was in an NFL game. But what's happened? Well, what happens sometimes to guys that have great success at something very early? They don't gather the work ethic. They think they just know everything and they can just do whatever they want to. And they suffer, right? In the last few years, Romo's not been a great broadcaster. Every Sunday is filled with whatever is trending in the day in the NFL. It could be a 4-touchdown day for Ja'Marr Chase. But if Tony Romo says, I don't know about that one, Jim, guess what? Tony Romo was trending ahead of Ja'Marr Chase. He was a bad headline. And yes, CBS, ESPN, lots of places, boy, do they pay attention to what is said about their guys on social media. Not even when somebody does something wrong, just if people don't like a guy, we got to get rid of him, right? I mean, when you see Berman getting made fun of on social media all the time, I knew ESPN's going to find a way to just push him out. And they did, right? But this is what, I mean, I don't know that networks really realize when they're talking about you on social media, even if they're saying you're not great at it, they're talking about you, right? No one, J.J. Watt doesn't trend. People don't watch games for J.J. Watt.

0: thought. But the fact that this went so fast tells you that maybe it was behind-the-scenes stuff, but you know that Romo, they had talked to him about being better, about putting more care into his work as a broadcaster, and it just hasn't worked, right? The broadcasts have not been great, and so now they saw this as an excuse to get out from under his contract. Instead of biting the bullet and saying, Tony, you're not good, we're getting rid of you, we'll pay you out, but we got to move someplace else because you're not doing it for us, they use this as an excuse to do it. Because right away, there would have been no uproar if Tony Romo, if CBS had said, hey, we'll have a statement on this later on. Okay, Romo was scheduled to do one game from the end of July all the way through week one of the regular season, and it was a preseason game. Nobody would have cared if Tony Romo didn't do that game. Nobody would have cared. Nobody would have cared if you suspended him for that game because of the OWI arrest. Nobody would have cared. But yet right away they come out and say his future's up in the air. J.J. Watt's the number one team. You know they were itching for something so they could get out from under Tony Romo's contract. And that's what I don't like about this is that, hey, they want to seem like you're striking a blow, that decisions have consequences. You got to protect the shield. You got to do the right thing. You can't make bad decisions like this. Drinking and driving is a big deal. 150%. We know how big a deal that is. But now all of a sudden he's gone, and I feel like, okay, now, yeah, but we're using this as just a device to get out from the Tony Romo business. So that's what it can, where, you know, like both things can be true on this, but I told you this was coming from when it happened because of the way CBS acted so fast on things when there would be zero public outcry. It's not like Romo had a game that Sunday. Is he going to work? Is he not? They could have announced any sort of punishment and people would have shrugged. Okay, well, hey, they put him on notice. They fined him. He didn't do the preseason game. He's not doing week one. J.J. Watt stepping up for week one, then Romo's back, whatever it was. But the fact that this is where they went so quickly told you we just want to move on from it, and this is our excuse to do it.
1: Yeah, I mean, you had the opportunity, you know, in here it's the PSA of it all, but ultimately you had an embarrassing situation, but nobody was hurt. He was okay. And learning whatever sideline as you need to go to counseling, go to rehabilitation, whatever the case is, and then still get back in. But as soon as you started seeing ads and the promos for the new, what we got Sunday or whatever it was, right? He's not visible in any of those. And those came out pretty fast too, that you knew they were moving on. So performance wise, look, it was easy when he started because he knew the personnel, right? He knew the coaches. Yeah. He knew the players. Yeah. He knew the OCs and DCs. I mean, this year is a pain in the ass. We're watching it through really bad football through 3 weeks, so we know it. But you got 10 new head coaches, 21 new OCs, 14 new DCs. That's a lot of learning. That
0: you
1: got to
0: do your work.
1: That's
0: you got to do your work. And no, this is what this guy likes to do. This, and he didn't do it. And look, I'm not saying Tony Romo was still great at what he did. He wasn't. And it's just you know, hey, we want to let you know that you got to do the right thing. But meanwhile, you know, they've wanted to get rid of him for a while, and now they found a way to do it.
1: Well, you found your out.
0: You know, yeah.
1: Right. We were watching the college football earlier. Go back to the last couple of years of Pat Fitzgerald tenure at Northwestern. A lot of folks were, you know, they were concerned that, you know, too much power, whatever else, help get that new stadium that was unveiled today. They've stripped all the All-American names off the walls and whatever else. Kind of interesting. But, you know, he got fired as soon as there was an allegation, which he eventually got an apology and a big settlement check for, not before it besmirched his name. But there was an opportunity once those allegations of hazing came up to change the program, and they did. And you found a coach that thus far has guided them well. We watched a big win tonight, but same kind of circumstance where there was an opportunity. All right, things aren't going on the same way we had hoped, the same trajectory, and you go in a different direction. For Tony Romo, this afforded them an opportunity to look into whatever that clause is or language in the contract, or just take advantage of the public backlash to say, okay, how do we move on to the next guy? And J.J. Watt, good Q rating, good Midwestern guy, all of that stuff plays, and here you go.
0: Exit out by the Fresca exit, Swollen Dome. Jason Smith, Mike Harmon, live from the Fox Sports Radio studios. So the game that Tony Romo would be calling this week, if he was still employed by CBS, I am sure he would be with Jim Nantz on the call of the Chiefs and the Raiders. A game between two 3-0 teams we thought was coming.
1: Oh, absolutely.
0: We saw this beginning of the year. Yeah, Chiefs will be 3-0.
1: This showdown?
0: Raiders will be 3-0. Yeah.

0: The only 3-0 showdown in the NFL this week, and it's the Chiefs and the Raiders.
1: Well, think about it. For next week, they already flexed the Bears and the Packers.
0: Yeah,
1: out of the
0: yeah.
1: 4 o'clock Eastern window.
0: Yeah,
1: because the
0: yeah,
1: Packers have been so bad. So,
0: oh man, Packers are going to wind up getting flexed out of a lot of things. That's
1: flex.
0: That's how that's going to go for them. But look, this game is so much fun, right? This game is so much fun because it's so much fun for the Raiders sitting there at 3-0. Nobody expected them to be here, but here they are. Kirk Cousins has been really good. Like, it's been fun. But the Raiders are going to come back to earth now. However, it'll be harder than you think for Kansas City. Raiders are going to put up points because the one thing that's got everybody afraid, if you want a little glimmer of hope, hey, can the Raiders keep this up? Brock Bowers is back to being that breakout superstar that he was a couple of years ago. Right? Like Bowers, he comes into the draft and he comes in as a tight end. This is, you know, in the quote Bowers Laporta era of, hey, when tight ends show up and all of a sudden, wow, they're really good, man. Hey, they come right in and they can dominate, right? Bowers, we saw right away, was going to be that guy out of Georgia, right? 100 receptions as a rookie, 1,200 yards. Then last year, he only plays 12 games, but still, it was another big-ish year for him. This year so far, he's played in one game, let 10 catches, right? 116 yards and a touchdown. Bowers is becoming that guy that he was 2 years ago, right? Like, as long as he can stay healthy, he is an unbelievable weapon. The Raiders have two tight ends, two really good tight ends, locked up for a long time. That being said, I have a hard time seeing the Chiefs losing this game. Kenneth Walker has been the difference for them all season long, and Raiders aren't great against running backs so far this year, and he makes that offense go, right? When all of a sudden you got to bring guys down in the box because Walker's that kind of threat, that opens things up for Mahomes. This game might be in like the 27-21 type range, but the Chiefs are showing, hey, maybe we just needed a star running back all along, and that's made this offense go. But I have a hard time not seeing the Chiefs pull this game out, even though they're on the road. Tougher than they think, but the Chiefs get to 4-0.
1: 4.5 is the number. Kansas City favorite on the road. 48.5 the total. You got to look out for the speed of Mike Washington Jr. A little bit of, you know, Ashton Jeanty, who's had a solid start to the year, but the change of pace gives you a little bit of love. I just don't know that you have enough horses beside Bowers to keep up with it if this game opens up a bit, right? You'll be able to run the ball with Kenneth Walker III, thereby creating some extra space for Kelce to operate once again. And Mahomes has been fantastic through 3 weeks. Still have questions about that play in the end zone of, you know, why that got flagged as roughing the passer. But hey, superstar calls. On to the next week we go. Chiefs looking to stay perfect.
0: You know, and that's the big thing that we're not saying about the Raiders. The big question is that, boy, Ashton Jeanty is just not good. He's averaging 3.5 yards a carry. He's not dynamic. He might lose his job sometime the next couple of weeks. You know, it kind of reminds me of his production. It's like when Tim Hightower, remember about 12 years ago, Tim Hightower,
1: let's
0: right?
1: Let's go to those
0: shows
1: Cardinals.
0: Up,
1: yeah.
0: Shows up for the Commanders, and he starts his career, and suddenly, wow, look at this guy, and he's putting up decent fantasy numbers. Well, he was carrying the ball 25 times a game for 90 yards, right? So, yeah, okay, you're getting whatever, you know, 12 or 13 fantasy points out of Tim Hightower, but when you're not getting it done and you're averaging 3.5 yards a carry, you're not going to keep your job. And that's what Ashton Jeanty has done. Like last year, 3.7 yards per carry, which is terrible. This year, it's been even worse so far at 3.3 yards per carry. I don't know how much longer the Raiders can say, yeah, we can stick with him as our main running back. Like that, I mean, last 2 weeks, he's been under 3 yards a carry.
1: Yeah.
0: That's a real big thing. As great as it is to get Brock Bowers back, but I don't know how much longer Ashton Jeanty keeps this job with the Raiders.
1: They should go find themselves another wide receiver to add to that room, stretch the field. He and Bowers.
0: Tim Brown.
1: Maybe yeah. He can come back. Yeah. Maybe Jerry Rice is wanting to put the gloves on one more time. And that chicken wing helmet that he had for that ad that time, that'd be cool.
0: Exit out by DeFresca, exit Swollen Dome. Jason Smith, Mike Harmon, live from the Fox Sports Radio studios. Time now to find out what's trending in the wide world of sports from Special Delivery Steve DeSager. SD, what do you got for us?
2: Well, we have to start with the Northwestern Wildcats, do we not?
1: Of course.
2: New stadium look good, team look good. How about rushing?

0: for over 400 yards in Northwestern's win against Penn State on Fox TV tonight.
1: Well, I do want to say this. You know who didn't look good in that game? Penn State.
2: that's a bold proclamation there right there.
0: Okay, yeah, the final was 34-13, so, we're inclined to agree. Pittsburgh was down 10 at Virginia Tech just before halftime, but still won the game on the road, 35-33. Von Tech missed a 36-yard field goal attempt on the final play. That play ended a 16-play drive in the last 4 minutes, but Pitt wins the game. Minnesota Vikings wide receiver Justin Jefferson is out this Sunday with an ankle injury. Eagles wide receiver Devontae Smith out with a bad hamstring. But Rams wide receiver Puka Nacua will return to play Sunday at Philadelphia. But defensive tackle Aaron Donald is out with a bad back. Seahawks rookie running back Jadarian Price out with a chest injury for Sunday's game against the Chargers. Wide receiver Nico Collins coming back for the Texans. He practiced fully today. Will play Sunday against the Cowboys. He missed the last couple games with a hamstring injury. The 49ers say wide receiver Mike Evans is a game-time decision with the rib injury. San Francisco will host Denver. Ravens wide receiver Zay Flowers was limited in practice with the bad hamstring. He is questionable for Sunday, but Baltimore linebacker Trey Hendrickson is out after finger surgery. Washington quarterback Jaden Daniels is out again for Sunday in London against the Colts. Colts wide receiver Keenan Allen missed practice today with a groin injury. 49ers owner Jed York was suspended 6 games by the league and fined $500,000 for his arrest in August. He's already served 3 games. The 4 Major League Baseball Division Series all begin on Saturday, including Braves at Dodgers, 4 p.m. Eastern Time on Fox TV. Pitcher Tarek Skubal is due to start for L.A. First pitch temperature, 100 degrees tomorrow on FS1.
1: So it's going to be hot, Steve.
0: Slightly
1: hot. It's going to be hot tomorrow, Steve.
0: I'm sure Robin Williams would have a lot to say about that. On FS1 at 8:30 p.m. Eastern Time Saturday, it'll be the Padres at top-seeded Milwaukee. The best of fives start Saturday with the White Sox at Cleveland. The Yankees play a game one at Tampa Bay Saturday, and then the American League teams have Sunday off. The NBA preseason starts this weekend. In the WNBA playoffs, a game three tonight to end the first round. Golden State eliminated Dallas in a comeback 77-73. And among the 5 NHL games, road wins for St. Louis, Washington, and the Rangers. Boston won in overtime at Winnipeg 4-3. Anaheim won 4-3 at Vegas. Anaheim did lead 4-0 early in the third. Back to you.
1: Thank you, Steve-O. The Jason Smith Show with my best friend Mike Harmon. Coming up next, we finish with a flourish, all our big power picks for the NFL, including absolute blood match between Harmon and I for Sunday.
2: See, I was Vader and choking him right there. See it?
1: That's me sipping on all your whiskey that you have left over from Northwestern's win tonight. That's coming up next right here. Jason and Mike, Fox Sports Radio.
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1: Fox Sports Radio, the Jason Smith Show with my best friend, Mike Harmon. And I say best friend because on Sunday at 10 a.m., we will not be, as the week of Harmon will come crashing to an end when the New York Jets and their defense go into Chicago and suddenly make life so difficult for Tyson Bagent, who is about to start, according to reports, and Case Keenum. The Jets defense is at full strength. Minka Fitzpatrick is back. They have shown this season that when they play a team that is not elite offensively, good luck. All right, last week, Lions, they held them down for the first half. Jahmyr Gibbs in the second half. What are you going to do? Jahmyr Gibbs is fantastic. The Lions offense is great. Okay. The Bears offense right now without Caleb Williams, Mike, you just got a bunch of guys. Not only will the Jets get one interception on Sunday and break their streak, they will intercept both quarterbacks because you will play both Bagent and Case Keenum and maybe even Bob Avellini. Maybe Steve Fuller will play. They get not one but two interceptions breaking that streak, and the Jets beat the Bears. I'm not saying it's going to be easy. But the offense will be able to move the ball enough. Yep. I know Breece Hall, but okay, they'll still throw it. Kenyon Sadiq is pretty good. He's turning into maybe he's the next big star tight end. Garrett Wilson had an incredible week last week. He is that good for anybody that still doubts him. The offense will be good enough, but the defense gets it done. And your week will finally, your week that you have been riding high, going back to the White Sox making the playoffs, the Bears winning on Monday night with Keenum, the White Sox winning this week, Northwestern winning tonight, the bottom of that magic sock drawer comes empty for you against the Jets.
2: Well, we also had the game where Northwestern vexed Cignetti and had him ready to pop a blood vessel there. I mean, that was a lot going on.
1: That was when you knew it was coming. Like, whoa, hey, this might be the week of Harmon because they almost pulled off that big upset.
2: I started doing my Dante Culpepper momentum roll with my arms all the way, and it's rolled all the way through here. Look, Bobby Douglas might walk through the door too. 79 years old.
1: Oh, yeah.
2: Crafty southpaw who can run for 1,000 yards on you.
1: Wasn't he the last guy to run for 1,000 before Lamar, right? Wasn't
2: I believe that is correct, yes.
1: Yeah. Okay. All right. Very good.
2: Legend. Yeah, I mean, you've got three that have done it since him. Lamar twice, Michael Vick, and Justin Fields once back in the day. Anyway, the point being, you don't score enough points. Bears defense can hold up to, well, maybe not. But Thieneman has been fantastic. Rookie draft pick who's played brilliantly. Edwards in dropping into coverage. We saw what he did, confusing Jalen Hurts a week ago. He can do the same to Geno Smith, but looking for that defensive front that is much maligned in Chicago. Just listen to Hamp and OB. They'll tell you all about what they think of those guys. But from an offensive perspective, whether it's Bagent or Case Keenum, should be able to operate efficiently, get the ball out quickly, move those chains, and keep the line rolling. So I'm going to take the Bears to win by a touchdown.
1: Of course you are. Of course you are.
2: And you're going to wear one of those Bears heads like you're in Midsummer. After you get vanquished on Sunday, you're going to be a marshmallow roast just like the end of the menu. You're
1: going to
2: be a s'more.
1: I'm going to smile at you and say, you can't move or feel anything, but you can still breathe. And to give you that big smile that she gives him before she walks away, like, hey, you can still hear everything and understand you just can't move. And you're going to die very soon.
2: You know, there's an exhibit here in LA for the Halloween season with some of the great artifacts of horror films of yesteryear and today. And it includes the dress that she wore as they were doing the Maypole.
1: Oh, very nice.
2: I don't think it has the bear outfit, though.
1: I've seen people before, and I've told them, great costume where it's a couple, and he's wearing the bear costume, and she's wearing the flowers. And I'm like, oh, man. Like, people don't, and I know, how many people have no idea what this guy, why is he dressed as a bear, and she's not? I just go, very nice, very nice.
2: So we're meeting up for the game, right? You're going to come out to the bar and have some hot dogs and beers?
1: No, I'm not going to a Bears bar to watch the Jets. That's not happening.
2: Why?
1: No, not doing that. No, I'm not doing that. No.
2: What?
1: No, why would I
2: perfectly civilized and happy to see you.
1: Let's go kick that guy's

0: says he's a guy rooting for the Jets, the guy in the Garrett Wilson jersey. Let's go kick that guy's ass.
1: I would say if you were winning or even close with 5 minutes left, perhaps you would need to leave and depart the premises.
0: You would shut me in that room and tell me, take the U, we're going to light it on fire. You would
1: no.
0: do that to me.
1: No, come on. I'm nothing if not kind.
0: Now, we made the bet. And the bet is we had everybody here pick sides, right, to make it fun.
1: Got to have sides.
0: Frostburg, Tyshirt, DeSager, all pick sides. DeSager's picking the Bears. Tyshirt's picking the Bears. Frostburg's picking the Jets, although he's only picking the Jets because he feels like I cursed the Bears by saying they're a Super Bowl-caliber team last week. So if the Jets win, you are buying me and Frostburg dinner next week.
1: Yeah.
0: If the Bears win, I am buying you and DeSager and Tyshirt dinner next week.
1: There you go.
0: That's how
2: open bill
0: that,
2: too.
0: That's our bet. That's no.
1: What is
0: no,
1: it? Is it like Batman, the Lego Batman lobster thermidor?
2: When Jason pays, we get fillets.
0: A Lego. Whoa. That's
1: wait. That
0: on,
1: sounds
0: on.
1: Like you
0: hang
1: stole on. That quote hang from on. Somebody else.
0: Yeah. Yeah. That does sound like it's from somewhere.
2: What do you mean? Deshaun's back.
0: We will
1: We will
0: have a very sensible, price appropriate dinner when this after this game, after the Jets win next week. I'm not gonna go crazy.
1: Bears minus
0: and
1: three
0: order
1: and a
0: some
1: half.
0: Kind of crazy stuff and say, hey, gotta make sure there's truffles, gotta make sure that no. And I want the black truffles, the one that they go that they get the dogs to have to go and sniff them out of the hillsides in Ireland. It'll be very sensible.
1: On the wing. I like that.
0: Very sensible.
1: Tell you
0: very
1: what,
0: sensible.
1: I'll bring you some more of those Biscoff Toblerone truffles.
0: Oh no! I want 1,000 hot dogs. I want 1,000 hot dogs.
1: I think the people at Costco would hate me.
0: You don't think they could have 1,000 hot dogs ready in 8 minutes? It's Costco.
1: I think I need to call that in 3 days in advance.
0: I need 1,000 hot dogs. Oh yeah, just bring your car around. We'll have it for you. Wait, how long do you need? 4 minutes. Give us 4 minutes.
1: I don't know. When I bought 10 the other day, they looked vexed. Like, this isn't hard.
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1: In college football, Friday night at Northwestern, the Wildcats rushed for over 400 yards and beat up Penn State 34-13. Pitt came back to win at Virginia Tech 35-33 as the Hokies missed a 36-yard field goal attempt on the final play. Minnesota Vikings wide receiver Justin Jefferson is out this Sunday with an ankle injury. Eagles wide receiver Devontae Smith is out with a bad hamstring. But Rams wide receiver Puka Nacua will return to play Sunday at Philadelphia. And Texans wide receiver Nico Collins practice fully and will play Sunday against the Cowboys. In the WNBA playoffs, a game three to end the first round went to Golden State, edging Dallas 77-73. The NHL's late game had Anaheim up 4-0 at Vegas early third. Ducks held on 4-3. St. Louis won 4-0 at Dallas. Boston came back for an overtime win at Winnipeg. I'm Steve DeSager.
2: Begin, shall we?
0: FNA.
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0: Oh, yeah. They're kicking the weekend off. It's FNA.
7: Point well taken.
0: Sound good?
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0: Yeah. 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
9: That's right, another edition of FNA on FSR. Thank you guys for joining us as you do each and every single week. And if you're a first-time listener, welcome in. At KFig1 is where you can find me on X. Adam is at Follow Adam A on X. And we are at FNA Show. 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
10: You know what I would say to the new listeners here that are joining us for the first time? As we were an entire year in now with right. this show. But
9: a year plus.
10: I'd say
0: welcome to die.
9: Well, that's
10: wait. As Magneto once said in the X-Men Konami six-player machine, welcome to die.
9: Because something a little lost in translation there, I think.
10: Well,
9: for Magneto, you know.
10: Yeah, the Japanese to English translation wasn't perfect, but we'll do the best we can tonight in this show. Coming up this very hour, I got a review of Resident Evil, the new movie that came out. Not Resident Evil 7, because there were six other movies prior to this.
9: And is Mila, I can't pronounce her last, is she in this too or no? Is this a completely different reboot?
10: They booted Mila Jovovich finally.
0: You're out.
9: Thank you.
10: New actress, you, new actors, new plot, new director. It's all different. It's a remake, rebranding, reimagining.
9: So they're going back to the original video game.
10: You know, it's definitely different. It's definitely different than anything you saw in the other six movies. I'm going to put it that way. It's a totally different interpretation of it. It is going back to the originals in some ways, but I don't remember the originals being this comedic as this new movie is.
9: I already hate it then. Never mind.
10: Kevin's out that quick? Out.
0: You're out.
9: You say new, going back to the old, but it's a new take on it. So then that turned me off. And then you say comedic. Well, I start thinking like Marvel and I'm like, I'm out.
10: So it's done by the guy who did Weapons. And that kid was formerly a kid, now all grown up. And he was in the Whitest Kids You Know sketch comedy show.
9: I know the show. I never watched it. So
10: I didn't watch a ton of it, but yeah, he definitely has a proclivity for the humor here and there.
11: It's so funny. Okay, anyway.
10: And it is funny. Funny, but is it good?
9: So they're telling jokes while they're fighting zombies is what it is. That's kind of what it sounds like to me.
10: There's a little bit of that, yeah.
9: Yeah, I'm done.
10: Kevin, don't give up already. First of all, the bar for video game movies is effing low.
9: That is true. It always has been. I'll give you that.
10: It's so low. Until someone makes my Road Rash movie and does it right. You know, there hasn't been many that are memorable. We both enjoyed the first Mortal Kombat. It was fun.
9: The second one wasn't god-awful. It could have been better.
10: It
9: could have been worse.
10: Annihilation?
9: Yeah, that was Annihilation, yes.
10: Okay, that director, by the way, Paul W.S. Anderson, not to be confused with P.T. Anderson, he did all of the first Resident Evil movies with his wife, Mila Jovovich.

0: Bitch. Oh. That guy did the first Mortal Kombat movie, actually. So there is a real connection here.
1: Wait, my man, way to tie it and bring it all back together.
2: Get over here!
0: We did our best. We'll talk about that in Geek News. I'll have a full review for you. I went and saw it last night. Tis the season, Halloween season. It's October. But, Kevin, what do we got at the top of next hour?
1: Top of next hour, we're talking some baseball. F yeah, that's right. JP Morosi, Fox Sports Radio, MLB Insider, works for MLB Network as well. He's going to come on and talk about the Major League Baseball postseason, which is in full swing. Some upsets in the first round. Sorry, Cubs. Sorry, Phillies.
0: Oh.
1: And some big matchups to look forward to in all of the division series begin either today or tonight, depending on, or tomorrow, depending on what part of the East Coast or West Coast you may be listening. But all of the Major League Baseball games are going to be kicking off tomorrow. So we have a chance to talk to JP Morosi to talk about that coming up at the top of next hour.
0: Of course, we'll also have the NFL six pack. Is it week four? Is it week five? Where are
1: four.
0: We?
1: Four.
0: Four. Four. All right. Week four of the NFL six pack. You know the drill. A lot of the stuff is drinking related. Some of it is not. Hot seat heat check would not be. Tap game trap is. Beer goggles game is. Six different categories as we preview week four of the NFL season. That will take us into the next hour as well. But at the back end of the second hour, we do have Mike on the mic. Producer Mike, who came in smelling like, was the original Axe commercial? Mike's upset already that I'm bringing this up here, and I probably shouldn't.
1: Did Mike come in from like a hot date on Friday night?
0: He better have.
3: No.
0: Or from the gym. Those are the only two excuses that are acceptable here. Like, you would rather cover whatever stench you have from benching 350 or whatever you were doing earlier. And even though it is strong, strong.
3: Listen, I did the normal two squirt spray and that was it. I think it's just a little bit stronger. I don't know.
0: Mark's face, you know, it's turning green like a cartoon. He's about to pass out in there. Mark, are you okay? Is it just me? Is my nose, you know, do I got the Wolverine nose?
4: Number
0: because
4: one,
0: I can't hear as well?
4: You. That's separate. Conversation.
0: Oh,
4: and he smells good.
1: Nice, Mark.
0: He smells good.
1: Oh, see, he smells good. See, Adam's just over here hating. That's what it is. Adam is jealous.
0: Kevin, I'm telling you, it's not that he smells like, obviously, it's Axe body spray or whatever the hell he's using.
3: It is not Axe. It is not Axe body spray.
1: Yeah, make him sound like one of my wife's, like, you know, students. The middle schoolers, if they come in after PE and they lather on the X.
4: I don't think Adam is used to those things. I think he passes those things when he goes to the store.
0: How dare you? First of all, I put on deodorant first thing in the morning.
4: For him to be so hurt and unaware.
0: Unaware?
4: Wow. It's like,
0: I couldn't be more aware with how much he smells now.
4: He's just very upset. He's seen the commercials and he wondered, should I buy one? Nah, I'm not going to buy it. And then somebody at work has it on or has something on. He's like, what is that?
0: Look, I put on cologne once in a while, just like everybody. I just don't typically put on this much or pour the entire bottle on. Just one spray. One spray will do you. A dab will do you. Mike was thinking otherwise tonight. But you know what? He sees me.
1: Well, you know,
0: you want to smell good. You want to smell good for the host.
1: Well, maybe, Adam, since you got your deviated septum all cleaned up a few years back, maybe your nose is just extra sensitive, and so you just pick up things that other people can't.
0: Well, I don't hear
1: you're
0: as
1: like
0: well.
1: A schnauzer over there, you know?
0: So is it true that you pick up stronger senses elsewhere if you can't, you know, hear as well or see as well? Other areas of you are enhanced? Like that's the superhero power?
1: That is, yes.
0: Well, being able to smell more is not beneficial.
4: You're letting
0: to me
4: everybody
0: right now.
4: Know that you're a mutant because you have these extra powers.
1: Yeah, you're a regular Wolverine over there, man.
0: Well, they need to cast somebody else since they cast it aside. I think Hugh Jackman's finally done after Deadpool 3. I don't know, Deadpool and Wolverine. He'll reprise the role at some point.
1: Oh,
0: I'm
1: yeah.
0: Sure,
1: I mean,
0: MCU.
1: Now that we got multiverses involved, everybody can come back from the dead. Yeah. So it doesn't matter.
0: Doctor Strange can make it happen.
1: Exactly.
0: All right. So NFL six pack, we'll get to two on, two off on the back end of the show. We'll see if the stench is as strong by the time the show has ended, but let's get to some first off.
5: It's go time.
6: Let's rock.
1: I think Adam is still upset because Mike was just speaking truth about Adam's boyfriend, Justin Herbert, last week on the show, and Adam just couldn't take it.
0: Excuse me?
1: Well,
0: is someone going to tell Madison Beer? Like,
1: are you going to tell Madison Beer?
0: Am I Justin Herbert's side piece here?
1: Either that or she is. You know? I don't know.
0: I would take that with Justin Herbert, actually. I would be honored, actually. What?
1: You know,
0: he looks like one of the Hanson kids or whatever. Like,

0: Bob, Bob, he looks like a Hemsworth. He looks like he could be Thor.
1: I've heard someone say like he is like central casting for a quarterback in the NFL. He's got the look, got the hair, got the big body, all that stuff.
0: Big body. You want to elaborate on that big body the production? There, Kevin?
1: Well,
0: did you want to say thick and you held back?
1: No, he's not thick in the least bit at all. I mean, he's not Jared Lorenzen back there or anything.
2: Hey, fat ass.
1: But he fits the physical profile of a great quarterback and played like a great quarterback, but he fits the physical profile of that. And then speaking of the NFL, it has me thinking about the fact that we are in October now. And as we get into the October and into early November, this is kind of where you have the giant Venn diagram of sports that just smacks you right in the face. There are so many different directions that you can get pulled into. If you are a sportsman, to steal a line from our friend and colleague Anthony Gargano, this is like your favorite time of year. College football, NFL in full swing, Major League Baseball postseason, NHL just started earlier this week, NBA training camps are underway. I believe the first preseason game of the NBA is being played on Saturday night. I think that's the Heat and the Raptors in like Saskatchewan or something, regardless of where it's being played. It's being played. And if you're really a nerd, college basketball camps just opened up, Adam. Their first exhibition games are going to start at the end of next week.
0: I mean, it is kind of sad that you'd really have to be a basketball sicko to actually care about regular season college basketball at this
1: How
0: point.
1: How dare you?
0: Like, I'm sorry. That's where we're at, Kevin. Look, you want to defend what's left of the Pac-12 here on the West Coast? You want to talk about those teams?
1: Sure.
0: I don't think anybody cares.
1: I'll talk some Texas State and San Diego State. Why not? Who wants to talk about the San Diego State offense?
0: Texas State is in the Pac-12? What? Well, I guess Cal is like in the ACC.
1: Yeah,
0: whatever.
1: So what the hell does that even matter? I mean, San Diego State joined the Big East for like 2 weeks, like 5-6 years ago before that fell apart.
0: Well, my question is for you, is it the most wonderful time of the year in sports?
2: Pop quiz, hot shot.
0: No doubt.
1: Nothing beats it. What beats it? Where you literally can turn on
0: say
1: the
0: March
1: television.
0: Madness, but I just dogged on basketball.
1: Yeah, and I'll get to that coming up in the next segment when we talk a little bit about college football and the potential expansion of the playoff when it comes to that. But this is literally like the time of year you turn on the TV on any given night. There's something that can grab your attention that's on. It's baseball. It's college football. It's the NFL. It's the NHL. It's the NBA. You take your pick. Like, you're not in the desert. There's always something there to quench your thirst. How could you not love it?
0: It's almost too much, though. It's like there can be too much of a good thing, especially when, like, last night or two nights ago, hey, we got the Red Sox versus the Yankees on NBC. Cool. Right. Then it should line up that San Diego versus the Cubs is on right afterwards, right? No, it's on NBC, all right. The Peacock. If you subscribe to that, that's the part of this that is really bugging me.
1: I feel that.
0: You have to find everything in a damn scavenger hunt-like way just to be able to watch all these events. And you got to have multiple TVs as well. But all the subscription stuff, everybody talks about it ad nauseum, but it's true. I remember having a buddy back when this first started, I don't know, 15 years ago, when everybody started cutting the cord. And we thought we were geniuses.
2: You're a smart motherfucker. That's right.
0: And we thought this was all going to benefit us. And now we're talking about the rebundling. What have we done? My God, this was horrific. But I said at the time, I swear to you, Kevin, I said this is actually a bad thing. This is not going to work in our favor in the end because everybody has their own exclusive shows. Hulu has sports. Everybody has their little corners and territories to protect, so you have to subscribe to them. And one of my buddies at the time was like, I just can't wait till everything is in one place. I was like, there's never going to be a time like that, actually.
1: Not again.
0: You get some mergers here and there, like Discovery with Warner Brothers and stuff like that, but who cares about their content that much anyways, unless you're a DC guy. I am just saying, like... We are paying more now. In the end, we're paying for it. What we thought was our freedom being gained from cutting the cord has absolutely backfired, like putting on three sprays of Axe cologne and overdoing it. Too much of a good thing, as I mentioned.
1: I will say for the most part, because this is a perfect example, like if you're a YouTube TV subscriber and most of these games are available on, you know, if you have Fox, FS1, TNT, all of those traditional channels, even Peacock, by the way, is actually available via NBC Sports Network if you're a YouTube TV subscriber.

0: subscriber. I know that's not necessarily the case for others.
1: Oh, so, I have to subscribe to YouTube TV for that, huh? Oh, interesting. Oh,
0: that's
1: cool.
0: No different than Hulu, or it's no different than DirecTV.
1: I'm just saying, it's one more damn thing.
0: Well, it's not one more. If you get rid of DirecTV or Hulu, I mean, it has literally all the exact same channels, and sometimes a little bit more, like the NBC Sports Network / Peacock. So you can watch the NODS between the Braves and Dodgers on Sunday night. And if you wanted to, split screen, because YouTube TV allows you to do that, also watch your Panthers take on the Detroit Lions on Sunday Night Football. Yeah. That's probably what I'm going to be doing.
1: I'll have something to say about that.
0: No, that's fine, and that's fine. Because, you know, I know there's a giant backlash against that too, Adam. People's like, how can you have four games on? No, well, no. No one cares enough about them to have a backlash against them.
1: F you. But also, yeah.
0: How could you have four games on at one time? How your attention span? I was like, it's pretty damn easy. Matter of fact, Adam, I can't tell you, YouTube TV now also having the NFL Sunday Ticket, and even DirecTV had this where you can watch four games. DirecTV actually had where you can watch like nine games at once. It was insane.
1: I hope you're being paid for all this great promotion here, Kevin. That's the only way we're going to be able to afford all these damn subscriptions.
0: It's not that. Well, look, I'm talking about from a sports standpoint. Now, if you're talking about, I want to see this particular show, that's a Paramount CBS show, mm-hmm. and there's this show on Apple, and this show, that's a little bit different. But if you're just talking about, I want my, you know, NBA on, no longer on TNT, but ESPN and ABC, and I want my NFL on. Yes.
1: What about NBA on Amazon now, Kevin? Yeah, what about Bezos getting in there?
0: No, you're right, and especially when it comes to big playoff games. And there, it is going to fracture you to a certain
1: tournament.
0: Degree. Yes, heaven
1: I'll
0: forbid.
1: Have you know the Cup Series.
0: Heaven forbid we lose the in-season tournament, and I don't get a chance to watch that. There is a hurdle when it comes to stations like that, to Amazon Prime. You can't click off of it. Thursday Night Football, obviously. They glue you onto it. You can't integrate that into your other streaming subscription.
1: Well,
0: but generally speaking, The majority of these sports are available on whatever you subscribe to, and there's a way for you to be able to cut to multi-screen and be able to watch them all at once.
1: Well, I have DirecTV, and I had to pick up the Peacock channel for NBC just to be able to watch San Diego take out the Cubs in swift manner in a two-game sweep situation in the wild card.
0: Now, did you cancel it immediately?
1: Well, the NBA is going to be on there soon, and I want to see Noah Eagle on some of these games with Austin Rivers.
0: That is true.
1: So I guess it's that time of the year where not only do we get the most sports-overloaded seasonal viewing habits built into us, but we're also paying maybe a little bit more money right now. And look, if the games are good enough, I'm not complaining that much. It's just there's a lot. There's a lot going on. I didn't complain as much before I was so plugged into the Clippers. Now it's harder for me. Now I got like this central focus on the Clippers, of course. That's and everything else is in on the periphery.
0: The one thing that gets lost among everything that's happening in the months of October and early November is the one thing that Adam clings to the most. That's the NBA.
1: Well, if you guys want to be casuals and not watch the NBA in November, that's fine, but that's your choice, okay?
0: I think a lot of people are making that choice, Adam, to be honest with you.
1: The NBA does not start on Christmas Day, I'll have you know.
0: You know,
1: there's NFL games on Christmas Day, it doesn't even start then.
0: Yeah, I was about to say, you know, there was a point in time where people, it would be perfect if it started on Christmas. But now that the NFL deboed its way in there, it's like, what are you guys doing on December 28th? You know, maybe we can find, how about New Year's Day? Oh, wait, that's college football. You can find your way in there somewhere, right?
1: Yeah, March. okay, not March, April, after March Madness. Like NBA is, you know what? I don't care what the ratings say. All I know
0: is ratings are up, by the way.
1: Well,
0: they were through the roof last year. Now, part of that is probably going back to a heavier network TV schedule. That didn't hurt.
1: The NBC NBA on NBC helped
0: a lot.
1: But I would say to anyone who's hating on the NBA and saying nobody watches anymore, it's like, they just sold the media rights for $80 billion.
2: Don't get cheap on me, Dodson.
1: I think they're doing all right. I don't think the league is folding anytime soon.
0: No.
1: I think they're just fine.
0: They have their following just like every other sport does. It's just at this point in time, at this point in the calendar, because you have baseball playoffs, because the NFL is king, and honestly, college football is actually number two behind the NFL when it comes to major sports viewership in this country.
1: Give me your list of priorities this time of year. List it out. Give me a top five. Top five Beatles songs right now.
0: All right, Pat O'Brien, let me see what I have. I'll go with the baseball postseason to begin, because I do think there's a few things that rival Major League Baseball in the playoffs.
1: Are the Angels in? I don't remember. Are they? Sorry.
0: Yeah, yeah, they're right next to the Giants. They're both. I think we have a 2002 World Series rematch on our hands there, Adam.
1: Well, if Dusty Baker is no longer our manager, I think we got a shot this time.
0: Okay, do you? Yeah, all right. See if your college manager did such a great job this year.
1: If Troy Gloss isn't on roids, because none of the Giants were, but Troy Gloss, that's a guy who you got to watch out for on the Mitchell Report, let me tell you.
0: I see.
1: Where else are you going with your October baseball at the very top?
0: I got Major League October baseball at the top. Depending on the matchup, I mean, college football and the NFL aren't really going head to head at this point in time of the year. So I'm going to take college football number two,
1: okay,
0: followed by the NFL number three. Ooh. And I'll slide in the NBA after that.
1: Slide it in. Yeah. The NBA gets what's left of you.
0: Yes.
1: The breadcrumbs.
0: Whatever's left. It was like, oh, the Hornets and Pelicans are on tonight. All right. Well, there's literally nothing else on. Oh, sure. Why not?
1: Well, I guess I'm in the minority here because I got the NBA first.
2: Boom, shakalaka!
1: Of course, with the Clippers getting started on Sunday in Hawaii. Wish I was there. After that, it's Major League Baseball. It's Major League Baseball because it's October, because it is the playoffs, because we're only in week four of the NFL season. Then I go NFL, then college football. But there's a gap between the NBA and the Clippers.
0: And everything else.
1: And

0: And he was watching all the games, and it turned out to be like a triple overtime game between the Bulls and the Celtics. And I never forgot that lesson I learned that day of leaving for the money when I could have enjoyed some NBA basketball with my grandpa instead.
1: But yeah, take the money.
0: Take the money and run.
2: Where's my money, bitch?
1: That transitions perfectly into the topic of the next segment, because we're going to take the money, but at what cost? We're going to talk about that coming up next. It's FNA on FSR.
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4: 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I'm Adam Oslin. He's Kevin Figures. Remember, there's no time like October. We were just talking about it. The NLDS is here, streaming live on Fox One. It's the Braves against the Dodgers and the Padres taking on the top-seeded Brewers. Win and you're one step closer to the World Series. Lose and your season's over. This is postseason baseball at its best. The kind of October magic that doesn't wait for the recap. Here's the good news. You can catch every pitch, every swing, every walk-off live streaming on Fox One. Catch the Braves versus the Dodgers and the Padres versus the Brewers live on Fox One. There's no time like October, and there's no better place to stream the magic than Fox One.
5: That's right, and we'll continue the baseball conversation coming up at the top of next hour with Fox Sports Radio MLB insider John Paul Morosi. So look forward to talking to JP about that.
4: Kevin, before we pay off this great tease you had, I do have an update here.
5: Okay.
4: So as I went into the bathroom a little bit earlier, I actually thought about grabbing the aerosol can of Febreze or whatever it was, and just trying to combat whatever producer Mike has on and spraying it in the other room. But I felt like that would probably just worsen the condition, and Mark would get after me for that.
5: You guys are trying to suffocate Mark. Like, that's not – what are you doing?
4: I'm not trying to put a fogger in there or anything, but there does need to be, like, some type of fumigation that happens at the building here and Sepulveda and Ventura, or wherever the hell we are.
5: No, you know where it is. I think you have that drop in there somewhere.
4: Wait, do I still have that here?
6: I'm at Sepulveda and Ventura. Come down any day.
4: Mike just looked over. What? Yeah, you're not hallucinating from the stench of your cologne. That was Pat O'Brien.
6: I'm at Sepulveda and Ventura. Come down any day.
4: All right, Kevin, what do we got?
5: Talk us a little bit of college football, and I don't know if you guys saw the story on Friday about this negotiation window that's been open for about a month between the College Football Playoff Committee, which is really just a consortium of all the conference commissioners, and talking to ESPN, who currently holds the contract for the CFP, and they're looking at renegotiating the contract.

0: so they can expand from 12 teams up to potentially 24 teams to get the business part of it out of the way. There's a lot of money that these conferences make from conference championship games. The SEC specifically makes $100 million from the SEC championship game alone. So if they're going to break their contract with the four-letter network, along with the other conferences, every other conference with the exception of the Big Ten has their conference championship contracts with ESPN, they'd have to find some sort of buyout. And then within that buyout, if we're doing an expansion, you're going to have to find a way to be able to make up that money that you'd be losing from the conference championship game.
1: Yeah, they'll be living in squalor otherwise.
2: Rich as a Lannister.
0: Now, there is a belief that once this 30-day window sunsets, which would be October 9th, so just 7 days from now, that was open to the field. That's our friends at Fox. That's Amazon Prime. That's Netflix. That's whoever else wants to throw their hat into the ring, NBC, Peacock, to try to see if they can throw in a bid for the CFP. And that's probably what's going to end up happening, because if you're the CFP and you know there's a clamoring, why wouldn't you open yourself up to the market?
1: Hey, Tubi, what do you got?
0: Yeah, exactly.
1: $20? Like, that's about it right now. So
2: you're a rich mother.
0: So the question is, I know some people want the playoff to expand. You want more opportunities for more schools. I understand it. I think that's great to a certain degree.
1: To what degree? To what degree, Kevin?
0: 24 seems to be a little bit too much to me.
1: A little too much?
0: A bit of a bridge too far.
1: Would you say it's three sprays of cologne too much? Like, how? Okay. What's too much?
0: We're going to threat this throughout the entire show.
1: I'm sorry. But here's the sad part. I'm scared.
0: Mike is going to run in and spray you on the face with that cologne like it's mace.
1: Well, I do have a lot of skunks by my place in Burbank, and that might be preferable right now compared to what Mike has going. But Mike has his own segment that he's going to be leading on next hour, and he might be coming with some heat for me. And you know what? For once, I deserve it. This is the one time.
0: Yeah.
1: It's not like I've ever gone after his Raiders or his Dodgers or anything like that. His Dodgers are impervious, but
0: I've talked about the sanctity, and sanctity might be the wrong word to use. There's no sanctity in college sports. I mean, these kids have been getting paid for 50, 60 years at this point in time. The people try to villainize Craig James and Eric Dickerson for something everybody was doing. Yeah. Now it's above board.
1: Did you see the new commercial with Reggie Bush where they gave him like a house and Lane Kiffin's in it? He's like, so this is what NIL feels like.
0: I did.
1: Yeah. It's not bad.
0: No, it's actually pretty entertaining.
1: You know the story. If you know the lack of institutional control, as we used to hear on the West Coast all the time because of USC.
0: No doubt. No doubt. If we're like in 24 teams make the field, I think we're kind of watering down the regular season to a degree. And I would use this argument in the past when I talked about expanding the playoff beyond 8 or 10 teams. But you know what? 12 is a pretty solid number. And you can even talk me into 16. The problem is we start getting up to 24. And now all of a sudden, what do these late season matchups even mean?
3: Yeah.
0: Last year, Ohio State finished with a 12-1 record. Michigan was 9-3. Okay. How different does that game look if we know that when we go into that game, both teams are locked into the postseason? Who cares? If anything, we're probably resting guys at that point in time, so we're not hurt for the playoff. And this is one of the biggest rivalries, not in college sports, in North American sports, is the Michigan-Ohio State football game. And why would you want that to lose any sliver of relevance? And I think games like that would if you did something like this.
1: It's like too much of a good thing. That's been one of the themes here tonight as well. Some stuff I'd like to see watered down, but I don't want to see this watered down. This, to me, here's the problem. The more I was thinking about this, when we talked about it earlier today, doing our rundown, putting the show together, Kevin, this fine show that we have here, FNA on Fox Sports Radio, with producer Mike, who does a fantastic job. But
0: no, look at you trying to suck up now. Now it's too late. It's too late. You're done for.
1: It's too late to I need a hazmat suit.
4: Just save it. I'll get you later.
1: All right. Here's what I was thinking about earlier. The problem is with college football is we never established a traditional playoff system that was ever really adequate. Like, we never figured it out. We only started trying to figure it out recently. There was no standardization. It used to be AP poll.
0: Oh, it was ridiculous. Like, the Penn State finishes 12-0. Alabama finishes 12-0 in a consortium of people vote on who was the national champion.
1: Like, the way we established who the national champion was always fugazi. Like, it's always been an issue. So there's no tradition that's built in. The question is, are we going to let anything ride long enough to see if it fits as a new tradition, such as 12 teams, which actually feels pretty

0: pretty good right now.
1: The problem is not when the money is speaking ahead of the head and the heart. That's
2: where's
1: the problem.
2: Where's my money, bitch?
1: That's so if there's gonna enough of a clamoring from all these networks and they're willing to pay whatever the money is, the conferences, that's all they care about, especially now that you have NIL and all the money that they're gonna have to pay out to these athletes. They're gonna try to find a way to make as much as they possibly can so the people at the top can continue to make their money and they can trickle it down so the athletes can be happy too. And the problem is, to your point, no tradition has ever been established. So when does it ever stop?
0: Right.
1: The NCAA men's basketball tournament and even the women's tournament has expanded and is expanding and is going to continue to expand. So if we go from 4 to 12 to 24, what's to stop us from going to 32 or 36?
0: Yeah. It's the tradition of being consistently inconsistent and continuing to evolve year after year. It's like the Oregon uniforms. We're going to have so many different changes going on with college football. But the thing is, even when you're in the Wild Wild West like we are right now, back in the Wild West, I think they still had a sheriff in charge. I think there used to be some order still. And there's nothing like that right now. So yeah. I don't know which way this could be going next. And I agree with you. Of course, it's about the money. I just like the feel of 12 teams because it still gives you like the thought of this team missing it could actually be meaningful. This team missing it and those conversations and those debates still happen, like with Notre Dame last season.
1: Well, that was just stupid. They know that we could have had so much better debates than the idea of Notre Dame being ranked ahead of Miami, despite the fact that Miami defeated them. Right. And that just gave us 7 weeks of just ridiculousness.
0: Now we got to get James Madison out of there, of course. Like,
1: yeah, and this coming season, that won't happen with two group of sixes in a situation like that.
0: So refining the 12 team playoff system is a change in itself, but on the micro level. But it's going to be, if they double it from 12 to 24, that's obviously a big macro change. And I think it's too much too soon. I think we should settle in and see what this looks like and how it feels. Because there are still traditions in college football, believe it or not. When teams play each other, how much those games matter. We want them to be meaningful, like you were talking about earlier. And if you let in 24 teams, what, you could have 4 losses and still make the playoff? That's
1: easily
0: conceivable, right?
1: And then, like, the argument for people is like, well, now all of a sudden you're going to care about that. By the way, Northwestern looked amazing running Penn State off the field on Friday night. That was great.
0: Hey, I didn't know Chip Kelly was involved with them.
1: Chip Kelly's their offensive coordinator.
0: I didn't know.
1: Jerry Neuheisel's his quarterback coach.
0: I wasn't familiar with his game of being with Northwestern now. I was wondering where Chip Kelly was.
1: Yeah, beautiful new stadium out there in Northwestern. They're doing some things out there.
0: He had him running for 350 on the ground?
1: Yeah, 400. He ran for 400 yards against Penn State.
0: Holy.
1: I love Matt Campbell,
2: run,
1: but my
2: bitch,
1: God.
2: Run!
1: Oof, rough start for Big Ten play for Penn State. But if Northwestern's playing Iowa in early November, people are like, oh, this is amazing. This could be for a game for a playoff spot. I'm going to watch. With all due respect, no, you're not. That's no different than Virginia Tech playing against, I don't know, some other random ACC team on a random Tuesday night in college basketball in February. And both of them are fighting for one of the final 60 spots in the field.
0: Yeah.
1: You're going to watch the big boys, especially if in football. We know how this works.
0: Like, the only way you could even get close to trying to convince me that 24 teams is okay is if we just get so many good matchups every week because teams aren't so afraid to lose anymore. That we're just getting monumental matchups every week where it does feel more like the NFL.
1: Yeah. But
0: that
1: I don't think that's going to happen.
0: That could sway me somewhat, but you're right. I'm wishing in one hand and crapping in the other. See what you're left with. What's the line from Grumpy Old Men?
1: Something like that. I kind of talked myself into this. 16, I think, is not a terrible number. I mean, look, the NFL has what is 14 per 14. You know,
0: don't give them any ground, Kevin.
1: I understand. But here's the thing. Hear me out on this. So, because I want a situation where everybody has a chance to be able to compete to a certain degree. So what you would do in this particular 16-team format, so you have the Power Four conferences, and they all get 3 automatic bids. So the teams with the 2 best records in all of the Power Fours are in.
0: Okay.
1: So that third spot, that's basically a play-in game. I'll give you an example. So Michigan, Ohio State have the 2 best records in the Big Ten. They're in. And say USC and Penn State have the 3rd and 4th best records in the Big Ten. USC and Penn State play each other for that 3rd automatic qualifier. that replaces your Big Ten championship game and essentially turns it into

0: a Big Ten play-in game. You're telling people aren't going to watch that? You're telling me you can't make money off of that? And you have that for every single conference.
1: Thanks for explaining it to me like I'm Mark McCarthy.
0: Yeah, just
1: I appreciate the way you
0: What did he call Aaron Rodgers? An a-hole last night?
1: I don't know.
2: I'm a dumbass.
1: Yeah.
0: Anyway.
1: Good luck.
0: So that's 12 teams. Number 13, you get a guaranteed G6.
1: Okay.
0: If you want to, now you can actually just have the committee pick that team.
1: G6.
0: Or you can actually play for that. You can have Boise State from the Pac-12 play against somebody from the Mountain West, depending on how the records shake out. And that's a play-in game.
1: That's intriguing. Okay.
0: And then for
1: like
0: the
1: first four thing.
0: Yeah. So that's 13 teams. 14, 15, 16, those are play-in games based on the CFP rankings, and that could be any consortium of any team from any conference. So if the SEC wants to beat their chest and say, we have all these great teams, like, all right, we'll prove it. All of those teams could be SEC teams if they're good enough.
1: I nominate you to be the commissioner of college football.
3: Evening, commissioner.
1: I'm sold.
0: They can't afford me. So it's not.
4: Where's my money, bitch?
0: And if someone wants to ask, what about Notre Dame? With all due respect.
1: What about Notre Dame?
0: Join a conference or kick rocks.
1: Miss
0: me with this independent crap. We're not giving you any handouts anymore, any concessions. If Notre Dame finishes ranked here, they automatically nothing. You join the Big Ten or you join the SEC, the AC, you join somebody, but this independent stuff is done with.
1: Automatically
5: these nuts.
0: You know, or have fun playing the champion of the FCS in whatever bowl game you want to play in at the end of the season, Notre Dame.
1: I like it. Tough love. Coming up next. Do I got a scathing tough love review of the new Resident Evil movie? We'll talk about it in Geek News here on FNA on Fox Sports Radio.
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15: Brace yourselves, gentlemen.
16: So as mentioned earlier, the new Resident Evil movie, not done by Paul W.S. Anderson, but Zach Krager, who is coming off huge critical acclaim for his movie Weapons in 2025, just to drop this Resident Evil movie 2 weeks ago. Now, the only Resident Evil games I remember are the first three, Kevin.
4: Mm-hmm.
16: I didn't play them a ton, but I know the first one took place in a mansion.
4: Yep.
16: And it had cut scenes with real actors.
4: Yep.
16: Real bad actors, but actors.
4: Sure, yeah. That's what you're expecting. It was a video game.
16: The second one had a mutated alligator.
4: Yes.
16: And the third one had a bad guy named Nemesis with like a bazooka on his arm. There's been 11 Resident Evil games now, so I've missed a few.
4: I didn't realize there were that many. Jeez.
16: They say the mainline games, they call them, they say there's 11. There's also spin-offs. There's remakes that are not being counted here. But the new movie, it's new. It's also disappointing. And that the last act fell so flat for me in that it just got so silly and cartoonish and turned into downright parody that lacked any terror you would expect going in with a movie titled Resident Evil. See, this guy, Zach Krager, from The Whitest Kids You Know, like in his first two movies, Barbarian and Weapons, he seemed to really show a restraint from turning every scene into a bit or a sketch, because that's in his nature. But he didn't do that here. And while the first half of the movie is really funny, it was a little bit more grounded, at least, and plausible in the humor, where by the end of it, it's so unserious that it just took me out of the experience, to the point where I always know I'm watching a movie, when often in horror movies, you can really get enveloped and wrapped up in it and forget and get scared. Yeah, that didn't really happen here.
4: You weren't clutching your binky watching this one.
16: And we're talking about a survivor horror genre,
4: right,
16: of video games here. Like, it's not that his take on Resident Evil is worse than the six other movies. It's way better. I just thought it would have been more fun to keep it less like an SNL skit at the end. Like, the main character is just such a buffoon stumbling through the movie like Mr. Bean, and he somehow stays alive. It's like Ernest
4: always
16: goes
4: being chased by blood-sucking zombies that want to eat your face.
16: Yeah, like Ernest goes to jail, or Ernest Scared Stupid.
4: Well, I did love Ernest Scared Stupid.
16: How about Ernest Goes to Raccoon City? That's basically what we got here. Like, we already got funny zombie movies. Shaun of the Dead, Evil Dead, the second one, Army of Darkness. I thought this was going to be a lot scarier. It's by no means bad. I just wanted it to take itself more seriously as the movie went along, and instead it just got more loose with the jokes. Having said that, it might still be the best video game movie yet. Like, it's at least top three. According to Rotten Tomatoes, it is the best video game movie out there. We got Street Fighter 2 coming out later this month. But a buddy and I were talking about playing video games and how unfulfilling it got beating a game as you got older.
4: Yeah.
16: Well, this movie was kind of unfulfilling in that way, too. It just left me with that same feeling.
4: You would say it had potential, but just missed the mark, huh?
16: Potential for greatness fell short.
4: One important question. Did milk kill the zombies in Resident Evil?
16: Not that I'm aware of. No, it did not.
4: JP Morosi coming up next.
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1: The four Major League Baseball Division Series all begin on this Saturday, including Braves at Dodgers, 4 p.m. Eastern Time on Fox TV. Pitcher Tarek Skubal is due to start for L.A. in 100-degree temperatures on FS1.

0: 8:30 p.m. Eastern Time, it'll be the Padres at top-seeded Milwaukee. The NBA preseason starts this weekend. Friday night in the WNBA playoffs, a game three to end the first round. Golden State edged Dallas 77-73. The two semis each start on Sunday. NHL wins for Washington and the Rangers. Boston won in overtime 4-3 at Winnipeg. Victories for Anaheim and St. Louis also on the road. To college football, Northwestern rushed for over 400 yards and beat Penn State 34-30. Pitt won at Virginia Tech 35-33 as the Hokies missed a 36-yard field goal attempt on the final play. I'm Steve DeSager.
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10: Some loser from Boston hit me up, said STFU about Resident Evil. You shock jock sounding smuck. I just said no. But also this guy, AGabs2169. You're the reason Drake May sucks.
9: You're the reason Drake May.
10: It's your fault.
9: I didn't realize you had influence over Drake May and why he may or may not suck. And you know what? I may or may not get into that coming up in our NFL six-pack there, Adam. How about that? How's that for a tease?
10: All right. Not bad. Not bad. We got that coming at you. Also, Mike on the mic later in this hour. But I think, did he just call in right now? Let's get to him.
9: Yeah.
11: Phone's ringing, dude.
12: Thank you, Donnie.
13: Well, initialisms and sports leagues go together like MLB and JPM. And here on FNA on FSR, we got him. It's the one and only John Paul Morosi. You'll watch him on the MLB Network, and you've heard him here on Fox Sports Radio for years. John, thanks for helping preview the next round of the playoffs here on FNA.
14: Kevin and Adam, I am thrilled to be with you. What a great time of year for sports, especially in baseball. And I think these matchups coming up, four series to go here in the division series round, could not be better.
13: Before we get to the divisional round, I want to go back a little bit and just ask you about the format now in the wild card. It's definitely better than a one-game take-all, one-winner take-all, but it still feels to me like you play 162 games, and then in two losses, you're out that season. It feels a little bit on the cheaper side. How do you feel about the format now, best out of three with the wild cards?
14: I'm good with it. That might be a hot take relative to what has been said about it elsewhere, but a couple things. Number one, to have a best of three gives you a better chance than a one-off, and I do think that the three games, the best of three, It does improve the calculus for teams to want to go for it at the trade deadline, which I generally like. I like an active trade deadline. I like it when teams are involved in making moves that energize their fan base. And so we have seen where executives tend to make bolder trades when they believe they've got more of an opportunity in October to progress. Now, obviously, you don't know if you're going to win the wild card or be in the division series in late July when you're making that decision, but it does have a meaningfully positive impact on this. The other aspect of it here, guys, is that much as we saw with the Guardians finishing out of the White Sox, and you could argue that the Braves being able to at least get home field advantage over the Phillies, that winning the division still matters. And so I sound like an old football coach saying it, Kevin and Adam, but if you don't want to deal with that wild card series, win your division and finish with one of the two best records in the league, and they don't have to worry about it. So that's kind of my attitude, that if you really want to avoid that there is incentive, and it creates incentives. Ultimately in sports, the NFL, we're comfortable with a one-and-done. We're comfortable with a one-and-done in the NCAA tournament. I have zero rhetorical issue with it being a best of three out of the chute there in the baseball playoffs.
9: JP Morosi joining us here on FNA on FSR. So you mentioned White Sox Guardians are going to be at that series, and as a long-suffering Angel fan, this actually gives me optimism, JP, because a terrible organization like the Chicago White Sox can go from 120 losses to going to winning a wild card series and competing in the ALDS in just 2 years.

0: Just tell a lot of the folks who don't follow the Chicago White Sox, our technical producer, Mark Ramsey, big White Sox fan, wearing his White Sox hat. He knows the story. But JP, from an outsider's perspective, how the hell did the White Sox turn from an also-ran to winning a playoff series in 2 years?
1: It's a great question. And I'll say this too, much like your Angels, they're in the right division at the right time.
0: Mm-hmm.
1: Where some quality teams, in this case, the Tigers, disappointed. Obviously, the Angels are in a division where a team with a losing record won it. So that remains a lot of opportunity out there in the American League West. So good news for the Angels. But you are right. It's a pretty unprecedented situation to go from losing 100 games in a row in three seasons in a row, and then you sweep your first playoff series and you're now into the division series. I think it's been a combination of drafting well when they've had high picks, and then Chris Getz, their GM, optimized the trade very well for Garrett Crochet a couple of years ago. Now, it's certainly possible that Crochet will still go on and have an amazing career in Boston, and that the White Sox don't have to root for that to necessarily not happen for this to be a good trade for them, because they got three pieces in that deal, all of whom were accounting for a third of their lineup throughout the entire series against the Astros. In fact, Kyle Teal, Chase Meidroth, Braden Montgomery, they played every single inning, all three of those guys, and they got them all in one trade. When you're going to trade your big guy, you better make sure that you get value back. And so they've done that. They've brought in the right veteran players. I look at Randall Grichuk, and then they've been able to develop just in pitching. They brought in Munetaka Murakami. A lot of things lined up with what I thought was an excellent performance by their manager, Will Venable, all season long. And so it wasn't just, and I think the good part about this for me is it wasn't just one move. It was a series of moves, a collection of moves that all of a sudden, with the good pitching of Hagen Smith and the way that Burke has pitched, of course, during the course of the season, it eventually nudged them over the finish line. I think that to me is a story of stacking good decisions as opposed to one big home run move, which I hope is a good illustration for other teams that you can get yourself here by just progressively improving your roster. You don't have to make the big swing and go for broke and cycle up and cycle down. Just strategically and consistently make good choices. The White Sox have done it, and now they're on a roll.
2: John is sticking with the AL here. The Yankees got the big two-game sweep over the Red Sox in the wild card, so now they're taking on the Rays. Is Aaron Judge going to be returning soon, and is that a good thing considering some of his lack of postseason success for them?
1: Well, this is a very important and multi-layered question, my friend. What I'll say is this.
2: Loaded.
1: I do believe there is a better than 50-50 chance that Judge is on the roster. We should point out that decision is not that far from now. It's due at 10 a.m. Eastern time at the time of the time zone of the site of the games. That means 10 a.m. Eastern on Saturday. So we're not, it's 7 a.m. on the West Coast, pretty early, that this decision will become official. And I think that the fact that Judge has been able to take some live at-bats, he probably presents a little bit more of an overall threat than Stanton would right now based on how they're playing. Obviously, Stanton's playoff career is higher than Judge's in terms of the production, but I do think that Stanton's been out for so long that you might feel as though with that one roster spot that you get more out of it by having Judge there than you would with Stanton. There's a little bit of a hope of Judge being able to play the outfield. So I think for all those reasons, I lean a little bit toward yes, that he'll be on the roster, but it is far from a certainty, partially because they carried 16 position players on the division series roster. They're not going to be able to have that amount on the DS roster because they have to carry enough pitching to get you through a five-game series as opposed to a three-game series. So I do think it's far from a sure thing, but I do believe the last couple of days have meaningfully improved the chances that we see Judge on that roster.
0: JP, before we go to the National League Division Series, I want to go back to one of the teams that was eliminated in the wild card, and that's the Philadelphia Phillies, and obviously a rough way to go, Bryce Harper having that error in the outfield, and I thought he gave a phenomenal answer after the game and has been praised for it on social media. But just the future of this franchise, it is a bit of an aging roster. Obviously, Don Mattingly, we don't know if he's going to return as manager. Just your take on the Philadelphia Phillies, how the season ended. They ended on a cold streak.

0: find a way to make it into the postseason and then unfortunately unable to advance. What do you think the future is for the Phillies franchise?
1: Well, Kevin, it's a great question. I think that when you look at the way the Phillies are setting up, it's an aging roster there, and if you're a Phillies fan, you're starting to wonder, did we miss our window? Was our window when they lost to the Diamondbacks in that series when they had a 3-1 series lead? Was their window when they were in the World Series against the Astros? There are any number of years in which you could have said their window was open and active. And as you know, you very rarely see teams get better as they get older. And so they likely will have to make some pretty dramatic moves that could involve changing the manager. But that would only then be the third different manager in a span of less than a year. And we're not really sure if that is really what is needed here, as opposed to maybe a bit more of an athletic look to the team. You wonder, Brandon Marsh, all-star, and then had a difficult second half. They're so tied to this aging group of position players that absent a change and a rejuvenation of their lineup by making some tough decisions and tough trades, I'm not sure where they go. I would have a hard time imagining that they would trade someone like Harper. They just signed Schwarber long term. Do you try to trade Trey Turner? Maybe. But you look at Turner's offensive production and his defensive profile at shortstop. For how many teams is he a meaningful upgrade on both sides of the ball? And I think it becomes difficult to manage that payroll. This is always been, and I admire this about Dave Dombrowski, he's always been willing to, as GM, sign stars and keep them there. But once they start to age, the calculus shifts, and it becomes harder and harder to find someone to take on the contract. Obviously, last year they let Nick Castellanos leave via free agency. They made some subtle adjustments here and there. They did a good job of bringing in the youth with Jesus Luzardo. But in general, I'm a little bit concerned about how that roster sets up now for 2027 and beyond.
2: And now the team that may have ended this era in Philadelphia, the Atlanta Braves, move on to take on the big bad Dodgers here on the West Coast, Sean. What chance do you give them against this Dodgers team? Is this a more favorable matchup than if the Dodgers were taking on the Philadelphia Phillies? How do you see it?
1: I see it as a pretty even series. I believe there's a lot of different ideas out there, and some people will ask, is it inevitable? Are the Dodgers clearly the favorites? And I say no. I say that if you give me the three other teams that are alive in the National League right now versus the Dodgers, I would take one of those three teams. I think the field versus the Dodgers right now still advantages the field. The Dodgers are an excellent team. Don't get me wrong. They were able to find, I think, a bit of a groove offensively right towards the end of the regular season as they got healthier. And yet, there is still a team, I think, that can be pitched to and has a lineup that is prone to, at times, going cold in playoff series. Obviously, they've still found a way to win every single one that they've been in the last 2 years. But they've been vulnerable at times. They were obviously vulnerable in the World Series. They were vulnerable in their series against the Padres 2 years ago. So I think the Braves, with the belief that they're carrying into this series, Chris Sale, my goodness, what he was able to do. Ray Kerr, what a story he was in Game 3. So I think the Braves' pitching is not quite at the level of the Dodgers, so I might give the Dodgers a narrow edge in this series, but it's like a 55-45 Dodgers, much more so than it would be like an 80-20. And I like the teams that are on the opposite side of the bracket there, Milwaukee and San Diego. So as I'm looking at it, I still say it's a better than 50-50 chance that the World Series contested from the NL is not the Los Angeles Dodgers.
0: I can see that. And you mentioned the matchup on the other side of that back bracket. It's an interesting matchup because Milwaukee has been consistently good all season long, best record in the National League. And the Padres got off to such an ice-cold start. People were talking about them trading away Mason Miller and a bunch of assets. Then all of a sudden, post-All-Star break, they catch fire. They're one of the best teams in the National League, and they run the Cubs off of the field in the wild card series. If you were to handicap this particular matchup, do you go with the white hot Padres or do you go with the ever consistent Milwaukee Brewers? Who do you think has the edge in the series?
1: I'm going to go Padres. They're my pick. And it's for a couple reasons. I think number one, when you talk about teams that win in October, it's when they've got an absolutely dominant pen, and the Padres have that. And it's Mason Miller is the biggest name, but he's not the only name. They just got Jason Adam back. Adrian Morejon has had one of the better seasons by any lefty.

0: in the game. And so I just like what they've been able to do. And again, they pulled Nick Pivetta early in the game, in game two, or in game one rather, but it's always who are you pulling him? Or if it was game two, who are you pulling and who are you pulling him for? Who are you bringing into the game? This is a discussion that went back and forth on the Red Sox, and the Red Sox did not have this level of bullpen. The Padres do. So if you pull a guy out in the fourth inning and you're bringing in the best bullpen in baseball, go ahead, do it. And then wait for one of your big guys, and we're seeing Tatis come alive a little bit. I think Ty France has had a phenomenal season and a bit of a career resurgence with the Padres this year. So I just think that they're carrying a ton of momentum. That the Brewers are an excellent fundamental ball club, run the bases so well, defend so well, they pitch. They do not hit home runs, though, to the same level that the other teams do. So that might eventually be what stings them. I think the Padres are a really compelling pick. They'd be my pick in this series. And let's also remember this, that neither the Padres nor the Brewers have ever won the World Series. So you're gonna have a team emerging and playing for the National League Championship that's never won it before. And I always love it when you get a chance to say that we could see something that's never happened before.
1: You know, I often think back to 1994. My dad had tickets to a Giants game against the Marlins. We were going to sit front row in September on the first base side, and that game never came. And I'm just wondering, John, how you're feeling about the prospect of whether or not we need to watch on replay these playoffs multiple times to savor it and soak it all in, because we might not get baseball next season. How real is that possibility right now?
0: Yeah, it's hard to say. I'm an optimist by nature, and so I do believe that we'll play next year in some way, shape, or form. Will it be all 162? That's a matter for those that are in charge of that, which is certainly well above my pay grade. But I do think that fundamentally the game is in a great place in terms of the interest level. The attendance has gone up this year. You've got teams from all types of different markets that are involved in the postseason.
1: ABS is the greatest thing in sports. Why did we do this years ago?
0: So ABS, which has been very user-friendly, very fan-friendly, I've really enjoyed watching it at the ballpark. It's been fun for me, and I think for a lot of people. So the innovations that the commissioner's office has made to the game and Rob Manfred, I think they deserve a lot of credit for what they've done. And now it's just a matter of how do we keep the game on the field. And again, when you're coming at it from a generally positive angle, the issues before the sport are big, but they are fixable. And that if sort of both sides come to the table with the understanding that, hey, you know what, the game's in a pretty good place, let's find a way to keep this train going, then I think that we've got a really good chance for there to be a good deal. If different personality conflicts come into play and you get a lot of bluster back and forth, that's probably not productive. So I'm going to generally say that the quieter the process is, the more optimistic I am, because if they're talking to each other, that they're not talking to us, and that's fine. I want them to, as they say, meet in whatever conference rooms, wherever you need it, to get it all worked out, and then let us know when it's all done, because the day by day is probably not going to be all that helpful or hopeful. And we just have to believe that in the end of the day, that everybody realizes the best place for the game to be is on the field.
2: Oh, JP, before we let you run, do you have an idea or a theory or an opinion as to what that meeting in the middle might look like? We know the Players Association had been steadfast not wanting a salary cap, but a lot of the owners obviously are very, very headstrong and pushing for it, citing competitive balance. And that, yet I'm looking at quotes from Rob Manfred 3 years ago saying competitive balance in Major League Baseball is great, so I don't know what changed in a couple of years. Maybe it's the Dodgers winning back-to-back World Series. But regardless, what do you think a likely compromise or reasonable compromise between the Players Association and the owners would look like on the biggest issue, that being a salary cap?
0: You can have a salary cap that is workable, and obviously that would involve two things. The cap itself being high enough that the game, that the player's side feels like revenues and player salaries can still grow commensurate with one another, which I think is possible. And the other part is the floor and making sure that all teams are trying to spend to that level and have to spend to that level to compete. And to me, the compromise, and this is my steadfast belief, the compromise needs to be built around what is best for the average major league player to the third of your roster that is relief pitchers, the back end starters, the utility players, et cetera. Because guess what? Juan Soto and Shohei, they're going to make their money no matter what. Whether it's the absolute peak and whether they get $700 million instead of $725 or $750, their family can still probably go to college, okay? So that they're probably going to still be okay. But what I look at is the player who is, for lack of a better term, the middle-class major league player for whom he's probably sitting there with his family saying, are we going to argue about a salary cap at the highest of the high level that's never really going to impact me? Because that's there for Juan Soto, for Bryce Harper, for the Uber free agents, for Tarek Skubal, and the relievers that pitch the seventh and eighth inning and just want to keep the game going and keep earning their money. I think they would want to have a salary floor that compels the mid-market teams to spend more. They'd want to have earlier free agency. They would want to have earlier salary arbitration. They would want to have a higher minimum salary. Those are the types of things that I think communicate and speak to the middle tier of the players. And again, there's a lot more sixth and seventh inning relievers in this game than there are Juan Soto's and Bryce Harper's and Tarek Skubal's in this game.
1: And maybe take away some of that deferred money. And unless it's for John Paul Morosi, because the check is in the mail, if that's deferred. John, thanks for doing this here on FNA on Fox Sports Radio. Of course, you watch him on the MLB Network. He is the preeminent analyst, reporter, and we were lucky to have him here late night here on FNA on Fox Sports Radio. John, thanks for doing this.
0: You got it. My pleasure. Happy postseason, and please do reach out anytime, my friends. Thank you very much.
3: Loving the MLB postseason, JP. Thank you, brother. Much appreciated. That was great.
4: And you know what?
3: Yeah.
4: Round of applause, producer Mike.
3: That's right. Making it up, Mike. Good job, man.
4: You know what that interview smelled like?
3: Oh, here we go.
4: A good booking. That's what it smelled like. If you smell with the mic.

0: Kimpro.
1: That's it for another shift. She's leaving work. Someone says, we're going for some food. Want to come? No thanks, she says. I have somewhere I need to go. 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
3: 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F&A on Fox Sports Radio. I'm Adam Moslin. He is Kevin Figures. NFL six-pack coming your way in just mere moments. But first, there's no time like October. The NLDS is here, streaming live on Fox 1. It's the Braves against the Dodgers and the Padres taking on the top-seeded Brewers. Win, and you're one step closer to the World Series. Lose, and your season's over. This is postseason baseball at its best, the kind of October magic that doesn't wait for the recap. Here's the good news. You can catch every pitch, every swing, every walk-off live streaming on Fox 1. Catch the Braves versus the Dodgers and the Padres versus the Brewers live on Fox 1. There's no time like October, and there's no better place to stream the magic than Fox 1.
4: Damn straight. Get Fox 1 now. And speaking of right now, we're going to do one of our favorite segments. Let's go.
0: Time for the NFL six-pack with F&A.
4: Each of us go through six categories involving games in the NFL coming up this weekend, and we started with
0: hot seat heat check.
4: Yes, the coach or player under the most pressure this weekend, Adam, is?
3: Well, Panthers and Bryce Young, you failed me once again. Spectacularly. Like the Steelers on Thursday night, you lost in Cleveland to the Browns. Therefore, you are the new Browns. You're the ones who are entering 60 years of futility. The ones whose best hope of a Super Bowl ends with a fumble. Oh, wait.
4: Well, what to say? I mean, it kind of...
3: That already happened.
4: Yeah.
3: When Von Miller ripped it from Cam Newton in the Super Bowl 50. Just for Cam to back away from jumping on the loose ball. He was afraid of the bubonic plague, like you see at the end of a basketball game. Who's going to get tagged with the turnover? Apparently, we were already the Browns, hiding in plain sight. It started with that fumble, and then me drinking an Alhambra bottle of vodka and crying in the shower so Kevin wouldn't be able to see my tears as we watched that game together.
4: You did disappear for a long period of time. I didn't notice that.
5: Strong men also cry.
3: Yeah, I need a shower, though, after that loss to the Browns on Sunday, where we were violated by Deshaun Watson. He looked like the worst starting quarterback in the league in week one against the Jaguars, which also bothers me. I often measure us against our expansion cousins. Jaguars and Panthers, they are the same Panthera. One just has a darker pigment. They're brothers from a different big cat mother. We both came out in 1995, and that was a mother effer of a loss.
4: One of these don't look the same. Like, where were you 9 months ago there, cat? What are you doing? I don't like the spots on that one.
3: To take even more of the context here, like the Jags, they wiped the floor with the Browns.
4: Sure,
3: we lost to them. Like, how did we give up a game-winning drive to Deshaun Watson, a quarterback so bad even Browns fans were booing him?
4: I don't know. They are cheering his name on Thursday night, something I never thought I'd see or hear.
3: Fans are fickle.
4: Yeah, they sure are.
3: Typically, they get behind anyone who's remotely competent under center, and they think he's Bernie Kosar, and I guess that's where they're at now with him. Deshaun Watson before was looking like a drunk Bernie Kosar when he got to Cleveland. Like, until the Browns got a hold of the NFC South, that's right. When their winning started. They beat the Bucks as well. You guys are definitely catching a

0: Ray here, okay? It wasn't just us losing to them in the NFC South. You made Deshaun Watson look good, too, before Pittsburgh. That division, by the way, the NFC South, is now 3-9, Kevin.
1: You lose.
2: That's right.
0: And one of those wins is against themselves. So it really doesn't count. So, yeah, I think the Panthers can still win the division because they are the new Browns. And obviously the Browns, who have two wins against the NFC South, would win that division. I can admit that.
2: Hey, right now they're the kings of the AFC North.
0: They own the NFC North. They own the AFC North and the NFC South, I should say.
2: That's right.
0: Do you know how pathetic of a statement that is, though, to say, like, the only thing the Browns are supposed to own is being the gold turd standard of ineptitude and high suicide rates? Like, now the Browns, or the Panthers, I should say, they have an opportunity not just to lose to the Browns with their history, but back that up with another loss to another one of the longest-suffering franchises in history.
2: Oh, they've been better recently.
0: They have been. But the Detroit Lions' history is not pretty. No. And they still got that stench on them, like some other people. And for some reason, this game is on Sunday Night Football, by the way. I got to call up Noah Eagle and tell him to tell his buddies, the producers at NBC, to flex out of this game immediately. There is still time. You can't have a team in primetime that just lost to the Browns, who are like, by the way, I think the Browns are undefeated in Thursday night games in their history, which tells you everything you need to know about Thursday night football.
2: Like,
0: the randomness.
2: It's not real. Yeah.
0: But my hot seat of being a Panthers fan isn't just on fire. Like, that flame is coming from the depths of hell, Kevin.
1: He's on fire!
0: Because that's where this team has me after what happened against the Browns. If we lose to the Lions after losing to the Browns, what's next? We lose to the Raiders or something? Like,
3: the Raiders suck.
2: You've done that a handful of times already.
0: I don't deserve this level of embarrassment. Not many can say they've been with a franchise since day one. But maybe one day I'll be rewarded for my unwavering loyalty that I've exhibited here.
2: Except for right now.
0: Except for the thousand times that they've lost me as a fan. And they might lose me again if they lose to Detroit on Sunday night. Sorry.
2: I don't think that's how that works. You can't just keep taking the jersey on and off. You either ride or die, or you're out.
0: Well, what is dead may never die or something. And I am dead. They've killed me many times over. And that Browns loss is an all-timer. I'm sorry. I don't care if the Browns end up going to the playoffs this season. I will not stand for losing to the Cleveland Browns.
2: Well, you know who's killing his team right now. That is Drake May. And that is why I'm putting on the hot seat right now for the New England Patriots taking on the Buffalo Bills this weekend. We talked about it ad nauseum in the offseason that the biggest regression candidate coming into this year was the Patriots because of their easy schedule last season and because they just had such a stroke of great fortune with literally every playoff opponent they played last year. Now, if you look at Drake May's production over his past seven games, including those four playoff games last year, he's completing just over 60% of his passes, which in modern-day NFL is not great. 1,500 yards, 7 touchdowns, 10 interceptions. He's been sacked 30 times in 7 games. Whoa. 30. Granted.
0: David Carr, look out. Your record may be taken.
2: And look, I know the offensive line has not been great, but there's a lot of people who are close to the NFL who cover the league who say quarterback sacks are as much of a quarterback stat as they are an offensive line stat. It's not always the offensive line's fault. So I do think some of the responsibility does fall on Drake May when it comes to that. And look, those numbers are generous if you include his lackluster playoff stats. If you just look at the first three games of the regular season this year, 1 touchdown pass, 6 interceptions, 6 sacks, and has thrown for over 200 yards just one time. His quarterback rating so far this season, 58. Now,
0: is that good?
2: No, that's awful. God awful.
4: Starback over there.
2: I know about the rumors that he's banged up and his shoulder and all that stuff. He's dispelled it. He said it's not an issue. Mike Vrabel says it's not an issue. I believe him. By the way, they also said their relationship problem is not really an issue. I'll take their word for it at this point.
0: What do they mean by relationship problem? Like, the relationship, like somebody asked them about the reporter?
2: I mean, well, no. They're thinking about Diana Russini? No.
0: Oh, what relationship? You got to be more specific here.
2: A rift between Mike Vrabel and Drake.

0: May. My to bad. Which they say that there is not. Maybe there is.
1: Well, he
0: maybe
1: and Rossini are good at least. Is that what you're telling me?
0: That much I have no idea about. But if you want to use the argument that, okay, he's played nothing but quality defenses this season. Pittsburgh, Seattle, Jacksonville. Yeah. I'll give you that. And it proves the point of many of his detractors, though, because he can light up the Titans and the Falcons and the Bengals from last season. But when he faces off real stiff competition, he looks like a shell of himself. And if you want to say that he doesn't have A.J. Brown, that's a legitimate excuse. I'll give you that. That's his top target. But again, this decline in production precedes them even getting A.J. Brown on their roster. So, yes, good defenses will oftentimes make even the best quarterbacks look mediocre sometimes. But if you're the MVP, and a lot of people thought he was last season, you need to be able to arise to the occasion against the league's best at least some of the time. Like Brock Purdy, perfect example. Probably the front runner for MVP right now. His numbers are off the charts.
1: Yeah.
0: He's taken advantage of lighting up the likes of the Dolphins and the Cardinals, sure. But he also threw for over 300 yards and 3 touchdowns against the Rams on opening day.
1: That's right.
0: That included a 99-yard touchdown drive. That's against one of the best defenses in the entire NFL. He might come out and look terrible against Denver on Sunday. And that's fine. It happens. But if you're supposed to be one of the league's best, like people think Drake May is or should be based on his production last season, that you need to be able to put on a performance like that from time to time. If he's ever going to ball out against a quality opponent, it's going to be this weekend against Buffalo. Now, look, the Bills' defense has not looked like world beaters by any stretch, but they are a divisional opponent. They're undefeated, and they're going to come out guns blazing because they want to make up for the terrible effort they put out last week at home against the Chargers. I guess a terrible Charger team at that.
1: They almost didn't cover for me, they sons did. Of bitches. That
0: One
1: was
0: point.
1: Too close to call.
0: 1 point. So, not only do the Patriots need to win this game to salvage their season to avoid starting 1-3, I think Drake May needs to play well in order to continue to the narrative that he's one of the best young quarterbacks in the NFL. If he falls short and looks bad against this Bills defense, you might start hearing that noise about, you know, the fact that last season was the anomaly and his rookie season and this season is actually what he really is.
1: Yeah, I got real questions. I believe in the schedule regression. And I think it's happening right before our eyes.
0: Yeah.
1: What's happening next? It's been happening right before our noses, right under our nose. It's Mike on the mic. Coming up next, producer Mike leads us. And then we'll get back to more NFL Six Pack right here on FNA on Fox Sports Radio.
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4: You guys smell that? I think it's time.
0: Hey, is this on? Quiet, please. Shut up. It's Mike on the mic.
5: Yes.
4: All right, Mike, what do you got here?
5: No. I've kind of, you know, I've thought about it a lot for the last hour and a half of, you know, why are you taking digs at me? And I got it. You've gone through a lot the last week.
4: Wait a second.
5: Few months. I understand it. And, you know.
4: What have I gone through specifically? I don't know what you're talking about.
5: I don't know. Here, I've got a list of a couple things here.
4: How dare you bring up my divorce like this? You got some nerve, Mike.
5: Maybe Adam's upset because the main piece in the Kawhi Leonard trade, the big main.

0: attraction, Brandon Ingram, he's got announced that partially torn Achilles isn't going to be back till when, did you say, Adam? December?
1: I told you about that in confidence. I don't know when he's coming back.
0: Okay. Or is it the fact that the guy he's a main groupie for, Justin Herbert, 0-3, and I was kind of right about that last week on last week's segment.
1: I was kind of right about it. All right.
0: Or is it because his Raiders hate is being silenced with the Raiders 3-0 start this season?
2: Get him.
1: Look.
0: Or is it the fact that he has to watch my Dodgers play in the postseason today while his Giants are sipping on pina coladas in Cancun? Mm. Is that?
1: Look, at least next year I won't have to worry about any of this stuff in baseball. I got that going for me. I won't have to watch the Giants.
0: All right, Adam. But no, guys, seriously.
1: I'm in sports hell. You're right. I'm in sports hell.
0: Just a little bit.
2: You're right, Adam. You had this coming. Good job, Mike.
0: Thanks.
1: Leads to me lashing out. You win.
0: All right, guys. Main news in the NFL this week. The New York Giants traded for Vikings quarterback J.J. McCarthy. And I wanted to talk about this with you guys a little bit. Is this a case in the situation failed the quarterback? Is it a Baker Mayfield, Sam Darnold situation that a fresh start is probably good? Or this is something that I was thinking about. Is it closer to this guy is just not that good? Kevin O'Connell is known as being a mastermind quarterback coach. Is it closer to the Trey Lance and San Francisco 49ers situation where it's like, if you can't succeed with Kyle Shanahan, you're probably just not the guy? What is your guys' take on this J.J. McCarthy situation, and do you see him having success?
2: I'll answer the last part. Do I see him having success? With all due respect, no. I was not a fan of his coming out of Michigan. Michigan were winning games where he was throwing like six passes. Like, you know, if he was a quarterback of the 1940s, he'd be perfect. But that's not how the modern-day NFL works. I never understood the infatuation with J.J. McCarthy. You know, they traded him for a fifth-round pick. If you took him in the fifth round, I'd be like, all right, sure. Let's see what happens. But the fact that you used a first-round pick to take someone like this who was just so limited in both his, I would say, physical ability and his production, I never saw it. So this guy, to me, is closer to Trey Lance and Josh Rosen than Sam Darnold, who everybody saw was an amazing talent and just needed a bit of a change of scenery and had things fall apart for him. So no, I'm not the least bit surprised that they cut bait as early as they did, because, you know, I'm glad they figured out early on that this guy is not the guy. Let's move on to the future and figure it out.
1: He's a loser, like me and my teams right now. Now, I think the idea was, because he's a champion, and by the way, it wasn't just him getting picked up by the defense and the run game and everything around him and the support system, but, they had their own little Spygate cheating situation going on there in Michigan, and that may have aided him in some ways.
2: May have.
1: I mean, I think at this point it's definitive, right?
2: I mean, Joe.
1: Him without Spygate, he's not the same guy, and the NFL is not for long for a reason, and it's a crapshoot in the draft and all these things, but I think they were just hoping he had the intangibles, that he was going to be able to overcome all that because he had the right temperament, because he's high character, even though he cheated.
2: The top 10 of the draft is not a place to take an intangible guy. Brock Purdy's an intangible guy, and they got him in the sixth round, and he turned into a great quarterback. Fine. But I can't draft a guy that high based on intangibles.
1: I'm just saying, that had to be their logic. And KOC is able to make chicken salad out of chicken, you know what?
2: Yeah. Not this time. Not with him. They didn't.
1: He had the one fourth quarter in game one against the Bears on Monday Night Football in his debut, where he balled out and got NFC Player of the Week, which I thought was a stretch at the time, too, just because of the big hype machine behind him.
2: Or how god-awful he looked for three and a half quarters, if we're to be honest with you.
1: He had one of the slowest releases I've ever seen. Like, Drew Bledsoe looked like less of a statue next to J.J. McCarthy. I just don't think he has the physical tools to succeed in this league. Big arm, but if it takes that long to wind it up and actually fire the ball out, I don't see how he's going to have success.
2: Not really the most accurate. Like, first of all, I have nothing against him. Like, hear him in interviews, he seems like a great guy. I got nothing to root for him. I hope that he can carve out a career, whether it's as a backup or maybe he can find somewhere and latch on and turn into something. But I never saw it from day one. I don't see it now. And clearly for the Minnesota Vikings to cut bait after he played, 10 games for them? I mean, that says a lot.
0: Yeah. And

0: to that point, I mean, they finished the season last year, I think, what was it, like 6-0 with him as the starter or something like that. Do you think this is a little premature? Like, I don't know. They've proven that they can win with him at quarterback. Well, not saying it's because of him.
1: Yeah, that's the thing.
2: If they've you have to won, overcome him.
1: Yeah, he was, what, 6-4 as a starter, but it wasn't because of his individual efforts. Yeah. It's because the team around him was really good.
2: They were doing the same thing as Michigan. But right. Should you have to do that? Could you not find better guys that you don't have to prop up as much, guys that are much more talented?
1: In the first round of the draft, again, like, I'm not going to play that down. My God, what are we doing?
2: Yeah, I'll take my chances with KOC with somebody like Kyler Murray, who has underperformed to his talent, than trying to make a guy overperform his talent with J.J. McCarthy.
1: But at least you've seen the flashes. You know Kyler Murray can make plays. You're just searching for consistency, and you're hoping that that's something that KOC can help coach him through. Speaking of KOC in the NFL, we got more NFL six-pack coming up next. FNA on FSR. We are Fox
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9: In college football, Friday night at Northwestern, the Wildcats rushed for over 400 yards and beat up Penn State 34-13. Pitt came back to win at Virginia Tech 35-33 as the Hokies missed a 36-yard field goal attempt on the final play. Minnesota Vikings wide receiver Justin Jefferson is out this Sunday with an ankle injury. Eagles wide receiver Devontae Smith is out with a bad hamstring. But Rams wide receiver Puka Nacua will return to play Sunday at Philadelphia, and Texans wide receiver Nico Collins practice fully and will play Sunday against the Cowboys. In the WNBA playoffs, a game three to end the first round went to Golden State, edging Dallas 77-73. The NHL's late game had Anaheim up 4-0 at Vegas early third. Ducks held on 4-3. St. Louis won 4-0 at Dallas. Boston came back for an overtime win at Winnipeg. I'm Steve DeSager.
10: Begin, shall we?
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18: You know, there's a lot of TVs, as you would expect, in a sports studio.
17: And we actually have sports programming on them?
18: Kevin, I wish there was more sports programming on to distract me from what I am seeing on one of the televisions right now. There is one movie that should not be allowed to be shown while trying to do a radio show, and that would be Piranha 3D.
19: She says 32B, you say yummy.
18: Kevin, what am I doing here? How are we going to finish this show? Oh, Mike's changing the channel finally to Peep World? That doesn't sound much better. What is this? Piranha 3D, when Elizabeth Shue is the least of your worries of distractions, you probably shouldn't have that movie on.
17: I'd say it's par for the course for the type of programming that's typically on when we're in our Fox Sports Radio studios.
18: I'm definitely not watching it for my guy Paul Scheer, who I do love, Clippers fan. I mean,
20: girl, you look good, won't you back that ass up?
18: And this must have been like the unrated version that was on over here. This is basically Girls Gone Wild. What are we, Mike? How could you let that be on there? We can't have that on. Put the parental child lock on or something. Stop me from watching that.
21: To be fair, it's not Piranha 3D. It's the first Piranha.
18: Whatever. It's only not 3D because I didn't bring my glasses. But it's still pretty 3D.
17: It's more like Piranha Double D's, man.
22: Hello. Nurse.
18: NFL six pack.
17: Let's go.
18: Please, sports.
17: Let's keep it rolling.
18: Is that still a thing?
13: Trap game tap.
17: That's right. A favorite in trouble or facing a trap game this weekend.
18: I wasn't a trap there. Thirst trap. You talked about them. New England is a fraudulent team. Don't get me wrong. I predicted they wouldn't make the playoffs this year.
17: You did?
18: Like everyone else.

0: the schedule regression would hit hard. As hard as your wife hits you when she finds out you're sleeping with a sideline reporter. Like, hard. Like, it's... The schedule is hitting hard. As hard as that conversation with the fam must have been. That's how much harder it was going to be for the past of this season, and it shows.
1: You have slept harder for sleeping with a sideline reporter or sleeping with a prostitute from a trailer park.
0: Is this about Piranha 3D? Shame on me for letting the hard clock press me into picking them to cover against the Jaguars last week in two on, two off. That was a mistake.
2: That was a dumbass play.
0: It was a dumbass play by a dumbass.
2: I'm a dumbass.
0: Right here. They couldn't cover the Jags on the field either in that blowout. Like, they were miserable. But because they are 1-2, because they got a divisional game next, and it's Buffalo, I don't know. The Bills might want to watch out for the Patriots a little bit here. Divisional games are tough. The Bills survived the letdown game and five turnovers against the Chargers last week, but that will not happen. That will not happen again, maybe ever, if they play that bad against the Patriots. This game is dangerous. As dangerous as a moderate...
1: Where are you going? No. All right. You're the guy laughing at his own jokes before you can even get it out.
0: As dangerous... That's a moderately attractive sideline reporter joining you in the film room late at night. While you try to find any weakness in your opponent, she knows where your weakness is. Where you hide the play sheet, of course. In your pants. Okay, the Bills, by the way, may want to hide theirs from the Patriots, who are known for cheating in the game of football as well. Yeah, believe it or not. That before anybody was talking about all these other scandals going on, it was all about the Patriots. They started this whole thing.
1: Sure did.
0: The Bills' defense, they have not been too impressive so far.
1: To say the least.
0: And even someone as bad as Drake, the soft schedule may take advantage of that weak defense. The hell is wrong with you throwing that meatball sub last week, Justin Herbert? How could you give the Bills' defense that easy of an interception? And did you hear Tom Brady describe it? Poor awareness, poor decision. He throws him a meatball sub.
1: Well, at least he didn't curse this last week, so there's that.
0: I'm pretty sure Tom Brady has never eaten or even looked at a meatball sub, but somehow he came up with that reference, which was pretty good. The Bills better be aware of those tuna sandwiches Drake may be tossing, though. Because they stink like he does. Or else this game, it could be a trap for the undefeated Buffalo Bills, who had to overcome those awful uniforms last week, too. They look bad.
1: Yeah, those are pretty hideous. Not a fan.
0: Just because you used to wear them doesn't mean you should ever wear them again.
1: I was a fan of the field. Kind of like the old school look from the 90s Bills. The layout and the setup of the stadium and the field looks pretty cool.
0: So you don't got to pay homage to everything. Okay. I think Piranha 3D is actually a remake of an older movie.
1: By the way, I think the Patriots were 1-2 going into Buffalo last year, and they beat them, and that kind of gave them momentum going forward for the remainder of the season. So, so maybe there's a parallel there. We'll see.
0: All right.
1: For my trap game tap, I'm going with the Baltimore Ravens. They are fortunate to be 2-1 after that Cowboys totally botched that goal line possession with the last 90 seconds last week in Sao Paulo. They found a way to get that victory after the buzzer-beating 56-yard field goal, and they celebrate. I never got the background as to why they celebrated like they just won the national championship or something. I'm not 100%. Was that because the kick was so far?
0: Hey,
1: or I'm not 100% sure what that was about.
0: I mean,
1: were they going to Carnival afterwards or something? Like, what did I miss?
0: If we're gonna let teams who win two games in a best out of three MLB playoff series celebrate with champagne in the locker room afterwards, I guess it's fair to let the Ravens celebrate.
1: Hey, by all means. But they had the highest of expectations coming into the season, despite having a new head coach. I know I picked them to win the AFC North in our divisional previews, and we didn't officially make Super Bowl picks, but they're definitely on my short list as favorites to come out of the AFC. But what I've seen so far has not been very inspiring. They got the blowout win in Indianapolis. That was pretty impressive, especially considering that the Colts are actually playing better than I thought they would to start the season. Then they lose at home to a talented but young and inexperienced Saints team. Then last week I had them in my redemption round here in this six-pack because I thought they'd run the Cowboys off of the field, and obviously that didn't happen. The ingredients are there for them to be a championship-level team, but they just haven't shown championship-level consistency quite yet over these first couple of weeks, which is why Sunday's game against the Titans concerns me a little bit. Mm-hmm. Because, yeah, Tennessee's winless, and at times they look young, raw, inexperienced, all that. But if they've shown some fight and some grit, I mean, they... Why are you laughing at it?
3: That's not sexual?
1: They've shown some fight and some grit?
0: There's something before that. I don't know where I am right now. I'm sorry.
1: Young, raw, inexperienced.
0: Piranha 3D took me out.
1: All right.
0: Why was that on?
1: I'm clearly doing the show with an 8-year-old tonight. So there, thank you, Adam.
0: Really?
4: 8-year-old,
0: too.
1: There's a reality that exists that a bounce or two goes their way, and they actually beat the Philadelphia Eagles a couple of weeks ago. So they hang in there. Offensively, I know there's not, and I don't think there's a lot you can take from last week's game against the Meadowlands. People are like, oh, the offense was so awful. Both offenses suck. They're playing in a nor'easter. Like, what are we talking about here between the Giants and the Titans from last week? But it is a dangerous spot for a team like Baltimore because most of us feel they should run the Tennessee Titans off the field. They're an 11.5-point favorite at last check. But next week they have a matchup under the lights, Sunday Night Football against an Atlanta Falcons team that's coming in with confidence. They beat the Green Bay Packers, beat the brakes off of them last week. I think they're probably going to beat the Saints coming up this weekend too. That could turn out to be a big matchup for them. And I think this could be a trip-up spot for the Baltimore Ravens. I don't know if they lose to Tennessee, but I can most definitely see the Titans covering the 11.5-point spread here.
0: Interesting. All right, Mark, what we got next here?
5: Beer goggles gay.
0: I know I've been killing the NFC South. It's my division.
1: Rightfully
0: I'm allowed
1: so.
0: To do that. And I know I've disliked the Monday night slate over the years of those games compared to what you typically get on Sunday night. But I actually think Atlanta at New Orleans could be a fun game as long as I have my beer goggles on. Atlanta destroyed the Packers on Thursday night. They get a week and a half off to prepare and more rest for Michael Penix and that sore knee, which one, I don't know. He's tore like all, yeah, the
1: all
0: ACLs.
1: Of them. He's torn knees that he doesn't even have. He tore my knee.
0: The Saints just lost to the Raiders at home. So, you know, they'll be prepared to bounce back and not let it ruin their season. Tyler Shuck threw three picks in the second half.
6: Now, regular Starbuck over there.
0: Unlikely to happen again. I actually think he's good. I actually think he is their future.
1: Well, look at you complimenting the Saints.
0: I know.
1: Is Bree not listening? Is that why you're saying this now? Do you know for a fact she's not listening?
0: She's watching Piranha 3D. I would take him over Bryce Young in a trade right now.
1: I could see that, actually.
0: I would. Bryce Young threw a check down on a 4th-and-16 with the game on the line against the Browns. And, oh, by the way, did you see this about how he looks against man coverage versus zone? So last season, Bryce Young, he only completed 44% of his passes against man, 65% completion rate against zone. The disparity is pretty huge. I think Bree has a good quarterback in Tyler Shuck. Mm-hmm. I think Kellen Moore is a solid coach, and I think the Saints have the brightest future in a bleak division. Atlanta, though, with Bijan and some momentum and rest, they could make this an entertaining battle between perhaps the two best teams in the division. And I just think they're pretty evenly matched with some big chunk play offenses. And that means some scoring. That means some beers. You know, a few laughs from Troy's analysis. Our troubles are over, dude. I got one question for you here, Kevin. Let me ask you. Are you ready for some football? A Monday night game, not looking too bad with the beer goggles on.
1: Not bad at all. I'm looking forward to it, to be honest with you. No Travis Etienne, so that's a big loss for the Saints, but that should be an entertaining game. One that's going to be ugly, or people think is going to be ugly, that I think will be entertaining, is the Battle of the Bays. Green Bay and Tampa Bay.
0: Oh.
1: It has all the makings of a god-awful matchup. Yeah. Packers team looks totally lost, listless, both sides of the ball. We talked about getting their asses handed to them by the Falcons last week. One of their best receivers, Jaden Reed, injured again before we get to the quarter point of the season. He was out for the season after week two, I think, last year. And then you have a Buccaneers team whose offensive line is also awful and so bad that they have a backup quarterback in there and a backup rookie undrafted quarterback at that. So for all the reasons that this game looks like just a dog bleep matchup that the NFL would have pawned off to London 15 years ago, I think this is actually

0: be a pretty good game. Now, for one, Bucks offensive line has been bad, like I mentioned. And for all the toughness, moxie, mobility Baker Mayfield has, Jalen Daniels is on another level when it comes to escapability. Now, unless you're a college football diehard, you probably have not watched a lot of University of Kansas football over the last couple of years. I understand why. But Jalen Daniels, highlight waiting to happen. He's not the most accurate passer, I'll give you that. But he can sling it, and he has juice in his legs. He's going against a Packers defense that made Michael Penix look like Dan Marino sometimes last Thursday night. And then on the other side, I expect a big effort from the Packers, mostly because they really need it if they're going to salvage their season. Adam, last week you mentioned you think their season is already over.
1: Yeah.
0: And fold up the tent. They're done.
1: Well, they are.
0: I'm hesitant to do that because it's still only week four. They do have one win under their belt at least, so they're not 0-4. They're not 0-4 at this point in time. And with the expanded playoffs, I think the leash is a little bit longer now than in years past. But I will say, it's getting late early. I think that was Yogi Berra who had – that was one of his quotes back in the day. Because after this game, Green Bay faces Mark's Bears, the Lions, the Cowboys, all in consecutive weeks before facing your Panthers on a short week on a Thursday night. So they need to start banking victories where they can get them before they get into the meat of their schedule here. And look, Green Bay – not going to be able to run the ball against the Buccaneers defense. We already know that's not going to happen. That's one area where Tampa has excelled, and the Packers have been god-awful. One, because they don't have Josh Jacobs. And two, they literally have a gaggle of street free agents starting for them. They signed two guys off the street this week that are going to start for them on their offensive line. Wow. That's how bad it's been for them up front. But while the Buccaneers defense has been very good and very stingy to start the season against the run, the Packers have racked up some yards through the air. Jordan Love has thrown for well over 300 yards in two of his first three games. One of those, an almost 400-yard effort against the Minnesota Vikings, and Brian Flores, one of the best defensive coordinators in the entire NFL. So, if I'm to be honest, I don't really know who wins this game because both teams desperately need it. But I will say this, I believe it'll be one of the better games of the weekend when all is said and done.
2: Mark, what's up next here?
3: Troy, I'm so sorry.
4: Oh, my God!
5: Yes. Old Troy potential.
2: I got an Old Troy epic fail potential game for you.
0: Okay.
2: The 3-0 Raiders are hosting the Chiefs in Las Vegas. And I've got some amazing stats for you via our friend and former guest here on FNA, Barry McCockiner. The Raiders, they had a 6.7% chance to start the season 3-0. But listen to this. I can't believe this is real. I double-checked it, and I think it is. When you're talking about Patrick Mahomes, through 150 career starts, he's 115-35. Tom Brady, 115-35 through his first 150 starts. Win-loss record, first 129 starts. Mahomes, 98-31. Brady, 98-31. AFC Championship game record through 7 appearances. Mahomes 5-2, Brady 5-2. Super Bowl record through first 5 appearances. Mahomes 3-2, Brady 3-2. You know what Brady didn't do though? Lose to the Raiders.
6: You lose.
2: He went 5-1 against them.
0: I will say he did lose to the Raiders on a Sunday night. I vividly remember the loss that he did have against the Raiders. Okay. So that did happen.
2: He took one and went 1-0 in the playoffs against them in a very legitimate win in the snow.
0: Extremely legitimate, yeah, of course. That launched his career.
2: Plus, he literally owns them now.
5: Total
2: he
5: does. Ownership.
0: Not total ownership, but we'll get there eventually. He's working on it.
2: Now, Mahomes is 13-2 against the Raiders in his career. More opportunities for wins and losses because they're division rivals, of course. Right. But if you want to get one up on old Brady, beat his team and improve your record to 14-2 against the Raiders, or else it's an epic fail, I say.
0: Is that how that works?
2: That's what I say. You might as well have not even come back from that knee injury if you don't. Better to duck the Raiders than to lose to them. Beating the Chiefs, that is their Super Bowl. Am I wrong?
0: Yes,
2: am I wrong?
0: The Super Bowl is the Super Bowl. But
1: am I wrong?
2: That's about as good as it gets.
0: It's about as good as it gets for a Raider fan when you can beat the Kansas City Chiefs. In the regular season, I'll give you that.
2: They've been eliminated from the Super Bowl, so this has to be their Super Bowl.
0: Interesting. They haven't been eliminated from the Super Bowl, but you know, I never

0: Go on, continue.
1: Oh, is there a Panther shot coming there?
0: Yeah, it's all right. I just know one team is undefeated and one isn't, but go continue.
1: Yeah. It's been so long since they've, you know, okay, I got to stop now. I keep going after the Raiders. I got to give them a break here and there. I will give them some credit right now. Like, the Raiders and Kirk Cousins, and maybe this is Fugazi that's going to swing the other way, but he is the only quarterback this season to start with three straight three-touchdown games. Yes. Every game he has thrown for three touchdowns.
0: Yep.
1: The Raiders are the fourth team in the common draft era to start a season 3-0 after making the number one pick in the previous draft. Only team to not have that pick play at any point. Of course, Fernando Mendoza. So this works on two levels. I could see the Raiders coming back to earth and having an epic fail-like loss to the Chiefs, but also, if they win, it's an epic fail for the Chiefs and Mahomes, who's trying to catch Tom Brady in some of those stats I mentioned. That's how I qualify things. I don't know.
0: Sure.
1: It's very scientific over here.
0: Yeah, it's extremely.
2: Yes, science!
0: Bye, old Troy. I really hate to do it.
1: What?
0: I hate to do it.
1: Do you?
0: There's a big part of me that would love to live in the midst of my Raider myopia and believe that they're ahead of schedule and they're going to be the 99 Rams and turn this thing around and win the Super Bowl. But as the
1: How
0: great philosopher Charles Barkley said, that's not going to happen. they're off to a great start, but look who they've beaten. They've beaten the Miami Dolphins. Dolphin fans can't even name 80% of the players who play for the Dolphins right now, if I'm going to be honest with you. Yeah. They barely beat a Chargers team that looked like the Keystone Cops out there. And I'll give them credit. They showed some grit. They came back from a double-digit fourth-quarter deficit against the New Orleans Saints. But New Orleans is young and still growing, going through some growing pains. So now the Raiders are moving up into the big leagues. They're like George and Wheezy. I had my reservations about Kansas City coming into the season. I talked about it mostly because I didn't know what Mahomes was going to look like coming off of his MCL, ACL, LCL injuries. And then even with the signing of Kenneth Walker, I needed to actually see Andy Reid commit to running the football before I believed he'd do it. And so far through three games,
3: that's not going to happen.
0: He's put a ring on it. Put a ring on a run game, Adam. He's committed.
1: Yeah.
0: 30 times they've run the ball in the first 2 weeks of the season. And then last week against Miami, they ran it 25 times, despite the fact they didn't even run it that well. They stuck with it. So, as you mentioned, Adam, this is a big rivalry game. Raiders' biggest rival, the team I was raised to hate the most. I feel like Bernie Mac from Don't Be a Menace. I hate their red jerseys. I hate their red helmets. I hate red licorice. I hate red lipstick. I hate my own oxygenated blood. I hate the late, great Red Auerbach. I actually used to have a thing for redheads back in the day, so they're okay. But that's it. But even with all the hate for the Chiefs that I have, I cannot let it cloud my judgment in what I'm anticipating Sunday in Sin City. I can't do it. I think Kansas City exposes that light Raiders defensive front. Steve Spagnuolo has something for that Raiders offensive line and Kirk Cousins. I hope I'm wrong. But Raider Nation, if you're honest with yourselves, you know I'm right.
1: Hey, Mike, do you know he's right? You're part of Raider Nation. Do you know?
4: We'll see. We'll let our play do the talking. We'll see.
0: I like it, Mike.
1: I know Eloy from Compton, who's our resident Kansas City Chiefs fan around here.
0: Oh, before we even cracked the mics tonight, Eloy was tweeting. So
1: he said, can't wait to tap that ass. Yeah. Sorry, Kevin.
5: Girl, it looks good. Why don't you back that ass up?
1: It's all coming crashing down for the Raiders. Apparently, we're simpatico in that. We both feel like that could happen.
0: We are.
1: I'm sorry. I was posting some good stuff. You know, I stuck up for the Raiders more than you did there. That was weird.
0: Just got to be honest, Adam. All right. Just got to be honest.
1: Honest if nothing else.
0: Yeah.
1: Coming up next, more of the NFL six-pack. A few more categories left here on FNA on Fox Sports Radio.
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0: rainy day when Pizzaville celebrated Hot Honey Dip. 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
3: 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There's no time like October. The NLDS is here, streaming live on Fox One. It's the Braves against the Dodgers and the Padres taking on the top-seeded Brewers. Win and you're one step closer to the World Series. Lose and your season is over. This postseason baseball at its best, this kind of October magic doesn't wait for a recap. Here's the good news. You can catch every pitch, every swing, every walk-off live streaming on Fox One. Catch the Braves versus the Dodgers and the Padres versus the Brewers live on Fox One. There's no time like October, and there's no better place to stream the magic than Fox One.
4: Before we get to two on, two off, we still got two more categories here, Mark.
0: Under the microscope.
4: You know, you mentioned them earlier, and I think the Buccaneers might be cooked. And I mean, not just for this season, but for like a decade. Maybe they should have held strong on not giving Baker Mayfield that contract. They're 0-3, and they look worse than that. Todd Bowles could be fired any minute now.
0: You're out.
4: And Matt LaFleur, who they're going to see, because it's Bucks and Packers, yep, he's not that far behind.
3: Sure isn't.
4: Both teams and fan bases expected to make the playoffs, I think. Both head coaches are in trouble. Both quarterbacks don't look like the guy right now. Someone is likely getting fired after this game. And I'm not
3: right after this game.
4: I'm not rooting for it.
3: Okay.
4: But I am intrigued. And I will be watching it closely, even though they're a combined 1-5. I think both franchises here, Kevin, could be entering a world of pain here.
5: You're entering a world of pain.
4: I just see them both committed to shell-shocked quarterbacks that have lost some confidence in themselves and in their head coaches and in their teammates and in everything else going on in their life. Like, it's about to get a lot worse for them. There's a major identity crisis going on with these organizations. Are we on the right path? Do we need a full teardown? Do we need new leadership? Do we need new diets, new hairstyles, new sexual preferences? We're completely on the wrong side of things right now. Do we need a full makeover? I don't know. Sunday might tell us something. At least about one of them. Maybe they tie.
3: Oh, that would be the best, wouldn't it?
4: They've been in the same place.
3: Well, look, I did say that it would be one of the most entertaining games of the weekend if it ends in a tie. Now, it could be a scoreless tie, which I guess wouldn't be very entertaining.
5: A world of pain.
3: But a game where nobody wins and nobody loses is competitive, so I'll take that as a victory for me.
4: I got them under the microscope. I'm keeping an eye on this game.
3: Yeah, that's big. I think both, rightfully so, both of those are head coaches on the hot seat, firmly on the hot seat. Although, when it comes to Tampa Bay, I think there's a bit of a talent deficit. You lose Mike Evans. They've lost a couple of pieces that don't necessarily help their cause either, and on the offensive line.
4: It's true. I just think they had higher expectations than this. They also lost to the Browns. You got to factor that in.
3: Oh, I did say in our divisional previews I did not have the Buccaneers making the playoffs. I think I had them in the basement, as a matter of fact, of the NFC South. But now that doesn't say much. I mean, the NFC South in and of itself is a basement, so... I don't know how you can. By under the microscope, I'm going with the Seattle Seahawks as they host the Chargers. By the way, you're welcome. If you took the Commanders +8 last week, like I told you, on my old Troy category when it comes to the Seattle Seahawks.
6: You're a smart motherfucker. That's right.
3: Did not play out exactly how I expected it to, but it has been interesting. If

0: not concerning, a trend for the Seattle Seahawks this season, and that's them running the ball. I talked about Kenneth Walker, the impact he made in Kansas City and their running game, dominating teams to start the season. The void that Walker looks to have left in Seattle looks to be bigger than the Marianas Trench, y'all, as Victor Brick Jacobs would say. I know it's a small sample size, but they are currently in the lower half of the league in rushing so far through three games. The rookie Jadarian Price, when he hasn't been banged up, he's just been mostly underwhelming, and he's not going to play this week against San Diego. You know what? They're always San Diego, the Chargers. He's not going to play again this weekend against them either. They are 2-1, and even though they didn't play their best, they still could have won in D.C. last week. But I think their offense is worth taking a close look at as the season continues to progress. We all know JSN is unstoppable. It's ridiculous. He's probably the best receiver in the game, considering he's not that tall and he's not necessarily like that fast either. But he's
1: it's like Jerry Rice.
0: He's got the goods. Whatever the goods are, he's got it. Nobody can stop him.
1: Runs perfect routes.
0: Yeah, but the Seahawks are not going to be able to have a respectable run game. Part of me wonders if Sam Darnold hits a little bit of a regression this year. And last week he kind of showed a little bit. You place him in a situation where he has to throw every single down. Yes, he can rack up yards. Yes, he can make plays throwing to JSN. But he had a couple of interceptions. He's still turnover prone if he has to shoulder too much of the burden. So the sad sack that is the Los Angeles Chargers have been dragged down by their offense more than anything this season. But defensively, they've given up their share of plays here and there, but they've actually played pretty damn well. They held the high-flying Bills to 24 points last week and forced five turnovers. They did their part to help them win that game.
1: Oh, they did more than their part.
0: Yeah, I want to see how this Seattle run game continues to progress, or even if it continues to progress this season, because if this turns into a year where Sam Darnold has to throw the ball 30-plus times a game to win games, I think their ceiling is going to be much lower than many of us anticipated.
1: That's a good call. Final category here, Mark?
2: Redemption round.
1: You know, it wasn't just you who called it last week, Kevin. Don't forget about this guy.
3: Great kid. Yeah. Don't get cocky.
1: Okay, maybe I didn't take them in two on, two off. But like you, I said that would be an interesting game. I think I had them in my beer goggles game. And the Commanders came through and beat Seattle.
0: Sure did.
1: That was a trap game. You had it there. We both shared our belief in Marcus Mariota. And he did not disappoint us. And they didn't just keep it close. They straight up won. But the Seahawks, losing that game sets them on a course for redemption this week. And that's bad news for the Chargers, who are still looking for their first win and have to go to Seattle to face the 12, which I think is going to be about the number of games they lose this season. I'm thinking like 5 and 12 feels right for the Chargers. Okay. I don't know.
3: So they're not going to go over.
1: No.
0: They're not going to Cleveland Brown this thing. Okay.
1: There just is no bottom for this team currently, though, with the schedule they have. Now, it looks like the good lad McConkey is out.
0: He's been dealing with a slew of injuries these last couple of weeks.
1: Like, that's their only receiver that actually has hands.
0: Quentin Johnston has hands. He just doesn't know how to use them that well. That's all.
1: The ball could be sprayed with Flex Seal, and he still could not catch that thing. No. Like, that third down drop he had late in the game against Buffalo,
0: it's a microcosm of his entire career.
1: It's unbelievable.
0: Yeah.
1: The Chargers could go up to Seattle and get Kurt Cobain. Like, this could be the breaking point game where Herbert finally drops some vulgar language post game, like some of that good old fashioned Philip Rivers, gosh darn it, frick, fricking fricker.
0: So it's going to be a little more G rated than what Aaron Rodgers was screaming at Mike McCarthy the other night.
1: Yes, sir.
4: You have to use so many cuss words.
1: They say women weak in knees, apparently elbows too, because Madison Beer is doing a number on the joints with Justin Herbert, not in a good way. Pour out a Madison Beer.
0: Not for Charger fans.
1: Yeah. Pour one out for Chargers fans, because Sunday could be the end of an era if they get demolished in Seattle. Like, what if they lose by 35 or something, Kevin? I could see it.
0: I will say that that's highly unlikely.
1: I could see
0: 35?
1: 30.
0: All right, now you got me. Okay, that's more reasonable.
1: Are you
0: okay,
1: in?
0: All right. You got to give me the hook with 35. I was like, geez, man, come on. My redemption round, I'm going with the Rams, actually. They find themselves in kind of a near must-win situation for them. Like, quietly, they're 1-2. And our friend and former colleague here at Fox Sports Radio, Bill Plaschke, he wrote about a month ago that the Rams are going to go undefeated this season and win the Super Bowl at home at SoFi Stadium in Inglewood.
1: He said that same S about the Dodgers going into the season.
0: Now, he didn't say they go undefeated, but he did say they were going to win like 130 games or something like that.

0: I thought that was last year.
1: I don't think that was this.
2: Said, oh, okay.
0: That wasn't this year. That was actually last season that he said that was going to happen.
2: 162-0.
3: Perfect.
0: I don't think he said that. But fast forward to a month. Now the Rams have a couple of losses. And by the way, their next two opponents, not easy. You're at Philadelphia this weekend, and then you play Buffalo. So you could be staring 1-4 in the face. And this is the great, almighty, super team Los Angeles Rams that people thought maybe they don't go undefeated, but people thought at minimum they'd win 12, 13 games. So I know I've shared my share of skepticism about the Eagles this season, and that performance against the Bears last week did little to quell my concerns, to be honest with you. Now, I have concerns about both the defense and the offense to allow old-ass Case Keenum to come in and act like he's playing back at the University of Houston under Kevin Sumlin, slinging it all over the damn place.
2: Why was it such a big deal that he's 38? It's like, okay. Well, what's Aaron Rodgers, 41?
3: Are you going to be too old, man?
0: I mean, for Aaron Rodgers has been, like, you know, playing and participating. Case Keenum, he's not been on the couch, but he was a third-string quarterback.
2: Okay.
0: He was an emergency guy that wouldn't even dress on Sunday.
2: Yeah, but he's had just as good of a career as Aaron Rodgers. Maybe not. Maybe that's the difference.
0: You sure you haven't been drinking tonight there, Adam?
2: Okay.
0: You know, the fumes from Mike's cologne have just permeated into your brain, and so it may have killed a cell or two.
2: Maybe some of the fumes from the piranhas and Piranha 13.
0: So we know the 49ers have the Rams' number. Another team that's had their number recently, those Philadelphia Eagles. In the Sean McVay era, Philadelphia has a 6-1 record against the Rams.
2: Ooh.
0: And so that's Doug Peterson, that's Nick Sirianni. For whatever reason, the Eagles have Sean McVay and the Rams' number. And if you're the Rams, you're walking into the link with a 1-3 record staring you in the face while the 49ers are undefeated. You realize how much weight that this game carries. I think they're going to respond, actually. Eagles are 2-1, but they have not looked impressive. Even in their two victories, they haven't looked that great. Rams were a bad pass interference call away from being 2-1 themselves. And that was a road game against one of the best teams in the AFC in the Denver Broncos, who needed a second-half comeback to even get that done. So Puka Nacua returning to the lineup. A level of mini desperation, I guess I would call it, for the Rams that they're feeling at this moment in time. I think they find a way to have a huge performance and a bounce back performance. Even if the offense doesn't light up the scoreboard, I still like that defense against a struggling Eagles offense. That's even without Myles Garrett and Aaron Donald, who's not going to play. But the Eagles offense has just struggled so much this season. I like what the Rams defense has been doing this year. Simply put, considering how good the rest of the NFC West has looked so far, the Rams cannot afford to fall any further behind with a loss against a team they probably should beat, despite the game being on the road and being a 10 a.m. Pacific kick time.
2: That's a good call. That may influence one of my picks coming up. And two on, two off, final segment here on FNA on Fox Sports Radio.
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5: Mark, let's do it.
0: Two on. Two
5: off. All right. So last week, and I went 2-2.
4: Yep.
5: Kevin went 1-3.
4: Yeah, not my best week.
5: And yet, you're still 5-6 on the season, and I'm 3-8.
6: You lose.
5: Doesn't feel good. But it can all change in 1 week. And this could be the week. And two on, two off. Anything is possible.
7: That's not going to happen.
5: Okay.
4: Well, as long as the math adds up, anything's possible, I guess.
8: Oh, you can count. Good for you.
5: We got to make two picks on favorites and two picks on underdogs. You want to give me a favorite here, Kevin?
4: Yeah. I don't hate to do this to you, actually, Adam. I'm going to take the Lions -4 your Panthers.
5: Oh, really?
4: Yeah. Carolina, I believe, without both of their starting corners, and they've had some injuries on defense coming into the season on the defensive line. Now, the Lions don't stop anybody either. I think this is going to be a shootout, but I do like the Lions to win this game and cover the four-point spread.
5: All right. Well, I hate to do this to somebody's Chargers, but, I'm laying 7 points with the Seattle Seahawks at home.
9: Total ownership.
4: This is your version of Survivor. You're just going to pick whoever is playing the Chargers against the spread.
5: Oh, it worked last week.
4: Every week. Exactly. That's what I'm saying. Like, this is your Survivor.
5: Barely.
4: It's like, who's playing the Chargers? What's the spread? I'm taking it.
5: I just think there could be a point where they break. And the walls of Jericho come crashing down. The dam opens up. And I could see it against an angry Seattle team that lost on the road in D.C. to the Commanders last week. That has been struggling, and they got work to do. But
4: not perfect.
5: I just don't know how the Chargers are going to score right now. Can you score 20 points? 20-point challenge. They haven't done it yet.
4: And look at the teams they're playing against, like Denver's coming up. I mean, there's a lot of good defenses they have on the horizon. Yeah. I don't see where the rest comes in.
5: McConkey's out.
4: Yeah, like I said, I mean, I think it's very possible that by the time we get to Christmas Day, Jim Harbaugh is not the head coach of the Chargers anymore. I do think that's possible.
10: You're out.
4: I will go with another on. And I'm going to go with the 49ers -2.5 over those Denver Broncos. 49ers look like an absolute machine right now. Brock Purdy, like I said, is playing at an MVP level. That defense has looked amazing despite, yet again, getting bitten by injuries. Mike Evans may or may not play. I don't think it's going to matter. I think the 49ers beat the Denver Broncos, and they cover that 2.5-point spread.
5: I can't believe I'm doing this. Bree?
4: No.
5: I'm taking your Saints -2 on Monday Night Football against the Atlanta Falcons.
11: It's so funny. Okay.
5: Anyway. I'm not joking. I am dead serious.
4: Okay.
5: I like Tyler Shuck. I gave the numbers before this season started of his last 8 games from last season.
4: Now, he also played against a lot of terrible competition in those last 8 games. Like, 6 of his last 8 were against not really good teams.
5: But he was a damn rookie.
4: Yes.
5: And he had a QB rating of 110.
4: I was just trying to bring it back to earth a little bit and just like, hey, just so we know, it wasn't against the best of competition. But he looks real. He can play.
5: Why are you trying to bring us Saints fans down?
4: Bree. Bree probably just threw up in her mouth right now to hear you say something like that.
5: What's your first off here, Kevin? What's an underdog you're going with?
4: I'm going with Jacksonville. They're 3-point dogs against the Cincinnati Bengals. They think that Bengals defense is improved, but look at what happened last week against the Pittsburgh Steelers, who they made the Steelers look like, you know, one of the great offensive teams in the history of the sport. That is not the case. The Jaguars, I think, are one of the more complete teams in the NFL. I think the Jags end up covering the 3.
5: Well, they sure look like a complete team with the way they dismantled the New England Patriots.
4: Right.
5: But, you know, there's a reason that happened. is because there's this guy named Agabs2169, if that's even a real name. Okay, that's his at.
4: It's a family name.
5: On Twitter. Yeah, he's Junior. Agabs2169 Junior, who's been coming after me a little bit, and spelled clever, cleaver, by the way. And I told him after that, I'm not going to argue with someone who can't even spell clever. I'm done. But you know what? I had Jacksonville circled here too, and I'm not going to go away from it just because you picked it.
4: Okay.
5: And you're ahead of me.
4: That's fine. It works. My other off, I'm going to go with the Packers. They're 3.5-point favorites against the Tampa Bay Buccaneers. I like the Buccaneers. I like Jalen Daniels. I seem to be the only person that does. But I think they find a way to cover that 3.5-point spread. I don't know if they win, but I think they cover that 3.5-point spread. I like Tampa this week.
5: Tampa's getting 3.5.
4: Yeah.
5: At home.
4: Yep.
5: As desperate as they are.
4: They're starting a rookie undrafted quarterback.
5: That Kevin Fagers believes in.
4: That's right.
5: This is a...

0: wild take, I gotta say. Are you just like trying to zig when everybody else is zagging? Because if it comes true, you look like a complete genius.
1: You're a smart motherfucker. That's right.
2: No, I truly believe that the Tampa Bay Buccaneers put up a fight against the Green Bay Packers. Absolutely. I'm not just trying to be contrarian for contrarian's sake. I'm not Rob Parker over here.
0: All right. Who is?
2: There's only one.
0: I got to pick one more.
2: One more off.
0: I got to pick one more dog here. Am I really going to pick the Raiders? Am I going to do that? Or am I really going to pick the Panthers? I didn't know about the two-corner thing.
2: Now, if you pick the Panthers, we're head-to-head because I got the Lions.
0: I don't want to do that. I got the Eagles.
2: You're going Eagles.
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0: The four Major League Baseball Division Series all begin on this Saturday, including Braves at Dodgers, 4 p.m. Eastern Time on Fox TV. Pitcher Tarek Skubal is due to start for L.A. in 100-degree temperatures. On FS1, 8:30 p.m. Eastern Time, it'll be the Padres at top-seeded Milwaukee. The NBA preseason starts this weekend. Friday night in the WNBA playoffs, a game three to end the first round. Golden State edged Dallas 77-73. The two semis each start on Sunday. NHL wins for Washington and the Rangers. Boston won in overtime 4-3 at Winnipeg. Victories for Anaheim and St. Louis also on the road. To college football, Northwestern rushed for over 400 yards and beat Penn State 34-13. Pitt won at Virginia Tech 35-33 as the Hokies missed a 36-yard field goal attempt on the final play. I'm Steve DeSager.
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1: Project NIL is right now, live from the Fox Sports Radio studios. Let's go. Here's Anthony Gargano and William Penn Charter School Director of Athletics, Daniel DeBernardinis.
4: Well, good morning, good morning. Happy Fox Football Saturday. And this is Project NIL. I'm Anthony Gargano. He is Danny DeBernardinis, Athletic Director Extraordinaire from Penn Charter, one of the oldest schools in the country. And we talk about everything from college, high schools and the preps, and even down to youth sports. That's the world that we cover. It's a fascinating one, a vast one, and it's ever-changing. Don't forget, there's no time like October. The NLDS is here, streaming live on Fox 1. Braves, Dodgers, Padres taking on the Brewers. Win, and you're one step closer to the World Series. Lose, and it's all over. This is postseason baseball at its best, the kind of October magic that doesn't wait for the recap. Here's the good news. You can catch every pitch, every swing, every walk-off live streaming on Fox 1. Catch the Braves versus the Dodgers and the Padres versus the Brewers live on Fox 1. There's no time like October, and there's no better place to stream the magic than Fox 1. Of course, that magic will happen without the Phillies, Danny D. Good morning.
5: I'm not ready to talk about that yet.
4: You know what's funny? You and I talked for hours before the game. I didn't talk to you after the game.
5: Yeah, it was tough, man.
4: You were in no mood.
5: Yeah, it's hard to take, man.
4: Well, it's also hard to be right because we said all morning, dude, what are you doing? You got to start Wheeler. You can't start Nola.
5: Yeah, we were on that train for sure. It didn't really make sense, but especially if they knew they were going to use him for four innings or whatever the case may be, like why not start with them? You know,
4: because the last thing that team needed was to start off down 3-0. A team that always grips its bat way too tight, that always succumbs to the pressure offensively. You needed to put the pressure on the

0: Braves and have Atlanta looking at a 1-1 game or a, you know, 0-0. Just you wanted it to be close toward the latter innings, and then all of a sudden you saw what they, you know, I mean, they emptied their bullpen.
1: Yeah, especially carrying all that momentum. We had to really, I think, jump on them and make them press a little bit, and then you throw a guy out that has been really inconsistent this year and no
0: one. Well, not only that, he's vulnerable to the long ball.
1: Yeah, right? Especially like, against strong lefties. I mean,
0: yeah, like power lefties kill you. The Braves in particular kill you. So, you know, whatever. I mean, it is what it is, but only because Danny and I didn't talk about it because we didn't want to talk about it. But we're now
1: still licking my wounds.
0: We're now like two days. It's now like a day later, so we can talk about it. All right, buddy. Lots to get into. So, before we get into this bill, because you unpacked the college sports bill that is has reached the next step. And I'm fascinated what you kind of are looking at and what you've uncovered. And I really want to go through it. Before we do that, the power of what we're seeing, college sports, was on display last night in, you know, just outside of Chicago, right on the lakefront, just outside, as Northwestern debuted its new stadium.
1: What a way to debate debut it, brother.
0: Yeah, I mean, they were incredible. They ran. I mean, you want to talk about running something down your throat? I mean, it was unbelievable. They rushed for, you know, over 400 yards on the ground, dude. On the ground. It was insane. You know, in fact, it was they put up 506 yards, 413 on the ground. You had two guys rush for over, you know, one 162, the other one 88. That's Penn State, right? Like, that's not like some little program. That's Penn State they rushed over, and they debuted their new stadium, which looks spectacular.
1: Yeah, it's so cool. Especially for a school like Northwestern, who's been kind of in this, you know, purgatory, in this middle gray area for a long time, especially on the football side, to see them investing in it and then to see that investment, you know, pay off. I root for them. I got to meet some of their coaches last year. We have Tom McGlinchey, who is Mike McGlinchey's younger brother. Mike starts left tackle for the Denver Broncos. His little brother was at Penn Charter last year, and I was able to, you know, really have a good relationship with him and meet the staff at Northwestern because he's committed there and has went there this year. And, yeah, man, they're trying to change things up, man. They were talking about the stadium last year and how they think it's going to really change their culture there and really help grow that program. So I'm excited for them. I'm rooting for them, and what a way to rein it in, man. Huge win over Penn State.
0: $875 million, Ryan Field, college football's most expensive stadium, right? It was, it's amazing. It seats 35,000 people, so it's really an intimate stadium. He's kind of, look, I watched the game. It looked really cool. It was on Fox. It looked really cool. Very soccer style. And, I mean, the place was, like, popping. And you wonder, is that the future? Now, you know, college football has these historic stadiums. What they do normally, because you don't see these new stadiums just for college, right?
1: No, for sure.
0: You know, they usually have these old stadiums that they refurbish that, you know, expand and can seat over $100,000, 100,000 people. And, you know, you got your big houses and your Neylands and all those stadiums, which I love because they're so different and charming, right? But this Northwestern Stadium is dynamite.
1: Yeah, I really like it. And it's tough because I think they've really felt out their community and, like, what are we constantly going to have to really pack this thing through the good and the bad? Because when you have a 100,000 seat stadium and you're not that football power and it's half empty. 50,000 is a lot of people, but when it's half empty, It's not a good look, right? And you don't feel it. No. I like that they went with the soccer look. I mean, the question is, if they build a program they want, there's going to be a high demand for that $35,000 for sure. But
0: it was funny. During the telecast, they were talking about it, that they didn't expect. They were a little concerned about the student body showing up, and then they were, you know, like they were putting up like a big push. And it turned out everybody was into it, and they got two times the ticket requests that they expected.
1: Well, that's what I'm saying. So, like, 35 is an interesting number, especially when, you know, you have teams within your conference that have over 100,000. Right? You got the Big House and Beaver Stadium that are super, you know, known for just being these massive stadiums. Like, Penn State becomes the third biggest city on game day in Pennsylvania. Right,
0: it's like Lincoln in Nebraska. Same thing.
1: Like on game day, they become the biggest, one of the biggest cities in the state with that number, right? It's a crazy number. So I'm really interested to see how that plays out long term, but I do like it. I think I like the more intimate stadium too. I think it's pretty cool, the soccer alignment kind of aspect of it all. So it is really interesting, and I'm happy for them, and I'll keep watching that program.

0: in the first year of the House settlement system. I mean, now it went to roughly 35,000 athletes, 307 schools across 45 sports. But you and I both know the lion's share of that went to football and basketball, right?
1: Oh, for sure.
0: I mean, you know, all of a sudden, the cap, right? We laugh at the cap, the whole thing. But the crazy number is, like that, like we're talking nearly $2 billion, Dan. That's crazy.
1: It's insane. And but you got to think about it. Like, at first, it's like so staggering. I'm like, man, $2 billion is insane. But then you start looking at some of these rosters, like which we've been talking about the last couple of weeks, where there's 10 teams spending close to $50 million in football. And in basketball, you have teams spending 25 to 30 at the top end. Like last year's NCAA team, like I was hearing coaches talk at media day, every roster in the Final Four was over $20 million last year. Yeah. Right? So there's those, you, when you think about that, you're like, oh, well, I can understand how it gets there. But that is kind of mind-blowing that you're spending $2 billion on these programs, which is a crazy number. And, you know, again, why I think Senate is getting involved, and we'll get into the good, the bad with it. I think there's a lot of good parts to it, but I still think they're not right on a lot of sides of it as well. So it's just a crazy time, man. I mean, $2 billion, who would ever thought that? Right when they first opened up this door.
0: No. I mean, you know, it happened. The thing that's crazy is that accelerated, right? Like,
1: I was on steroids.
0: Yeah. Like, it just went so fast. That's the thing that's crazy. Now, the big deal, the Protect College Sports Act has passed through the Senate, and Congress is awaiting for it. Now, I'm curious what you, just some highlights, and I want you to kind of dive deep because you did the deep dive on it. The bill basically creates a national framework which includes federal NIL rights, a 5% cap on agent fees, scholarship protections, medical coverage requirements, protection for women's and Olympic sports, athlete representation and governance, NIL deal disclosure requirements, you get one free transfer, you get 5 years, and there's a limited antitrust protection for college sports.
1: Yeah, so it really dives into like what you were saying. It touches on the total number, the revenue sharing, the transfer portal, eligibility. It kind of doubles down on the agent side of it. It limits that. It gives you a little bit of protection with scholarships, the medical coverage. I like that it touched on Olympic sports and some the conference realignment. So I think the pressure is going to come. Now, people are going to lobby because it's really putting some limitations on the conferences.
0: Yeah.
1: And I wonder how the bigger conferences are going to act on this, right? Yeah. How are they going to
0: really
1: fight? They
0: will not
1: be
0: happy with that.
1: They're not going to be happy, right? So just to give everyone a quick snippet, it passed 77-22 on the 28th of September. It hasn't become, you know, as yet, it still has to pass every, you know, the House to become law. But now it's there, right? So it took that next step. It's putting a card, basically, this is where I don't fully understand because I haven't gotten to the too much of the weeds of it. But it basically says there's a $48.8 million cap now, which is supposed to be technically a hard cap, right? And that initially when they came out, they said you have $21 million to spend. And that 21's across all sports, but there were still collectives that could get third party by Deloitte. So a lot of people didn't really understand that. Well, there's a cap of $21 million. That was really like a soft cap that you could, the school could technically spend, but they were still allowed to have outside, you know, investors, outside advertising come in and pay the other side of it.
0: So under this act, that's gone?
1: Yes, so that 21 number's gone. It goes to 48.8. So my big question was
0: the NIL piece of it.
1: The collective part.
0: Yeah.
1: Yes and no, because it's very unclear if,
0: of course it is,
1: it's, there's still a gray area. Like if you are with Nike, does that count? Like for like big advertisers, that doesn't count against it.
0: Right.
1: So there's a gray area, which I think is a slippery slope because we have to really be able to lock this in. So when I was reading it, it was like kind of really vague about

0: whether that collective peace will truly be gone. Because if you leave the door open, people will get creative.
1: Yeah, it's cops and robbers, man. Robbers are always creative. Come on.
0: And if you think about this year, like a big program like Michigan, right? I think they were spending high 40s on their football, and then they're going to be in the 20s in basketball. So you're saying they're at 48. They just spent 60, 65 this year in those two sports without any other sports.
1: Again, this thing is ridiculous because you're not going to have a true camp. Once again, this is what drives me insane. These sports need to be separated, and they have to have an individual hard cap on each of the sports.
0: On each sport, yes. I agree with
1: that. Like, football's hard cap is, you know, whatever, pick a number, $50 million. Right, that's all you could. That's what you can spend on football. Nothing more, including collectives, everything else, and that's a number. Like once you reach that number, like you're not. It's not like you're going to go grab like 50 grand in cash, right? Like they used to do.
0: Yeah,
1: like that. That's not going to. You know, I'm sure they'll still try to do stuff like that, but like you're now at a real number. Right? It's a real number.
0: And what do you think that real number is? Let's think about it. So we were talking about last week, the top teams spend close to 50, and then there's a range down to like the 10th team spend about 42, I think. So like 1 through 10 is in that 40 to 50 range.
1: I mean, whatever. You call it 60 million?
0: No, for football, I think it should be 40, so it's a little bit more competitive. It gives a little bit more parity. Because there's like the top 10 –
1: Yeah, but you already have teams spending 50.
0: Yeah, so they're trying to put a handle on it because they said it's not sustainable.
1: Yeah.
0: What the real thing is.
1: Here's the thing. There's no way they're going down.
0: Well, with this bill, they're going way down if this passes.
1: And that's not going to work. Like, that's not going to work, man. You're not going to go down.
0: Yeah, you're they're only saying 50 total.
1: Right, like I know what they're saying. It's not going to work.
0: Yeah,
1: it doesn't work like that.
0: Well, unless they really hammer in this collective piece, which they're not. It's great.
1: Well, that's the point. That's their because that's your clue. They know it's impossible to go down. You never go down. It never goes back. What here's lesson one in life? Once prices go up, once dollars go up, it never goes back down. Never.
0: Yeah.
1: When was the last time you saw a price go down?
0: Unless, yeah, no, I'm here. I hear you.
1: You know? I mean, it's not happening. Which is why you got to make the number, whatever the number is going to be, add 10% to it. So $55 million. Yeah. And that's your number. And you got to be hard cap. Like, there's no Clippers.

0: $55 million. Yeah. And that's your number. And you got to be hard cap. Like, there's no Clippers circumventing the cap.
1: No,
0: right?
1: Circumvention. Yeah,
0: there's
1: there's
0: no Kawhi and the Unk. Like, that's not that's not happening. So, like, you got to come in hard and go, like, this is what it is. 55 for football. What's basketball? 40? 30?
1: Basketball right now, the big teams were spending 20 in the 20s, like 22 last year, 23.
0: Right, so 30, right? You make basketball 30, football 55, and then you got your other, you would have your other tiers, baseball, right? Hockey, soccer, and then you put your tiers in.
1: Yeah, I mean, we always talk about the big problem in sports in general, especially like, you know, even at my level at the high school, everyone wants to have these unified rules. And we always kind of push back on that and say, like, we think it's important to evaluate the sport and see the sport, how what works within the sport. Now, I know it's more work for everybody because, you know, it's different across the board and it's more understanding. But, like, that makes the sport be the best. And I hate that we always try putting everything in a box and having this unified rule that touches on everything.
0: Yeah, I think it's unrealistic, Dan. Like, I mean, let's be honest. These sports are so different. It's actually frustrating to me that you would actually even think about this. Like, what are you guys doing? You can't govern every sport
1: the same. Yeah, you can't.
0: You know,
1: yeah, not everyone fits in the same box.
0: It just doesn't work, man. It doesn't work. We'll come back, and then I want you to see anything else that you have uncovered inside it, because you read it pretty closely. So I'm looking forward to that. We'll touch on all of it. This is Project NIL. Man, it goes by fast, dude. It's already 20 minutes.
1: Flying by, brother.
0: We only got two segments left. We need more. Danny DeBernardinis, the AD. I'm Anthony Gargano from the Fellas right here on Fox Sports Radio.
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0: NIL. It's going crazy. Danny G, the AD. I'm Anthony Gargano. All right, buddy. What did you uncover within this thing?
1: Yeah, man. Deep dive. I want to talk about some of the good, right? Some things I liked. So this is what I'm indifferent about because I think they'll just find ways to find more percentage. Again, I think at its core it makes sense, but I don't think it's going to be hard to regulate. It touches on the agents and it protects athletes. Agent fees would be capped at 5%.
0: And now I know a lot about this. And now you're looking, I mean, guys are getting 10%. Like, big agencies are diving into it because they're looking at it. There's no cap. In these professional leagues, there's a distinct cap to the agent fees.
1: Yeah, so they put it at 5. Now, I think they're important in this era. You have people who have no clue what they're doing, and they're ripping money out of their pocket, which is totally unfair, and taking advantage of family. So I like that in theory, but just 5% on agent fees, I think they'll find ways, maybe front the money and charge them a crazy percentage on the repayment. I don't know for sure, but I foresee loopholes around it. Right? I like crazy, it in theory.
0: Dude. Like, they always find a way. Always. Yeah. Always find a way to make a few dollars, right? Like, lawyers, there's, you know, it's funny, a friend of mine is a big lawyer, and he's got a case in New York, and it's a personal injury, like, it's an awful story. But there's these firms that front cases, like, they front you the money.
1: And oh, yeah, I've seen that before, on, like, injuries and stuff, yeah.
0: And, like, you know, like, they're

0: fronting, like he's like, and then in this case, he's trying to help the client, his client, because there is a potential huge payout on the other side. So he goes like, I'm in for $200,000. So I've given the family $200,000 out of the business.
1: Usually they get 50% back on return on that.
0: Right. So that, like, that's kind of like what they're doing at, you know, that's always been the agents, like fronting money.
1: Yeah. So like, I'm curious to see how they find workarounds on it, but I'm pretty confident they will. The other thing I do like is gives you protection. So like, if you're hurt, you don't lose your scholarship. They make you honor the scholarship.
0: Yeah, that's great. I like that a lot.
1: They give you medical for 5 years post college, which is huge, and I think that's very important.
0: Oh my God, could you imagine you're a kid coming out having insurance? That's such a big deal over like. Because you could take, if you want to go into a career path where you're not, you're not going to be able to land a full-time gig with all these great input, it's going to take you time to invest in it. Well, now you're covered.
1: Yeah, for sure. No, I agree. And it does also puts protection in for like Olympic sport athletes who have to like leave.
0: Yeah.
1: For that stuff and non-revenue sports that aren't like the big sexy thing, it protects those sports. So like that's the good of it, right? Now we get into the gray of it again. So now they're putting transfer restrictions and it looks like they want to do one.
0: Yeah.
1: One. We talked about that.
0: That's something that has rankled so many people. I think of all the things, right? I think the portal is the one that drives people nuts.
1: Yeah. Well, because it was so different before, Ant. I mean, if you transferred, you sat a year. So they're giving you one free, and then I think there would be rules around it, right? Now, the biggest pushback is coming from critics saying coaches and admin leave whenever they want.
0: Right.
1: There's no cap on their pay. They leave whenever they want. A kid's recruited. So why are we capping it once? There should be provisions within it. And me and you agree with that. If a coach leaves, that should open up a door for a transfer, right? Try to bring some stability. We also, we landed on two, unless you're leveling up. That gives you a third, right? If you're going from D2, like if you're working your way up the system, because this new system is putting kids to start much lower and work their way up. So me and you, when we broke it down months ago, before we knew this was happening, when we were just, you know, riffing and trying to figure out what's best for college sports, we nailed it in theory on a lot of different levels. Now this one, we're kind of fall off that they're going to stay one. We're pretty off because we were saying two with the potentially three.
0: I think one is, it's just too few. Here's another problem. Like, you know, with everybody recruiting older and everything else, like you need, kids aren't going to get the same path. It's not like Michigan or I don't know, Ohio State is going to go, unless you're like the greatest, you're the best prospect in the country. You're not getting recruited by them. Like they're going to look at the portal and you're going to have to climb the ladder. So
1: definitely
0: they need to acknowledge that the ladder exists. And that's why you need more transfers, right?
1: And then some of the stuff is like, it's really giving college and NCAA like this antitrust protection, which they continue to lose in court. They've lost so many times, but now they're basically saying that goes away. Like we're giving, once, if this goes through, you can't keep fighting in court. And again, so that's a big,
0: that's what they want.
1: We're giving NCAA all this power again, right? They didn't have it. They had it and they lost it. So I say be cautious, you know, proceed with caution with that because that's iffy. And then another thing that me and you touched upon was this conference realignment. The Senate version limits conferences to 20 schools. Me and you talked about having power conferences versus another, right? And having tiers within it. It limits and it really imposes restrictions for moving major conferences. And it actually has a thing which basically says you got a window to do it right away. But after that, you have to be independent before you even fall into another conference. So, you know, the ACC, Florida State, Miami, Clemson, North Carolina, they're adamantly against it because the ACC is kind of falling apart and they don't want to be forced to make a move right now.
0: Yeah.
1: Right? So.

0: there's going to be people lobbying. There's going to be a lot of money that's going to try to push that out because that conference has some very wealthy schools, and they're adamantly against that. So yeah, that's very still be a mess. As well.
1: If you give that, if you say, here you go, you got to make a decision,
0: now,
1: mass exodus.
0: And then it's going to be crazy. So I don't like that they put that in. That was another one of my pushbacks. It's like, I think that's too firm right away, and it's just going to cause absolute chaos.
1: Yeah.
0: Right? Yeah. I mean, that's pretty crazy to me. Let me see what else. I have one other note. Yeah, I just think there's a couple loopholes. And me and you talked about it maybe 2 weeks ago where we said, you know, Coach Cal was out saying he likes it, but it's about 60 to 70% good, but it's needed. It's right. Like, all right, well, let's refine this, right? We see there's a lot of gray. We see that there's still some, you know, issues. Let's get it right. Like, let's not just put something.
1: Well, that's the 60. Thing.
0: I don't want to see, right? I'm not good with C's.
1: Right. I'm not good with C's. I sound like me. talking to my kids.
0: Yeah, we're gonna do
1: we
0: it.
1: We don't see do right. Don't exist here. All right, like you know.
0: Come on, let's do it right. Let's sit down and measure once.
1: My little one said to me, "Well, it's really not a C. It's a low B." He got like
0: see, he's finding the loophole. He's like, finding these like these guys out here, you know.
1: It was like he got like an 83 on a test, and I was like lighting him up, and I'm like, yo, dude, like that's not acceptable. You're smarter than that, and you know the material. You should know this material. I'm not happy with an 83. That's a C. And he goes, well, I mean, it really is a low B, right? Because B's an 84.
0: He's a smart kid.
1: You little bastard. But big picture, you're right. Like, if you're going to do it, get it right. There's so many details to big-time college athletics. There's going to be stuff that falls through the cracks. I mean.
0: Look, it's needed, right? I'm on board with it. I know we need it. And it needs to happen in the near future. It doesn't have to happen today if we don't have it right. And I think because it's rushed, look, it's never going to be perfect. But let's get a 90 here. Let's get 90% good, right? There's always going to be a loophole somewhere. But let's not settle for a C, man. Like, and people, everyone on both sides, like, yeah, it's good. There's some things like I would change. Let's try to get it right.
1: Yeah.
0: Like, let's, you know, cut once. That's what they say, right? You measure and cut once. Like, let's figure that out before we jump to it, because it's already Wild West. Like, we're in it. I know people want to get out of it, but don't rush. Let's really try to figure this out the right way that's sustainable, and we're not going to have so much, you know, gray area with everything, because that's my fear. And I think it would be better, but it would still put us in a really difficult place.
1: Yeah, because listen, the money's one thing, right? Like, so you're going to reach a number, and that number's, and they're always going to try to circumvent the number. That's just human nature. But all the rules around it is really what you need to protect.
0: For sure.
1: And like the conference thing, that's something that needs to get figured out from the top and by individual sports. Because we go back to the football thing. Like once you make a cap, and the cap's got to be, you know, like we talked about, you know, $40 to $50 million, right? Once you're in that stratosphere, there's only so many teams that can spend that.
0: For sure. Like,
1: there's only so many universities. So what needs to happen now is, truthfully, there needs to be, you separate sports and you create like conference identities. So whatever you call it, the SEC, Big Ten, you know, you cut the ACC in for a little piece of it. You cut the Big 12 in for a little piece of it. And then you create the Super League. And then every other school that's not in the Super League falls into the second tier. And like we talked about with the college, with the soccer, European soccer model.
0: And that should be, but I also think we should, if we're going to do that, we should figure out, like, again, do it by sport, right? Like volleyball, you know, in the Big Ten, you don't need to be going from New
1: USC
0: Jersey
1: to Rutgers
0: to USC on a Tuesday to play a volleyball match. right? Yeah. I'm just saying volleyball. I'm not trying to knock volleyball. I'm just, you know, or, you know, a soccer game. It's like these sports where you're playing multiple times a week and you got to travel across country.
1: Nah,
0: it's like, that doesn't make sense. Like that's you're in the air for a half a day.
1: Yeah.
0: Right?
1: No,
0: like what are we doing and the amount of money we're spending. So like I think again, let's not try to put everyone in a box, and the game has changed and we got to realize that and not try to just make everything the same. Like football is a different beast, right? Maybe minus football that you can have because the most sports are playing multiple times a week.
1: Right.
0: There's a lot of travel that goes involved. There's a lot of logistics that go involved. Like football is once a week. It's once a week for 3 months, right? It's like, okay, let's figure out how to put everything else and realize we can't just have everyone under the same umbrella.
1: Yeah. I mean, even the basketball stuff is crazy. The basketball travel.
0: Yeah, it's nuts.
1: Yeah. I mean, you got kids, you got, like sometimes you're not even barely home, right? You're on a 2 week road trip when you're playing college basketball. It's nuts.
0: Yeah, man.
1: All right, we're going to take a quick TO. We'll come right back. Still lots to do. Big college football day today. We are Project NIL. Danny D, Anthony G, right here, Fox Sports Radio.
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1: It was a teenage wedding and the old folks wished them well. You could see that Pierre...
2: You know, our boy's not going to the Pulp Fiction. That's Marty Mark on the turntables. Project NIL, Danny D, I want to get this. We only got one more segment. It goes by too fast. But I do want to discuss this because Cal has been making the rounds. All right? John Calipari has been all over the last week talking about the Protect College Sports Act and all that's going on. And he said, 9 Arkansas players make more than his assistant coaches, while the other 3 make more than his entire staff. Now, this is a great debate, right? Like, what should the coaches make? And is that even germane? Because, once again, without the players, what do you got?
3: Exactly. And so he came out and said that because he's been in favor of this bill. He's been at Capitol Hill. He's been, been a champion of it. Now, he also says it's flawed, but he says it's needed. So he's pushing it through, right? He's a champion of it. And people were saying, well, why is there not caps? The rebuttal is, well, you're putting caps on kids. What about the caps on coaches? What about coaches leaving whenever they want it? So what's the story with that? And that was his pushback. He's like, look, they're making more than all of us. And he goes, and I've been doing it for 40 years.

0: time and these kids are just getting here. So that was kind of his rebuttal to the controversial that people were trying to, you know, trying to tear him down a little bit for backing it so much because they're saying, well, you make, I don't know what he makes, $8 million, $9 million, you know. So they were trying to, you
1: know. His point is correct that, hey, listen, you know, my man, you know, has put the time in, right? Like,
0: yeah, he's coached for 40 years. I agree.
1: There's legit, you got to be legit about it. Like, let's be real. And not all these kids are making real money, and some of these coaches got to get paid a little more, too. The assistants, I'm talking
0: for
1: about.
0: For sure. And like, I agree, especially because they're on such a pedestal and, like, the turnover so quickly. Like, you're moving on quick. So, like, you're moving your family, and you're there for 3 years. You're taking a huge risk. Right? There's not a ton of stability in that profession right
1: now. No, not
0: right?
1: At
0: all, so it's,
1: man.
0: Like, I agree. I think the coaches should get paid more, right? I mean, yeah. I'm with it. I see it. I fight for my high school coaches to get paid more, right? I think, you know, the amount of time and energy you put in and the amount of, you know, love and care that we're dealing with, you know, children, even these in college are still children. I mean, they're 22, 23.
1: Nah, and they are. They are kids. We were talking about it last week, right? About how you almost like the kids aren't almost they're not ready yet, right? Like, yeah. You've seen it. How long have you been in an AD for?
0: This is year 13, baby.
1: All right, 13. Imagine when you first got in. Didn't the kids seem older than they do now?
0: For sure.
1: And whatever the reasoning, I don't know what the reasoning is, but I know I see it, and it's like it's been like that with every generation. Go to your father's generation. When those kids were 18, they were like men.
0: Oh, yeah, they were working since they were 8.
1: Right. Like, yeah.
0: My dad worked at the mill, paper mill.
1: Yeah,
0: paper
1: they're walking around with a cigarette behind their ears. Like, you know, it's crazy. I remember seeing like baseball cards when I was a kid and looking through the baseball cards now. And these dudes, they look like middle-aged men, right? Like, it's wild. So my point is that wherever it is, like, life's getting longer, right? Thank God. So parts of life need to expand, like childhood, right? Into young adulthood. That means schools. So why not add another year within high school?
0: Yeah, no, I agree. I'm with you. Brother.
1: That's my argument.
0: No, and again, they're not outside, right? We talk about this. Me and you have talked about it. Like, even my generation, like, I got home and I would, you know, do homework and I'd run to the playground. Like, that doesn't happen anymore. And that's, you know, I'm two generations away from this generation, technically. You know, it's like, it's a pretty wild thing to think about how it's changed that quickly, but I see it just working with kids. Even when I started, right, that's a different kid. I became an AD in, you know, 2013-14 school year, you know, 3 years out of college, four years out of college. It's much different from then to now. So
1: yeah, what do you see? And I'm curious, like, other than the attributes, other than the way they look, what else is different about them?
0: Yeah, I think it's just a social aspect of it. You know, what they're the responsibility aspect of it, like the kids want to work. It's not that they want to work. It's just different, right? They're more like, it's just more organized. Like, their play is so organized. There's no unorganized play is the way I think about it. And I think that unorganized play, you learn a lot. You learn how to fail.
1: Yeah.
0: You fight, you know, you put a lot of different things like.
1: And even in the dynamic, right? The dynamic is young. The kids are, like, you do it yourself. You're governing yourselves.
0: Yeah, we would go play. We were referees. We were the end all, you know, like that type of responsibility, that type of. So I call it organized play and unorganized play when I talk about it in today's world.
1: It's a great point. All right, that's going to do it for us. It's Project NIL. Stay tuned. The Fellas coming up next.
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1: In college football, Friday night at Northwestern, the Wildcats rushed for over 400 yards and beat up Penn State 34-13. Pitt came back to win at Virginia Tech 35.

0: 5:33 as the Hokies missed a 36-yard field goal attempt on the final play. Minnesota Vikings wide receiver Justin Jefferson is out this Sunday with an ankle injury. Eagles wide receiver Devontae Smith is out with a bad hamstring. But Rams wide receiver Puka Nacua will return to play Sunday at Philadelphia. And Texans wide receiver Nico Collins practiced fully and will play Sunday against the Cowboys. In the WNBA playoffs, a game three to end the first round went to Golden State, edging Dallas 77-70. The NHL's late game had Anaheim up 4-0 at Vegas early third. Ducks held on 4-3. St. Louis won 4-0 at Dallas. Boston came back for an overtime win at Winnipeg. I'm Steve DeSager.
1: Let's go get it. Let's go get it.
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2: 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Here's the fellas. Anthony Gargano and Jeff Schwartz.
6: Good morning. Happy Fox Football Saturday. So much to get to. October is here, and it doesn't get better than this month. This is the glorious month of sports, the best month of sports going on. Football in full throttle, college and the NFL. Baseball playoffs, the best. And, of course, hockey started. Hoops, preseason basketball starts. Best time of the month. It's the best month of the year by far. Good morning, Jeffrey.
7: It's a good month. My voice didn't even work there. It's a good month. I mean, it's not much fun when your baseball team's not playing. That's a lot more fun to watch, you know, your favorite team play this time of year.
6: If you like the sport. But, my team's out, but I'll be watching.
7: Yeah, I think your team made some weird pitching decisions, right? If I had that right, the game three, right? The internet correct?
6: Yeah,
7: on that
6: they
7: one?
6: Made a dumb decision by starting Aaron Nola over Zach Wheeler. It was a foolish, ridiculous decision that I was talking about, you know, well before the game first pitch.
7: I have not watched much baseball yet. Just cause I just know football and whatnot. It's just hard. It's hard to do it at the moment, but I do and will watch more baseball, especially as much as I can watch the Dodgers lose. Hopefully I will definitely tune in to watch that. We have football, I think, every day till like
6: 62
7: after Thanksgiving,
6: days,
7: basically.
6: Yeah, it's 62 days of, or 66 days, excuse me, of football. It's the greatest. It really is. We'll get into what happened last night and, the whole thing. I think it kicked off on Thursday, the 66 straight days of football. But getting back to the baseball real quick, I want to, cause we're going to do a little bit longer of a segment later on, but just to touch on it, because we're streaming on Fox Sports One. It's a great, great day, great slate. The White Sox and Guardians today at 1:00. I love these White Sox. They've become quickly America's darling.
7: Yep.
6: Murakami with the celebration.
7: Oh, it's so good.
6: Right? Japanese. Like, he's the best.
7: It brings kind of two of my favorite things about baseball together, right? One of them is the celebrations. Like, you know, like, it's not like they haven't won at all this year, but these guys celebrate like freaking crazy, bro, when they win like a playoff series. Like you would think that, you know, they've won the championship, right? Which I love. And then, I love the international players and just like the joy they have.
6: Yes. Yeah. That's what it is. Yeah.
7: It feels a little bit different than the American players every now and then. And I also love that he very clearly, I think, can like understand and speak English, but doesn't sometimes. Like, he understood all the questions. It's just great. Like, it's so good. He's just housed. He's drunk. He's screaming, "I'm Japanese." He's like, how much is this? How good is this? 100. It's just like, it's just pure joy, man. Yeah. Like, it's just pure. And I feel
6: smile
7: like
6: and happiness. That's a good thing. That's what sports is about.
7: Like,

0: there was the clip of Tatis dancing with the owner. Like, yes. I just feel like the international players have way more fun sometimes. I don't know. Maybe it's just,
1: yeah.
0: Like, they just, yeah. Like, it's just great to watch them celebrate afterwards. I enjoy it.
1: No, there is a degree that we don't celebrate as American sports enough. Like, you know, it's cool. That's a great thing to celebrate like that, man. It really is.
0: For those who missed it, it's one of the White Sox players who just, like, he's Japanese, and he is, like, the best post-game interview, man. He's having the most fun.
1: Yeah.
0: He is just drinking and celebrating. It's his first time in the postseason, and it's, like, the most. It's, like, why we love sports, right? Like,
1: right. He was
0: a kid just having fun out there. So, very fun to watch.
1: Yeah, they are. I know we're – they got America because I know I'm rooting White Sox. I'm rooting the Southsiders. I think they're a fun team and they're a good team. And it's a good series with Cleveland. So that takes place today. Messick, who's very good for the Guardians, left-hander, nasty, against Smith today. So you'll get game one from Cleveland. Also a great, great baseball town. Braves, Dodgers today, Regal Baseball right there, 4 o'clock, Scooble on the mound for the Dodgers. Will the week of rests, will it translate into rust? That's always the question when it comes to this format, because hitters got to sit a week. And I don't care what anybody says, playing a simulated game isn't like playing a playoff game. So I think they need to change the format. I hate the format. I think everybody should play. There should be no buys. Baseball's not a buy. It's not a buy sport. They all should play. And the first round should be 5 games, not this 3 games. It should be a normal series, home field, the whole thing.
0: We can only hope this messes that makes the Dodgers stink. So I think we're rooting for that for the Braves here. Good series. It'll be fun.
1: Yeah. Yankees Rays tonight. Cole Rasmussen and Yankees are really good. They're really good. I mean, yeah. They're clearly the best team in the American League. It's amazing because that's, you know, with Judge being hurt, he's coming back, but it's their pitching. I mean, getting Freed back and Freed pitching, as well as he has, I mean, it gives you three aces because Schlitler is unhittable. And today you get Garrett Cole in game one.
0: I just think with this, you know, every year we get to this spot, the Rays have a great regular season that just don't have enough in the postseason. I don't know why. But they just never have enough, right?
1: But. Again, they're close. Like, it's the difference in the payroll, right? Like, you know, you're like one player short type of thing. Yeah. Now they're good. They're really, really good, and they will push the Yankees. But ultimately, I just think the Yankees have the pitching.
0: Yeah,
1: and the Rays have decent pitching, but the Yankees top three starters are legit. And then, you know, they've become less reliant on Judge. And you see Ben Rice coming in, you know, being a star. You got Bellinger. You got some depth, you know, for once. So, I like the Yankees. Tonight, Padres, this is a great series. Padres and Brewers.
0: Yeah.
1: Miz goes for Milwaukee tonight against Robbie Ray. But the story of the Padres are just sizzling hot.
0: Yeah.
1: And they have the weapon that nobody else has of those 8 teams, and that is a bullpen like that.
0: The Padres have to win 6 innings.
1: Yeah.
0: and they're in. I'll tell you what, man, the atmospheres in San Diego are really awesome. Like, they're, as you mentioned, they're super hot right now. You know, I think with the Brewers, it feels like the same thing. You're always sort of in the postseason. Their issue has always been, can you hit home runs, right? Like, we know you can hit, but can you hit the big home run in a big moment? And we'll see. I mean, you know, these teams tend to have the same issues year after year. And,
1: I think Milwaukee is much better this year. I do. I think Milwaukee's very good. I think

0: I think they're legit. I mean, the National League is they're so good. Those four teams are really good. I mean, look what it got left out, right? Like the Cubs, and that's why I wanted to see a longer series, because I still felt the Cubs, now they didn't have the pitching, but the Cubs offense was really good, and they had to go to San Diego, and they're extinguishers, man. They're fire extinguishers, yeah. Those pitchers. They just put you out. But they're really good. Milwaukee's really good. Milwaukee's lineup that you mentioned is different. It's more potent this year than it's ever been. They've put up all kinds of runs all season long. They've hit. Churio is hot. He looks like he did last year. Turang is hot. I mean, Bowers and Yelich and Contreras. It's a pretty deep lineup. Mitchell, who's very good. Left-handed, they can give you a left-handed lineup and a right-handed lineup. So I like the Brewers a lot.
1: So who are your picks to win the series?
0: So, all right, I'll give you – I'm going to go White Sox. I'm going to ride the Magic.
1: The Guardians, by the way, have just not played as well against winning teams this year. I think they're under 500 against winning teams. Like that does matter. Under 500 is playoff teams. I mean, you know, you play your schedule, of course, but then you get in the postseason and it's much tougher. Do you have the horses and the team, you know, capable of beating good teams?
0: Exactly. And listen, I like the White Sox lineup. I think the White Sox lineup's really good.
1: And I mean, they've waited so many years.
0: We talk about Murakami, but right. Team. Yeah. But Vargas. You have Teal, who's the catcher, left-handed, who bats second, Antonacci, you know, guys like Benintendi, who are good Peters. You got a lot of power within that lineup.
1: Yeah.
0: Now they're a little little lefty heavy, but you know, they can give you Grichik and Doyle. Like they got power. Like it's a good team, good bats. Pitching is a little concerning, but I think their bats are really good. So I'll take Chicago in the first series. I'm going to take the Dodgers, in this series against Atlanta. I think the Braves are really good. I love their lineup. They got one pitcher. Basically got one pitcher. Listen, Tyler Molly's been terrific and he's had a really good year. You got to prove it to me against the Dodger bats. So I think he's good, but the Dodgers come at you with a boatload of pitching and their offense. I know there's some of those guys had a down year, but it's that close.
1: They're just so deep, man. It's a problem. You know,
0: they are. They are
1: hard to combat all that depth they have.
0: Yeah. Yeah. Exactly. Yankees beat the Rays, and I'm going to take Milwaukee over San Diego.
1: We'll get Yankees-Dodgers again?
0: No. I think you're getting Yankees-Brewers.
1: Oh, I love it. The country, Fox might not like it. It's still on Fox, the World Series? They'll be pulling hard for the... Unlike other sports, I don't think sports are fixed, by the way, but you can't make that assumption, you know, in baseball. Other sports, you'll be like, oh, the league wants this matchup. They're going to get it, you know? Yeah. And you can't do that in baseball. So,
0: I think the Dodgers get upset. I do.
1: Was it your game the other night that ended on the ABS challenge?
0: Yes.
1: Game two?
0: Yeah.
1: Yeah. How about that? ABS challenge to end the game. It was a strike. It wasn't even close. It was a strike.
0: Yeah. Yeah.
1: And your catcher, they said your catcher is number one in baseball in the challenge system?
0: Yeah, JT Realmuto is great at that. I mean, it's a product of knowing the zone, right? Like, you know the zone inside and out. You can tell he is. JT's fantastic at that. But it's been fun. The ABS, everything. I love Baseball Plus. The thing about Baseball Plus is that time, like, slows.

0: So my my sports fandom theory is essentially baseball is the most stressful sport to watch if you're a fan. And the reason playoffs and the reason why is because there's no downtime, right?
1: Yes.
0: Every pitch could be, to your point, could be put in play. It could be a home run. It could be something. In hockey and basketball and football, there are downtime. Third and 19 is probably a play you can emotionally take off, right?
1: Yeah. Yes.
0: You know,
1: yes.
0: The pucks in the other zone while they're changing lines, you could take a little breather as a fan. Baseball, there's when you breathe in baseball, there's no breathing
1: right,
0: time in baseball.
1: Right.
0: The pitch matters
1: right.
0: so much. And
1: right.
0: we've seen, you know, and my team has been in the playoffs once in 10 years, but you know, like, and then you get to the seventh, eighth inning and you're on the road and your reliever comes in. The first thing he does is walk the first
1: man. Oh,
0: here we go.
1: Yeah.
0: Here we go.
1: Yeah.
0: You know, like,
1: yeah.
0: There's no, like comeback mechanism quite like football. I mean, you obviously can do it in baseball, but you start feeling in football like, oh, here we go. Like that, you know, that like there, you can feel it coming. Baseball
1: yeah.
0: it's just one swing and like then things change. And so I just think it's such a stressful watch as a sports fan if you have a team you're rooting for compared to other sports. And it's seven games.
1: Right. Like, right.
0: Like, I do this again and again and again. My team's only been once until the last 10 years. We are terrible, but I do remember, you know, when we were winning.
1: Yeah, but you had a good run where you won a couple. In a short period of time.
0: 3 and 5 years. I feel like no one acknowledges the Giants dynasty, but that's another story for another day. I mean, you win 3 and 5 years. I feel like that's no dynasty. No, just feel like they're ignored about.
1: I agree. I think it's dino worthy.
0: Yeah. And so it's a very stressful watch. It's enjoyable if your team wins. It certainly is, but it is as stressful as they come, man.
1: It is. It's what makes the sport great. It's the truth. So that's your baseball for today. It's going to be a lot of fun, and I love this stuff. So I do. I love the theater, but that's why October is my favorite month. and you know it's funny because I'm going away this week. I won't be with you next 2 weeks.
0: Oh no.
1: I'm going to London with the Eagles.
0: Oh yeah, you told me that, yes.
1: And then we're doing and then from London I'm taking a bunch of people to Italy for this travel company.
0: Okay.
1: So we're doing that. But I'm grateful to be able to do this with this travel company. It's awesome. But there's a part of me that I'm like, oh my God. Not now. Like I'd rather do that in July.
0: Yeah, right? I don't leave this time of year.
1: I know. I mean, it just was like one of those things that popped up. And, you know, I mean, I've never been. I'm sure you have. I've never been to a London game.
0: I haven't been. I mostly missed like the international, like 6 games a year international schedule. We had like at that time there was maybe one or two a year and I never played any of them.
1: Oh, wow. Okay.
0: My buddy Duke goes all the time. He said it's, and the crowd in Rio last week was unbelievable.
1: Yeah. That was fantastic. Yeah. That was fantastic. They were. That game went out without a hitch.
0: Yeah. And obviously the, you know, this whole story that week about the field.
1: The field.
0: I don't know. The travel during the season. I don't know. I just, my wife yesterday, got back from work conference and she goes, hey, there's like another, one of my bosses wants me to go to a work conference in Vail in December. Do you want to go and bring the kids? I was like, no. No. I have to work. Like we travel all March, April. Like we travel all summer.
1: Yeah.
0: I just from September until February, I travel for work to New York. I'm going to LA for Thanksgiving.
1: Yeah.
0: Like I don't go anywhere. This is like the it's my job. I like watching football. We travel otherwise. And I was like, no, I'm you can go. It's fine.
1: Yeah, yeah.
0: You should go with the kids and go ski. I don't even ski. Like, why would I go to a cold weather city? I don't even ski, dude.
1: Right. No, man, I hear you. I do. I feel the same way. I'm like, I'm not like I'm like, oh, this is great.

0: you know, the whole thing. But, you know, the state the Eagles are, they're going to probably lose to Jacksonville.
1: Oh, here we go. Poor Eagles.
0: Well, no, I'm just giving you.
1: I think they lose this weekend, though, too, so that's another thing. I feel like, you know, I feel like we haven't done this. I feel like I was kind of right on the Eagles a little bit. Jeff Schwartz might be right on the Eagles.
0: Excuse me?
1: I feel like I've been pretty right on the Eagles so far. A little skepticism. It's kind of like, looks a little skeptical.
0: Well, they have a fatal flaw. We'll get into that later.
1: I saw your rant about this. I think this is your rant I saw.
0: Oh, yeah.
1: The tight end.
0: Yes.
1: Yeah. Yes, I saw your rant. I listened. I pay attention.
0: Thank you, brother. I appreciate that.
1: I saw your rant.
0: Yeah. You can't run this offense. You know, I guess we're on it real quick, but they want to run the offense that's in vogue, right? So to do this and have your quarterback on the center and work in the play action, you need to run heavy packages. You need to run 12 and 13. I mean, we look at the Rams. We look at the Bears. We look at the Lions. Like, you look at these teams that are successful offensively, San Francisco, right? Like, you need multiple tight ends. And the Eagles don't have one. They went into the season with Dallas Goedert, who's good, but older and always injury prone. And they drafted Eli Stowers from Vanderbilt, who's a glorified slot receiver. And who is the game? He's not ready to play.
1: Yeah. So the tight end position is the most important position for successful offenses. If you look, there is not one good offense the NFL doesn't have a good tight end.
0: Yeah.
1: In fact, some of them have multiple tight ends.
0: Which is why the Eagles lead the league in 11 and their offense is one of the worst in the league.
1: Yeah.
0: Right? You know, is that a correlation that you lead the league in plays out of 11 personnel and you have one of the worst offenses in the league?
1: That was like 11 personnel was like when Chip was your coach. I was like what everyone was doing then. You, tight end, dude, is just so freaking important to success now. If you look at the offenses in the NFL that are really good, they all have a good tight end. And the reason why is they're just on, what do you do with a good tight end? Are they a wide receiver? Are they a tight end? Do you put a safety on them? Do you put a linebacker on them? If you do one, we counter with the other one. You know, we could run the ball. What do you do with those guys?
0: And by the way, you have to play base defense against, you know, when you're playing 12 and 13, you're taking defensive backs off, right? And now all of a sudden you're looking at, you're the offense. You have everything at your disposal to run.
1: Right. Or the opposite happens and you go small and then you get gashed in the run game.
0: Right. Right. That's why everybody runs that offense.
1: Yeah.
0: Unless you're the Eagles. So anyway, we got lots to get to today. We will begin. We will talk about Dylan Raiola, who looks sensational. I got to talk to Jeff about the hit. I know I heard about it. I heard him. We got to talk all about a big day of college football. We got NFL stuff out the wazoo. Cannot wait. Awesome stuff. Hang with us. We're the Fellas right here on Fox Sports Radio.
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0: take my hand and come with me because you look so fine that I really want to make you mine.
1: Welcome back, the fellas. Jeff Schwartz, Anthony Gargano. Don't forget, there's no time like October. The NLDS is here, streaming live on Fox 1. Braves, Dodgers, Padres taking on the top-seeded Brewers. Win, you're one step closer to the World Series. Lose, and you go home. This is postseason baseball at its best. The kind of October magic that doesn't wait for a recap. That's right. Good news. You can catch every pitch, every swing, every walk-off live streaming on Fox 1. Again, the Braves versus the Dodgers, the Padres versus the Brewers, live on Fox 1. There's no time like October, and there's no better place to stream the magic than Fox 1. Jeff Schwartz, Anthony Gargano, hanging with you. By the way, yes, Jeffrey, sir. Last night we saw Ryan Field.
2: Yeah.
1: New and beautiful Ryan Field north of Chicago in Northwestern. The new stadium is open, 35,000 seat of purple goodness.
2: Yeah, yeah. So I got my iPad with me. I brought it up to my office this morning because I want to watch Northwestern's offense at some point this morning because that was a lot of fun to watch. Chip Kelly is their offense coordinator. He was, as the kids say, in his bag last night. That was an impressive offensive performance from Northwestern.
1: 413 yards on the ground.
2: Yeah.
1: They just, and that's Penn State. Like, you just run. And you know what's funny going into it? You're thinking that, you know, they're going to just throw it. They have a great receiver, right? Like, you know, nobody expected them to be, to just gash Penn State. I mean, you're putting up over 400 yards on the ground.
2: But that's Chip Kelly, though. I mean, Chip Kelly, over the years, has been more of a run game guy, right, than he has been a pass game guy. That's his bread and butter. And so I'm not surprised that they tried that. You know, the surprising thing, I think, is that Penn State right. really showed no resistance last night at all. And, you know, I think if you're a Penn State fan, you know, there's a lot of hope this year with your schedule that you could be a fringe playoff team. You're clearly just not there. And I think that, you know,
1: Howard too offensively, which killed them. You lost one of their best receivers.
2: The hesitation I had with Penn State this year was quite simply like, you basically took Iowa State's team and moved them to Penn State. And Iowa State had issues, right? They weren't a perfect team. And you took a Big 12 team and put them in the Big 10 and then just thought like, oh, it's going to just be easy to make this transition. It's clearly not. The team is not good enough. To play Big Ten football. They're 0-2 in Big Ten games. And, you know, they blew a game last week to Wisconsin who can't score. And they just got on the ground, got gashed by Northwestern. And you know, they have a wounded USC team coming in next week. And I think USC wins big today. I just,

0: think that it wasn't a miscalculation, because you want to go to a new place if you're Matt Campbell and bring the players in that have been loyal to you and you know.
1: Well, you also had a mass exodus, right? So
0: right.
1: You had to.
0: No, yeah. I don't blame his roster building at all.
1: Yeah, yeah.
0: I just think that it's a Big 12 team that you're playing a Big 10 schedule with. And there's just a different quality of player between those two schools. And they're just not good enough right now to compete on the Big 10 level. And they're going to have to figure out, you know, how to build this roster to be Big 10 playable.
1: Yeah. Yeah. I will tell you, man, Northwestern was highly impressive. They also played Indiana tough. We forget that, you know?
0: 2 weeks ago, yeah. That was also a Friday night game, too, right? It was last Friday. Yep. They played Indiana last Friday. Yep. You know, Northwestern was down 2, I think. It was 3rd and long, and then they got a really silly face mask penalty. It was, but it was unnecessary, and that kind of changed the game. So their schedule's not bad till about late October. Then they start getting a lot tougher. So, look, man, I'll tell you about Chip. I love Chip. He's my guy. He was my offensive coordinator at Oregon. You know, he was obviously your coach in Philly for a little bit. Chip Kelly can coach offense, right? This is the perfect role for him. He doesn't have to recruit. Doesn't do any of the things he doesn't want to do as a head coach. He can just coach offense. I think there's some limitations in the pass game for Chip, which is why I think him and Ryan Day blended so well at Ohio State, because you put Ryan Day's pass concepts, right, with Chip Kelly's run game, and you get this incredible offense at Ohio State. Yeah. And Chip's always been a good offensive coordinator. This is the perfect job for you. Northwestern, there's no pressure to recruit, right? Because you have to get a certain type of player to come at Northwestern because of the grades. And all coach gets to do is just call the offense, man. And they're doing a bunch of single wing stuff. They're doing the traditional run game for Chip, and they're fun to watch. Northwestern, fun to watch. And Childs is playing well. We probably talked way too much Northwestern, I realize. But they're a fun little team in the Big Ten this year.
1: They are. And, I was happy they celebrated the stadium. You know what's funny? They were concerned about the turnout, right? Like I said earlier, they were hoping that the student body would show. And they did a lot of, a lot of marketing and a lot of social media stuff behind it. And they didn't realize they got double the student requests because, people were into it. It's cool. Yeah, I was happy.
0: I had a buddy that was there. He said it was not full, but it was very lively.
1: Gotcha.
0: It's probably not going to be full, to be honest with you. I think it's so unique because Northwestern, no one builds new stadiums in college football. They just refurb the stadium they have. I think the last new one was probably Baylor. Right, they built a new stadium in Waco. You don't get new stadiums, so everyone's in awe. And I'm like, "Yeah, this looks like NFL stadium. Looks like NFL stadium. Like, you get all this cool stuff because you're building a new stadium. You know, a lot of new stadiums like refurb. Like, I love Austin. It's like my favorite place in the world. But they have so many limitations with technology. It's just like a terrible technological stadium. It's because you can't. It's built in the 50s or whatever it was built. You just have limitations when it comes to some of those things. If you have an older stadium, and this is a brand new stadium. And I think they did it perfectly. 35,000, man, like couldn't be a better design for Northwestern.
1: Yeah, it's
0: so
1: intimate. Yeah.
0: It's great. It's a great idea. So good for Northwestern. Congratulations. And, 2-0 in conference play. No, sorry. 1-1 conference play, but, big win last night.
1: Yeah. Yeah. I thought it was cool, man. And the way they did it too, just pounding the rock.
0: Four and 13 on the ground. I have my iPad right here. I'm gonna take a peek at it soon. Because you have my attention when you rush for that many yards.
1: Well, and so much was the up the gut. I mean, it was A gap, B gap.
0: Yeah, they ran. I'm not well versed on the single wing veer ish option type offenses. So I don't have a great name for it, but they ran like an influence trap for 45 yards
1: where
0: they pulled both guys. I'll tell you, by the way, in some of the influence, like the Bears the other night against your team ran that double influence quarterback sneak. Oh, that was nasty, buddy. That's a good football play right there.
1: One of the best coaches in the league. Like that guy's just a beautiful mind.
0: But double influence quarterback sneak. So basically double influence quarterback sneak is when they pull both guards, so they pull left guard to the left and the right guard to the right, and it looks like they're running some sort of trap play or some sort of G lead play, and so the defensive tackles, they're taught to follow the guard.

0: right?
1: Yeah.
0: So if the guard, the left guard goes left and the right guard goes right, they sort of have their eyes to those guys. In this situation, they actually didn't follow the guard, but they just go upfield so much that the quarterback just runs forward for a touchdown. And you do this quarterback type sneak with typically immobile quarterbacks, right?
1: Yeah.
0: And it was brilliant, dude. So
1: it really was. It was.
0: I just like I like watching good offense. It's way more fun to watch football that way.
1: Yeah, it really is. It is great to watch it. And that's why, you know, Ben Johnson is just a joy to watch. I mean, his team's, you know, incredible.
0: And, you know, people were questioning him after the 3-point game. It's like the game was in the rain, bro. Like, maybe just give a little pass?
1: No, but, not just rain, wind and rain. Yeah.
0: It's because he went from 59 points to 3. And now, obviously, they went back against Philly on Monday night and looked good on offense. So, it's a good, Ben Johnson can coach. Shocker, right?
1: Shocker is right. All right, coming up. I want to talk a little Oregon. You and I, you know, we do the morning of the game, and what transpired is a wild story. First of all, awful hit. I want to talk to you about it. And then the story of Dylan Raiola. I love that kid's arm.
0: You know him well. I know. Yeah.
1: I love that kid. That kid's a baller, man. He could play. He could play. We'll talk about it. And then we'll go through the card. We'll look at the big stories in the NFL, the big stories in college, the embarrassment of riches today. Hope you're as excited as we are. Fellas, hanging with you. Always, we love it on Fox.
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0: Back from the Fox Sports Radio studios, Jeff Schwartz, Anthony Gargano. The fellas every week with you. Jeff, so I want your reaction when you saw the hit on Dante. Dante Moore takes that vicious hit. And the worst was the celebration. I mean, that was what really got me and his teammates.
1: So the hit in the moment made me very angry. Right, because it looked very intentional and very dirty, and I think it's okay to say that the hit was not the worst we've seen. The Dante Moore, the initial injury looked and is bad. I mean, look, he had the fencing pose, his legs were twitching a little bit. It looked really bad, right? And it wasn't bad, now you have time to look at it, right? It wasn't the worst hit we've ever seen, right? And I think the initial celebration by Stevens was normal, right? I don't think he knocked out Dante. Maybe he did immediately, but it was the post, acknowledgement, or really the post that there was an injury not acknowledged by Stevens, right? Who then continued to celebrate and high five his friends and his teammates and laughing on the sideline, like just no remorse. And the rest of the team actually seemed like there was a couple players on defense that tried to get him to stop celebrating and he just wouldn't do it. And so it was really tough to watch, especially because again, Dante Moore, I think, avoided any major long-term injury, but anytime you put a player on a backboard like that, anytime a player is very clearly unconscious, the wrong word to say, but really in a bad place, and the medical personnel is all out there, they call a cart out. Like, it's a big deal, right? And there's a difference between getting a cart called out. I've had the cart called out for a broken leg, right, versus a head injury. And I think a lot of us, when things like that happen, think about the DeMar Hamlin situation, even though this wasn't close to that, where there was such a panic to get the card out there. Same thing with this. You trainers run out there and like everyone shows up and they practice this all off season, right? I mean, they're ready to go. And I give the Oregon training staff a ton of credit for, and USC, by the way, for both being prepared, right? Because this is what they practice. They practice this situation all the time. But I think a lot of us are sort of traumatized by the DeMar Hamlin situation now when it comes to heading, hits like this. Even though, again, they're not the same thing. I'm not remotely close, but the way that the medical staff reacted was nearly the same, right? You run on the field, like immediately huddle over, call for the cart, like all the things that, that happen. And, I was watching with, my daughter was watching with me and my wife, and it just was like, just not fun to try to explain to them like what was happening. And so, I'm glad Dante Moore appears to be as best as he can be at the moment. There was no update. It's college football. And then we're off this week as well. And so I just was really upset at the reaction from Stevens. No one plays the game to get guys hurt. If they do, I think they're lying to you. I just don't think people play that way. And it felt like the celebration after the fact, knowing that he was on a cart, was pretty upsetting for me. But that sort of, I think, is the USC culture sometimes. And the fact that Lincoln Riley, after the game, said, I didn't see his celebration. Like, just no idea what was happening, right, as usual. And it felt great to beat USC. You mentioned Raiola.
0: Yeah.
1: So Raiola, the reason why Oregon went and got Raiola, Dylan Raiola, was because this exact reason. The team is really good. And I know we lost Oklahoma State, who might win 10 games. I mean, it might not end up being a terrible loss. And the team profile is still really good. Like, we're third in the country on third down on defense. We're one of the best pass rushing teams in the country. Got to run the ball better. There's some things we got to work on, but it's a good football team. And they didn't want to waste the season if Moore got hurt for some reason. So they went and got a real competent backup. And I thought he performed for what they paid for, which they paid for a competent backup. And he's played a lot of football. And there was no hesitation in his game. There was no, what it felt like, intimidation playing in the moment at USC, national television. I mean, the game was tied in the fourth quarter, and then Oregon went touchdown, touchdown.
0: Yeah.
1: You know, it Raiola looked very comfortable. There's also, to me, no controversy. I know people are going to say Raiola should get the job forever. That's not going to happen. I'm just letting you know right now. Now, Dante Moore might not play for a month, and maybe they decide after that month, like, hey, it's just not, you know, we just can't, you know, Dante Moore has more years to stay, by the way. He doesn't have to, like, leave for the NFL now. Raiola, I think, has less years than Dante Moore does. Beside the point, Raiola did great, buddy. That's why they brought him there. And I think he'll start against UCLA in 2 weeks, or I guess next Saturday, now that we're off this week. And then Moore will come back on his own timeline. There's no rush to bring Moore back. That's why they got Raiola.
0: So, I'm with you. And having known Raiola from Nebraska, he's a player, man. He's just such a terrific player. Wow.
1: Yeah.
0: Beautiful arm, man. Makes every throw.
1: And I thought his escapability yesterday was really good. He's able to create a couple extra plays. And, I know he's not the most mobile guy per se, but you don't have to be mobile. You have to just be able to avoid, you know, the pressure and make some plays down the field, which I thought he did a good job. There was the best play he might have made all night was it actually ended up being, you know, called back on a holding. He hit Jamari Johnson down the field, you know, for a great improvised play. Johnson made a great one-handed catch. I mean, that was a great play by Raiola. They ended up coming back on him with a holding penalty. Jamari Johnson, future Eagle, maybe. Good football player.
0: Very good football player. Yeah. Excellent. All right. So, one quick last week recap. Bro, Jeremiah Smith.
1: He's ridiculous. It's unbelievable.
0: I mean,
1: 12 catches.
0: So much so that he got to, I don't know why the defensive coordinator got fired was in man constantly.
1: Well, he got fired because they had 9 players on the field for a goal line rep.

0: probably.
1: Yeah. But you also had you didn't get out of man. I don't understand it.
0: Well, we don't have a lot of time here. You can force teams that play zone coverage into man based on formations and concepts.
1: So yes.
0: That happens a lot.
1: It does. But we got to go. We'll come back. Big stuff happening, fellas.

0: double stack.
1: Only at Mr. Sub.
0: And it may not come back.
1: Swing on in to Mr. Sub. Yours since 68.
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1: The four Major League Baseball Division Series all begin on this Saturday, including Braves at Dodgers, 4 p.m. Eastern Time on Fox TV. Pitcher Tarek Skubal is due to start for L.A. in 100-degree temperatures. On FS1, 8:30 p.m. Eastern Time, it'll be the Padres at top-seeded Milwaukee. The NBA preseason starts this weekend. Friday night in the WNBA playoffs, a game three to end the first round. Golden State edged Dallas 77-73. The two semis each start on Sunday. NHL wins for Washington and the Rangers. Boston won in overtime 4-3 at Winnipeg. Victories for Anaheim and St. Louis also on the road. To college football, Northwestern rushed for over 400 yards and beat Penn State 34-13. Pitt won at Virginia Tech 35-33 as the Hokies missed a 36-yard field goal attempt on the final play. I'm Steve DeSager.
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0: This is Fox Football Saturday with the fellas. And we're breaking down your football day.
3: One, two, three. Breaks another tackle. Goodbye. 30, 20.
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5: That's us. And a big day awaits, as always, a big weekend of college football. This is the best. Jeff Schwartz, Anthony Gargano. Every week right here on Fox Sports Radio. Hi, my brother. Want to get into it? Want to get into the card for today?
6: Let's do it. I got some thoughts. Shocking.
5: Great. I love it. All right, we'll get this kick it off at noon with Notre Dame against the Belichicks. So the Irish go to Chapel Hill.
6: So there's a couple games in the Carolinas today. We might have some weather this afternoon. They're forecasting some thunderstorms about maybe 2:30. Well, I play at 1:30. I mean the 10-year-old Thunderbats play at
5: The Thunderbats
6: a little later than usual. 1:30 games. I'm hoping that we get our game in. 5-0 by the way. 5-0 now. Thunderbats
5: just keep racking up the W's.
6: And my daughter's only pitched 6 innings in 5 games, which is good because that means we're throwing everyone else.
5: What's your line for the 6 innings?
6: Well, so last weekend I missed on Sunday. I missed most because I was here, obviously here working. She did like a challenge tournament, which is like basically an all-star tournament that they play against the other leagues. You know, we have like, there's like 8 leagues. In that she threw 6 innings in 3 games and struck out either between 14 and 15. I can't figure out how many. And then she gave up 2 hits, 2 walks, hit a batter, and gave up 200 runs. This year, she's thrown, like I said, I think she's thrown 6 innings. And she's faced 23 batters, struck out 13, walked 4, and gave up 2 runs. Pretty good.
5: Yeah, she is. She's the baby Miz.
6: She's figuring out. I'm gonna tell you. I know we're talking football here. I'm gonna tell you a parenting thing, guys. Just like I know, I'm sure people are listening now, that have kids that play sports. I'm gonna shout out myself really quickly. But I think it's important as a parent, as a coach, right, to really be adaptable, right, like to be able to take feedback and think about things maybe outside the box a little bit, and just you have to change the way you coach sometimes to fit different players, right? You can't be the same coach, so. I'm one of these coaches, if you ever come to my games, like, and it's because maybe I'm the football in me and I've been coached this way my entire life. Like, I'm very big into, like, giving feedback, right? And sort of, you know, telling the girls just, you know, between the plays, like, okay, you know, plays at first. If you get the ball, you go to first. If you get the ball, you go to second. Like, I think that
5: it
6: makes sense, right? And part of that is when my daughter pitches is I give her feedback. And good and bad, great pitch, like, good job. Okay, you got to, you know, finish, follow through, snap the ball, whatever it is. Okay, like I'm just, that's the way I am as a coach. And so she plays last Sunday. I was here on Countdown doing our show, and I was able to come out there for the last couple of innings by the time we were done with our show. And I wasn't there at all. I didn't see her pitch at all. and she threw six innings, as I mentioned. I was getting text messages. Again, I think it was 14, 15 strikeouts. Like, great job, right? Against all-star teams in our region, and in our age group. And so I asked her after the game, I go, like, do I talk to you too much during games? And she said, yes. And I said, okay, I won't do it. And I just was like, I was thinking about her performance. I'm like, I wasn't there to see it. She pitched great. Maybe I'm the problem. Now, I'm not saying that she's been bad with me,
5: right,
6: but I just was like, maybe there needs to be a change here. So she pitched the other day. She threw two innings. I didn't say a word. All I did was give her encouragement to take her time. I was like, sometimes she rushes a little bit. I'm like, take a deep breath, take your time. Didn't say nothing. She pitched great. She threw two innings, struck out six, like did a great job. And it was very hard for me to not give her feedback. But I didn't, and she pitched great. And I think that, like, you just have, as a coach, as a dad, you have to see some signs every now and then that maybe your way is not, like, the perfect way to do things. It was hard, dude. I told my assistant coach about it, and he's like, he was distracting me with, like, football questions. Like, he just asked me, like, just dumb questions just so I didn't talk to her.
5: And she pitched well, too.
6: That's part of it. If she was pitching poorly, but, like, as a dad, as a coach, like, you have to be able to adapt and be able to just do different things because that's what your kid requires of you. And that's what she requires of me. So, like, now I guess I'm not going to talk to her when she pitches, which is hard. It's going to be hard for me. But that's, like, she asked her the other day, was it better? She goes, yes.
5: Really?
6: Yeah.
5: Oh.
6: So, you have to change, right? As a coach, if that's what your player needs.
5: Yeah. Yeah.
6: I mean, she said.
5: It's so good for her that, like, I mean, maybe there's a middle ground there because,
6: I mean, look, if she was pitching terrible, I'm not going to say anything. I'm not going to just be quiet about it. Right. But I think that just like every other pitch saying like, good job or like, you know, good strike
5: or just like,
6: make sure you follow through or make sure you snap was probably too much for her.
5: Yeah.
6: And she's so nonchalant, bro. She's just like, the other day when I picked her up from the games, I was like, how'd you do? She goes, I'm fine, I guess. Like, did you give them any runs? I don't know.
5: I know. They're just weird.
6: Just 10. Like, no idea.
5: I know. No idea. See, like, you're expecting chapter and verse. There are times when I'll miss a practice, right?
6: Yeah.
5: And then, like, just because of work. Like, you know, we had a Monday night game this past Monday night, and I couldn't get to practice. And so I'm asking Massimo, and I go, so, dude, what'd you do? Offense. I go, well, I know you did offense. Who do you think said this is what we need to do? Like, you know, I'm like, but what did they have you do? Like, cause I want to know from, because it's like, I give them my input on what we should work on and everything else. And like, he I don't know. I don't know. You're like, we did offense. Like, they don't have any concept.
6: If I didn't have a dad at the game Sunday texting me like play by play essentially of Emmy, I would have no idea what she did.
5: Because right.
6: There was no game changer. Like there was no like there was nothing.
5: Oh, dude, that's the worst. No game changer.
6: My son's team doesn't have it, and so it's
5: why?
6: Dude, I don't know. I'll tell you what though, juniors baseball, it is a brutal watch.
5: Big field. Welcome to the big field, son.
6: It is rough. Not to make this Jeff Schwartz kids story time, but my son, we've talked about this before maybe between us, has struggled in sports, okay? He is he just is like a baby giraffe, right? Like lots of moving pieces to his body at the moment. It was, okay? He's maturing a little bit. He's 12 now. He's bigger and stronger, and I've always told him, be the good teammate, right? Which he's won like good teammate awards on many teams. Like be the good teammate, you know, show up, practice hard, does all those things. And he played his first juniors game last week. I think it was Monday.

0: night, and he hit, got four at bats, got two, it was 2 for 4, and played great at first base. And he picked two balls like out of the dirt in the first inning, like incredible job at first base. And I was so happy for him because he had one hit all last spring. And I feel like, you know, just, I've said this before in this show, that when your kids start to mature is when, like, the real separation in sports happens, right? What happens before kids mature is fun. It doesn't mean you're going to be a superstar, right? And, like, he's gotten bigger now and stronger and faster, and other kids just didn't grow quite the same as he did over the last year. And now the playing field is different. It's bigger, right? So now, like, it's sort of all his patience is paying off, essentially. From
1: good for him, man. That's exactly
0: for him, because it's, but juniors baseball's, who, buddy? It's difficult to watch.
1: Yeah. Yeah. Yeah, it is. A lot of walks. And not a lot of hits.
0: Well, they're not throwing very hard because their kids are going back from 46 to 60 feet.
1: I know.
0: It's a big change.
1: I know, but there's a lot of walks and a lot of, like, you know, they're not all those home runs they hit at 12U, because 12U, it's with all these bats, 12U, they're hitting bombs, right?
0: Especially on the travel with the USSSA bats, those bats fly, man.
1: Right, like if we have, you know, I mean, the ball's flying out, right? Yeah. So, you know, that's what that is. Anyway, all right, let's get to the games. All right, let's get back to
0: let's talk some ball. Let's do it.
1: The Saturday slate, which is going to be a lot of fun. So Notre Dame against North Carolina. You told me that there was some weather today.
0: There could be this afternoon. We'll see. Look, I think Carolina, they're off that bye, right? They're off the bye after that Clemson loss. I think that Notre Dame is probably going to smoke them, but I do think Carolina will give them the best they got in the first half of this game. Think about it. They're off a bye. Like, you'll get some.
1: Yeah, they're offense. Not bad defensively, right?
0: I just don't think they can score. I don't think they could score in this game very much. So I think it's going to be a lower scoring game, and the Irish, you know, win. And if they cover, I don't know, but they're going to win.
1: Yeah. The jewel of the early day. What a game, man. It's going to be amazing to watch Alabama and Mississippi State and, you know, Kamario Taylor.
0: Oh, he's good.
1: And Russell. I mean, that's going at it, man. It's going to be a lot of fun.
0: I think we see a lot of points in this game. You know, Kalen DeBoer, the Alabama coach, when he's played a quarterback that's sort of in the same range as his quarterback, there's a lot of points scored in those games, man. A lot of points. Russell's been really, really good, as we know. Kamario Taylor, if he wins today, the Heisman campaign is like on, buddy. Fully on.
1: Yeah.
0: And it is like, it's ready to go. You know, Mississippi State's win total this year was 4.5. This will be 5 wins if they win today.
1: Jeez. That's crazy. I didn't realize their win total was 4.5. Yeah. That's insane.
0: Someone I know might have under 4.5 wins. I won't say who that person is.
1: Oh my God. Oh, jeez.
0: Yeah. They'll lose it under 4.5 in 5 weeks would be quite impressive. I'll tell you that.
1: Oh my God.
0: Okay. Nonetheless, I think Bama still feels underrated, where we're just every week it's like, well, Bama might, and then they just beat the team by a lot they're playing. I lean Bama here, even though it is on the road. I think they're better than Mississippi State. Doesn't mean they're going to win the game. But I do think I would take Bama here to win.
1: Oh, I agree.
0: I'm not betting
1: on it,
0: but
1: tonight.
0: I think Bama's the better team.
1: I do too. I think they're getting overlooked. And listen, it's a great story. And, you know, watching Taylor, it's awesome. Great story. But I think Bama actually wins by double digits today.
0: That result would not surprise me at all, though. No.
1: Yeah, I could say it's like, you know, last week I loved Georgia, and
0: Oklahoma stinks.
1: Like you knew that, like there's a step up in class, and I do think this is a step up. Like both sides of the ball, Taylor's good and legit, and he should score, but they're not stopping Alabama.
0: I doubt it. No, correct.

0: Houston, UCF, Central Florida today. That's a noon start. SMU, BC today is a noon start.
1: Yeah, I would probably take the favorites in those.
0: Okay. Where else we got? Iowa, West Virginia, Wake and Stanford.
1: A lot of my buddies like Stanford to cover today.
0: Really?
1: Yeah.
0: Like the Andrew Lux, huh?
1: The Fighting Lux.
0: The Fighting Lux. Michigan, India, and Minnesota today.
1: Yeah, I like
0: Little
1: I like
0: Brown Minnesota. Jug early today.
1: I like Minnesota to cover this game.
0: How about Michigan, man?
1: Last week's our year. I don't know how Iowa does it every week.
0: they ain't doing it today.
1: They do the same. We'll talk about that game. Yeah, they do the same thing every week, it feels like. I was baffled by that end of game result there. That was quite the result.
0: Wild. Was that not wild? I mean, geez.
1: Absolutely wild.
0: Michigan has had the craziest year. Yeah, I mean, go back to the coach, right? Think about how bizarre this year has been for Michigan.
1: Oh, yeah. Yeah.
0: Wild. Just absolutely wild. Michigan State, Wisconsin. I bring Wisconsin up because the miracle win over Penn State.
1: Yeah. So, what a win for Luke Fickell. I have a wager in this game. I took Michigan State's team total under 16.5. They are atrocious on offense.
0: Yeah.
1: And they lost Cam Edwards, their best offensive player, their running back. And I think it's going to be a really, really tough game for them to score. Now, Wisconsin might have a letdown, but we often see letdowns happen offensively, not defensively. And I just think Michigan State's going to really struggle to score today. It would really shock me if they did much, at all, via the air, via the ground, whatever it is. I don't think Wisconsin covers the 10 or 9.5, whatever it is now. But I think Michigan State really struggles to score today.
0: Well, then you probably like the under 43.5.
1: Well, I didn't take it because I think there could be turnover issues for Michigan State.
0: Okay.
1: And I lost the under on Iowa, Michigan last week on the final play of the game. And when you take these low totals, you just have to pray that, you know, you don't have weirdness happen at the end of games.
0: You know what's funny? The brain is an under better, right?
1: Yeah, it's terrible. I have unders this week too.
0: And it's funny, like, you know, you guys do it for real. But I can't imagine rooting for an under. It's just not fun.
1: It's definitely not fun, but they're
0: like, oh, don't score. Oh, come on, clock. You're rooting for the clock.
1: Yeah.
0: So, I mean, when you watch the game, you're watching the game. You're looking.
1: I'm like, great punt. Good decision to punt the ball, coach. Good punt. But then, you know, like I said, under Iowa, Michigan, and, you know, it didn't matter. So, but I think under 16.5 for Michigan State here is certainly playable in this game. I just don't know how they score unless Wisconsin can start giving the ball, which they did last week to Penn State.
0: Right.
1: They gave Penn State the ball twice. And Penn State, I think, just scored zero touchdowns basically on their own against Wisconsin last week. The one touchdown they did score was, you know, they had a pick six, but they also had a really, really short field after an interception again. So, I mean, Michigan State right now is, 121st in yards per play on offense. They're 130th in the country explosive play rate. They're 128th in the red zone. They're not good on third down. Like, they're just not going to score in this game.
0: No. Yeah, I don't see it. All right. Georgia's got Vandy. That's another cigar piece.
1: Jared Curtis might not play today for Vandy either.
0: Yeah. Georgia's so good, brother. Georgia's so dominant. And you saw it. Like, there was no way Mateer was going to do anything against that defense.
1: Mateer, again, I get some takes wrong, but I have gotten right my John Mateer take.
0: Yeah.
1: Which is too swole to be quarterback.
0: Yeah. Yeah. Play linebacker. 3:30 today in the Big Ten, Ohio State and Iowa.
1: I have too many wagers on this game. I actually have two, which is rare for me to have two in one game. I took Ohio State minus 14. A couple reasons why.
0: I love Ohio State today.
1: One is that since

0: The last time Iowa upset Ohio State in at home, I think it was 2016. They've been a double-digit home dog seven times and failed to cover in all seven games, losing by an average score of 30 points. Iowa basically needed two lucky touchdowns to even score two touchdowns last week against Michigan, right? Remember, before the last play of the game, the previous drive, they had a third down. The ball was tipped and then caught by a wide receiver who was standing out of bounds, who came back in bounds to even get them, you know, down the field. Ohio State can, you know, they can give up some rushing success, but the problem with Iowa is that okay, you rush the ball between the 20s very well, but what happens if you get in the 20s? You can't rush the ball and throw the ball, right? That becomes a concern. I took Iowa under 9.5 points for the first half. I think that most games they start pretty slow in, and this is not going to be any difference. I took both Ohio State minus 14 and Iowa, under 9.5 points for the first half.
1: Wow. All right. There you go. Yeah, I agree with you. I don't think this.
0: No, I'm a little concerned that Ryan Day gets conservative sometimes. And Iowa drags teams into being conservative because you think to yourself, okay, well, I don't want to mess up because I don't want to give Iowa, you know, a short field, right? I don't want to give Iowa any momentum. And so you play a little bit. Iowa drags you into these games because of that, right? But Jeremiah Smith it don't matter, right?
1: Right. You know, he's a slate breaker. Like, now, I will say this. Iowa's defense is good, but
0: they're replacing a bunch. It's not what it was last year. They're replacing a bunch.
1: That's what I said. Yep. I you know, that's why I look at it and go, all right, you know, I just think this is a mismatch. Florida and Mizzou. And last week, it was a difficult spot for Ole Miss going in there into the swamp. And I mean, you know, Philo was fantastic. They threw the ball. Ball's ridiculous. Best running back in the country. And, you know, Trinidad played his heart out, almost brought him back. At one point, I thought the field was about to tip. And then, then Florida regained its footing. Their dominant performance. The Gators were a team that nobody thought was a true championship contender. And now they are.
0: All right. So this is going to probably be not a popular take here. But I would take Missouri or nothing in this game. And it's the same reason you took Florida last week, right? Was that all the hype was on Ole Miss after beat LSU, right? Then they go on the road and play Florida, and everyone was on Ole Miss, right? You were a week late at Ole Miss, and now everyone's on Florida. Number one wager this week is Florida. Now,
1: remember I was questioning you about that game? Because you were saying, I'm like, I love Florida in the game because it's an awful spot. And you're like, nah, man, all these people, everybody's on Mississippi. I'm like,
0: I told you.
1: Because I didn't get it.
0: Yeah. So everyone's on Florida this week. Now, Drinkwitz is like 0-10 against top 10 teams. I mean, Missouri has not won any of these games ever, but it's that spot. Plus two. So here's my other question for you, too. Florida is ranked eighth, right? So they're in that sort of range of a potential playoff team. And the AP poll is both a resume poll, right? And a prestige, right? Like, do we think you're a playoff team type of deal, right? Do we think Florida's a playoff team? I think they're good, but not eighth best in the country good.
1: All right, put a pin in it. Let's take quick TO and come back and debate it, because I think I might disagree. We'll talk about it. We're the fellas, Jeff Schwartz, Anthony Gargano, hanging out with you every week on Fox Sports Radio.
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0: Welcome back, fellas. Jeff Schwartz, Anthony Gargano. There's no time like October. The NLDS is here. Streaming live on Fox One. Braves against the Dodgers. Pods against the Brewers. Win and you're one step closer to the World Series. Lose, your season's over. This is postseason baseball at its best. The kind of October magic that doesn't wait for the recap. Here's the good news. 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Catch the Braves versus the Dodgers, the Padres versus the Brewers live on Fox One. There's no time like October. There's no better place to stream the magic than Fox One. My brother, is Florida a playoff team? Are they a legitimate contender? You're dubious. I would say yes.
1: I don't think so. I mean, are they are they better than Texas?
0: It's a good question. Now, Texas defense is better.
1: Are they better than Bama?
0: It's close. Closer than Texas.
1: Are they better than Georgia? No.
0: No.
1: Are they better than Mississippi State?
0: I think yes.
1: I would say yes, right. So they would basically be the fourth SEC playoff team right now in your mind?
0: Yeah. I mean, what don't you like about them?
1: I don't. Their defense concerns me.
0: Okay.
1: And the only thing I'm curious about is, so they have a brand new offensive coordinator, right? And at some point, typically with a new OC, there's going to be a moment when it's like, it's not working, right? And do, you know, what are the changes to the offense that doesn't work?
0: I mean, you know,
1: Robbie, we don't know yet.
0: Right. I mean, the offense has been just a machine. So,
1: yeah, number one in the country in, I think, points.
0: Yeah.
1: So
0: I mean, they have a great, I mean, I thought you were going to go, like, you don't trust Philo.
1: Well, sure, but the run, I mean, like, yeah, yeah, basically the run game doesn't work in a game. Like, what are they?
0: Well, right, that's going to be the thing.
1: Yeah.
0: I mean, but that'll be the ultimate test. But right now, I'm buying Florida. I think they're legit. Look at their schedule. So you got Mizzou today, tough game.
1: Do you think they win today?
0: I do, but I think, put it this way, I think this is a sweat of all sweats. Like, they win by three. Like, I know the line's, what, 5.5? I don't think they cover, but I think they eke out a game.
1: Okay.
0: They then got South Carolina at home, and then there's the game. It's October 17th.
1: Georgia. Yeah.
0: It's Texas.
1: They have Georgia, too, as well.
0: Yeah, but that's the following week.
1: Okay, yeah. I mean, so like I said, like, you're going to see like what they're made of. You know, they have these big games coming up.
0: Oh, dude, look, their schedule's crazy. So October 17th, you got Texas, at Texas. Then they get a bye, and then on Halloween, you got Georgia at Georgia.
1: Well, that's neutral site, but sure.
0: Oh, right. It's cocktail. Yeah. Yep, cocktail party. And then you got Oklahoma. Say what you want. It's still Oklahoma.
1: Good on defense,
0: right? And then sneaky, you're at Kentucky. Like to go Texas, Georgia, Oklahoma, Kentucky, my boy, Southside Chuck. I mean, that's four games. Like, that's going to derail them, that stretch.
1: Well, you would think, yeah, with a new coach and probably a deep roster, yeah.
0: I mean, that's a gauntlet right there.
1: Yeah.
0: But I think they're good. You know, I do. I love ball. I love that.
1: It's awesome. Yeah.
0: All right, Tennessee-Auburn today.
1: I think Tennessee bounces back. It's a tough spot for them. We talked about the spot they were in last week. It was a hard spot. They covered, but hard spot.
0: I'm just going to roll through games. You can stop me if you had interest. Louisville, NC State.
1: Interesting game because Louisville lost to Wake last week.
0: Yeah. Kainold's playing?
1: I don't know. We'll find out.
0: If Kainold's isn't playing,
1: you take NC State.
0: Kainold, I love Kainold.
1: He's been great.
0: He's been awesome. He's just freaking outrageous. Big, strong, whole thing. Virginia, Florida State, buddy. That's a 3:30 game today, Eastern.
1: Nothing on that one.
0: I know. And then you got on FS1, Maryland, Nebraska.
1: Oof.
0: How about buddy. The Huskers up to 4-0?
1: Buddy, I had Maryland last week, and I don't think I've ever lost a game by more points. I had Maryland plus one. They lost by 51 points.
0: 54-3, yeah. Buddy.
1: So
0: UCLA.
1: I will say this game is interesting only because of the look ahead spot for Nebraska.
0: Yeah.
1: Because next week they host Indiana. And it'll be the biggest game Matt Rule's had in Nebraska.
0: Yeah.
1: And I would be cautious betting on Nebraska today for that reason. I don't think Maryland's very good.
0: Neither
1: but
0: right.
1: It is a mother of all look ahead spots.
0: I agree. It's an impossible spot.
1: It's a terrible spot for Nebraska. Yeah. I know I've seen Nebraska's like a favorite pick of some people this week. No chance of betting Nebraska with a look ahead spot like this, even though I don't think Maryland's very good. This is just the mother of look ahead spots, man. You get to host, you're going to get game day, big noon kickoff. Like someone's going to be there next week, right? You get someone in town. Yeah, Matt Rule's biggest game he's had his entire
0: time. I mean, it's going to be a and listen, they got a chance to win that game. Like this Indiana team is not as good as it was. Northwestern stressed them, you know.
1: Sure, but again, this is just a mother of look ahead spots. If I had any stones, I'd bet Maryland, but I don't, so I'm not going to do it.
0: Right.
1: If you gave me like 17.5. 20 and a half, I would probably bet Maryland.
0: The problem is they're so wretched that
1: they're so bad. But you have to think though, like I think there's a big part of sports is the idea that, you know, you count us out, we'll give you your best performance, right? Like I would expect Maryland to have a season performance, like a really, you know, just a strong performance today.
0: Yeah. Yeah. All right. A little bit later on, Kentucky, South Carolina. BYU TCU today.
1: Yeah, I think that's a rough go for the Horned Frogs there.
0: Yeah. We don't talk much about BYU.
1: We'll talk about them in 2 weeks, I think it is.
0: So in 2 weeks, you'll see them against Notre Dame.
1: Yep.
0: And that'll be interesting. I mean, that's going to be a fun game. Irish. I mean, you don't know about them.
1: Correct. They play someone that matters.
0: Yeah, yeah. All right, we'll come back and take a look at some of the night games, including Miami and Clemson.
1: Raise the hurricane banner, the hurricane warning. Is that what people say about Miami? Just do it. Raise it for this game. It's going to be a cane slaughtering.
0: That's what I was thinking, the same thing. We'll talk about it coming up next, fellas, on Fox Sports Radio.
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0: guess.
1: What? 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

0: Jeff Schwartz, Anthony Gargano. Can I say one thing about, because we'll talk about NFL coming up and a lot of stories in the NFL. One of the stories is the Browns. If there's ever a team that I think is a phony and I don't believe in them, it's that team. You know,
1: yeah.
0: I mean, all this talk about Deshaun Watson and, you know, the Browns and how you guys are crazy. And it's only going to continue because, like, the Jets will beat them, but there's going to be a lot of – that's next week. But, you know, there's a chance the game's close and whatever. I mean, they haven't played anybody. And they won't play anybody for – like, their schedule is really, really easy. But they're not a good team. He's not a good quarterback.
1: No. It's they I think I saw yesterday someone still had him as like the 30th best team in the NFL, after that. Yeah.
0: But all of a sudden it's like, oh, you know, and then they get on the Watson train. I mean, you can take that train. I'm off that train. All right. I'll wait for another one.
1: Yeah, I'm in agreement with you.
0: I think I'm out, this one. Man. I'm out on that. I mean, that's what do you make of the Steelers?
1: I mean, I didn't have high expectations for them heading into the season, and I certainly don't now.
0: Right.
1: Yeah. I think offensively they have issues, which I thought they would have this season. So that nothing about them so far has really been surprising.
0: Nope. All right, we'll get to the NFL breakdown coming up, but let's continue our college Saturday. This is it today. We've been going through all the games, the big games. It's not an elite slate like it was last week. Last week we had the Super Six last week, which was awesome. Tonight, your prime time games, Miami and Clemson. And yes, Jeff said it before the break that Clemson's in a hurricane watch. And, man.
1: I think Clemson's in a world hurricane. So here's a couple reasons why. The thing that Mario Cristobal is very well at Miami is get his team ready to play this game. They're ready to play this one. This is the one they're ready to do. And, you know, when you're playing a Thursday night game or a Friday night game at Wake Forest, that's the one I worry about. This one I have no concerns about. This is the game that Mario has his team ready to play. They're a little beat up. I get it. At certain positions, they look to be healthier at some. I think Clemson just stinks. Clemson's not very good. They can't move the ball on offense. They have to muck things up to do it. So offensively, they're 130th in the country in points per drive.
0: Now, good luck against this Miami defense.
1: Yards per play, they're 68th on defense. They just haven't allowed a ton of points to be good in the red zone. I think Miami's going to smoke them today.
0: Yeah, Malachi. Tonight is in Malachi, you know, Mensa Malachi,
1: yes.
0: Right? Like, it's,
1: yes.
0: They put this show on. Everybody watched Jeremiah Smith last week. I think you're going to see a Tony game like that tonight.
1: Yes, I think so too. Yeah.
0: Texas Tech on Fox tonight, because these are the 7:30 primetime games on network TV.
1: Yeah, I love Texas Tech tonight.
0: Do you? Yeah.
1: Well, here's why. I think Colorado is deader than dead. They already benched their starting quarterback. They can't score points. So far this year, they scored 14 against Georgia Tech, 7 against Northwestern, and 13 against Baylor. Texas Tech's defense, I don't think is great, but their offense is great. Their defense is still really, really good. And I just think Colorado's dead. What's the atmosphere going to be this weekend in Boulder? It's going to be dead.
0: I know.
1: Be dead. So
0: they're trying to muster it up for a Saturday night primetime.
1: You think so? I think people are sort of over it in Boulder. I think this is the Deion thing was fun for a little bit, and now it's done. They're over it.
0: All right.
1: That's my sense.
0: That's your read. Okay.
1: You don't have that same read?
0: I'd be lying to you if I said I had a read. I'm not out west like that. So you're more connected to the west than I am.
1: I think I've faded them many weeks in a row. I think they're dead. Is my general.
0: Well, your take about the game. I agree with the game. I don't like this team. I think this team's bad. Their O line sucks. And again, they can't block. I don't know how they're going to score. And Texas Tech's defense is legit. Yeah, I like Texas Tech in the game. Here's one I'm curious. USC Washington.
1: Yeah. Okay. I'm stealing a little bit this bit from my buddy Dan Rubenstein, who does a solid verbal. I'll give him a shout out. So he said on his podcast, and I agree with this. He said, is this a home game for USC? Check, right? Is this a non-ranked opponent, an unranked opponent for USC? Check. USC blowout. I agree.
0: Dude, this is the same thing.
1: This is a Lane. It's not Lane Kiffin. This is a Lincoln Riley special.
0: Yeah.
1: It is an unranked team in the Coliseum. They're going to win this game by 3 touchdowns. We're going to have to hear again how, if USC can just win 3 of these games coming up, they're going to be a playoff team. I'm telling you, they're going to be a playoff team.
0: Wow.
1: To say it's, we hear that, and they're not. I saw an article I haven't responded to yet this morning, like that said, Gary Patterson's defense was supposed to bring a good defense to USC. The problem is not the defensive coordinator. It is the head coach. I've made this point for years and years and years. Air raid guys have soft defenses. It's because their offense is not inherently soft. Okay. It's not soft, but you practice most coaches. Okay. You practice like essentially the side of the ball your head coach is on. So if you're a defensive coach, you tend to be way more physical at practice and you focus more on defense, but you tend to get a little more defensive work. Offensive coaches tend to be a little bit softer at practice. You want to worry more about your offense. However, this is what makes like Andy Reid so special is Andy Reid runs a very physical training camp as an offensive coach. That is rare. That's rare.
0: Well, that's because he's not the old lineman.
1: Correct. But that's rare. You typically don't do that. And so it's just an air raid thing. It's not a Lincoln Riley. It's just an air raid thing. They've had many defensive coordinators. They're not going to be good on defense, and that's fine.
0: Yeah. And I agree with it. Tonight's that night where they open up a can.
1: And then everyone's like, USC just was an Oregon thing, man. And then they go to Penn State and lose next week.
0: I know. By the way, Boise State, Utah State, your boy the Brain's coming up later on. He likes Utah State.
1: Yeah, that seems to be a sharp side of this week I've seen.
0: Okay. And then a little football after dark, Baylor, Arizona State. Always like our football after dark. Cincinnati, Arizona.
1: I like Arizona to cover that game.
0: Yeah, yeah, fun stuff. Big NFL Hour coming up next. Don't go anywhere, fellas, on Fox. We are Fox
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5: In college football, Friday night at Northwestern, the Wildcats rushed for over 400 yards and beat up Penn State 34-13. Pitt came back to win at Virginia Tech 35-33 as the Hokies missed a 36-yard field goal attempt on the final play. Minnesota Vikings wide receiver Justin Jefferson is out this Sunday with an ankle injury. Eagles wide receiver Devontae Smith is out with a bad hamstring. But Rams wide receiver Puka Nacua will return to play Sunday at Philadelphia. And Texans wide receiver Nico Collins practice fully and will play Sunday against the Cowboys. In the WNBA playoffs, a game three to end the first round went to Golden State, edging Dallas 77-73. The NHL's late game had Anaheim up 4-0 at Vegas early third. Ducks held on 4-3. St. Louis won 4-0 at Dallas. Boston came back for an overtime win at Winnipeg. I'm Steve DeSager.
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0: good morning, good morning, good morning. Happy, happy Fox Sports Saturday. Yes, he's the first Saturday in October, and these Saturdays are the best. They really are. The only thing that sucks is we're already through September. Slow down. Let's not rush through this incredible season.
1: Buddy, it was 89 last night at 5 o'clock, and bugs were biting me. I'm ready for fall. I don't know about
0: you. I know. No, it's been muggy and buggy.
1: The bugs, yeah. I'm tired. You know the bugs when you get one like on your leg or arm and you squish it and there's blood just comes out of it? You're like,
0: yeah.
1: Yeah, like, can we just not be with the bugs? I'm done with the bugs.
0: Yeah, yeah. Nah, I get you. Anyway, a lot of fun today. We've been talking all about the college card. Alabama, Mississippi State is the jewel early. That'll be a lot of fun. Taylor, Russell, two young quarterbacks. So that'll be some fun. So you can check that out. But we got to go to the NFL because this is our NFL hour usually where we dive into it. Tomorrow morning, we have our first London game. I gotta be honest with you. I tomorrow, 9:30 Eastern, up until midnight, I got football, NFL. I'm happy.
1: Except the game that is in London, I have no interest in. But other than that,
0: well, you'll watch it though. It's Indianapolis and Washington.
1: I'll be on the radio with Countdown tomorrow. We'll be watching the game. I don't have a wager on it, but I'll be watching it.
0: Yeah, it's Colts and Commanders, and I get it's not the greatest marquee game, but I'm in on it.
1: Yeah, I mean,
0: I think it's a big Jonathan Taylor day tomorrow. By the way.
1: We have Mariota for the Commanders off a big win against Seattle, the Colts off of beating the Texans, and it should be a good game.
0: Yep. Here's the rest of the card. Let's go through it and then the state of these teams. Giants, Arizona.
1: Yeah.
0: By the way, Arizona wins that game.
1: I don't understand the line, though.
0: I know. We're at 2.5.
1: The Giants are not terrible with Winston. The Cardinals can't. They give up a ton of points. Do they give up 31 and 36 back to back weeks? They're fun with Brissett, but I the Giants defense, even though without Brian Burns, who unfortunately injured himself, like they're gonna stop Arizona. I don't really understand this number, to be honest with you. I like Giants plus 2.5.
0: Yeah, I don't. I don't. Not at all. And I hate Winston. You think that's going to be all right?
1: I think they'll move the ball. I think they'll be able to run the ball on them, yeah.
0: I don't, yeah. I mean, I'm not telling the Arizona some great, defense, but I don't like the Giants more. Texans and Cowboys, this is a great one. The Cowboys, after blowing that game, how do you give that up, dude? Dude, how do you give that up?
1: They're just, it's so funny. The internet just kills these coaches on late game situations, and they certainly deserve some of it, but I'm like, why don't you guys go coach? The Cowboys did bungle that. I get that. But I think that they handled it just like most teams would, and just it didn't come up their way, which obviously, stinks for them. But there's a couple trends here. So 0-3 teams in week four against teams that have a win and cover these games at a really high rate, which is kind of surprising. Back against the wall type situation and teams off international games tend to struggle the next week. So this sort of both hit this where the Texans have just not played their best football. They have to win. It was 0-3 last season. And then on the flip side, the Cowboys off this international loss, those teams tend to struggle.
0: Well, I like the Houston in the game. You get Nico back. I think this is where the Texans like kind of put it all together. Cause I still like the Texans. I like that team.
1: Yeah.
0: I know you have it.
1: Thank you. I'm glad I sold my stock.
0: Yeah. I think what will happen is the Cowboys will then go on a run.

0: right? They're going to fall at 1-3. They make the Joey Porter trade, by the way, which I like for them. They were kicking the tires around. They were looking at Kenny Moore than the Eagles got them.
1: Yeah.
0: Right? So I think they go on a big run after this week.
1: Okay.
0: They have Tampa, Green Bay at the Eagles on a Monday night, home Cardinals at the Colts before the Niners. So I think they're going to rack up wins during that period.
1: Okay.
0: What's that?
1: We'll find out.
0: Yep. All right. Green Bay, Tampa Bay.
1: Oh,
0: that's a brutal game, man. Tampa's brutal, dude.
1: They're bad, and they got Jalen Daniels.
0: That's bad.
1: Ugh. Yeah, don't love it.
0: No good. Jaguars, Bengals, good game.
1: Yeah, I tend to like Jacksonville in this one.
0: Jacksonville a lot.
1: They've basically played extremely well in the regular season now for 12 games in a row.
0: They're real. Like, we're joking about the Browns not being real, right? Like, they're fugazi. Jacksonville is as real as it gets. They're good. They're well coached. They're real. I like their offense. They have their defense is good. I think they're a dangerous team.
1: I think they are too. They play basically one bad quarter this season. That was the fourth quarter against the Broncos, who I don't get the Broncos offensively. I don't know how to explain them. I just the Broncos this year have won two more one score games, which they won 11 of them last year. They needed 30 second half points to win against last week, and 14 fourth quarter points to beat the Jaguars. I don't know how to explain that. It feels like this shouldn't happen every week, and the Broncos keep doing it. So my point being,
0: they've done that over and over and over again. They did it last year against there was a game the Eagles were, I don't know what it was, and they came back. Eagles were up two scores.
1: Yeah.
0: They came back in the fourth quarter and beat them. Bizarre. And I hate their personnel. I mean, I don't like Bowden. I'm not a Knicks guy. Their offense is, I don't know how they move the ball with that offense.
1: Right. I agree.
0: Rams, Eagles, Puka back for the Rams.
1: Yeah. So
0: I'm going to tell you right now, this is a rout. This is a double digit Rams win.
1: I like the Rams -3. Early in the week before all the real injury news came out. Now, the Rams are missing Aaron Donald and Ferguson, but
0: are missing Devontae Smith.
1: I know, everyone.
0: And Zach Bond for the audience.
1: I feel like I was sort of out on a limb this year with my Eagles take, and I almost went so far to say I almost bet them to miss the playoffs this year. I'm not sure that's going to happen, but I think I sort of nailed some of the concerns with the Eagles offense. I know you mentioned tight end, which actually wasn't a big concern of mine. I probably should have paid attention a little bit more, but you just have two things that don't really mesh here, right? You have Jalen Hurts' style of play and the offense, which just, they don't mesh together. And how do you run a good offense if you don't have the synergy between the quarterback and offensive coordinator? And then I thought too, the play calling the other night, I thought, was really, really bad in the second half of that game. In the first half of that game, you rushed for Barkley at 80 yards-ish in the first half.
0: Yeah.
1: You came out in the second half and went
0: 73 yards in the first half.
1: And then in the second half, you went,
0: I thought he was
1: run,
0: going for a
1: pass,
0: buck 80
1: pass.
0: Early. I thought
1: run,
0: he was
1: pass, pass. Run, pass, pass. You're like, run the ball. Run the ball. Keep running the ball. I'm just sort of out on the Eagles. The defensive line, not getting the quarterback this season for some reason.
0: Dude, let me tell you something. They don't have a turnover.
1: Yeah.
0: They haven't forced a turnover. Yeah. And this is when you know that they don't have a lot of teeth. When Vic Fangio blitzes, pressures as much as he does, and he brought a corner blitz. Never. I chart this stuff. He's done it one other time. He hates the pressure. He only pressures when he has to.
1: Yeah.

0: And, you know, they got a little juice from Grenard when he came back. But the Carters, the tackles, including Jalen Carter and Jordan Davis, whom they spent a lot of money on, haven't done anything. They got an issue at safety, big issue with both safeties. They found out why Seattle gave up on Rick Woolen, because there are times, even though like he's got an incredible body, right? 6'2", can run, real good hips, like the whole thing. But he falls asleep, right? And there are times that he just lapses. And there's all kinds of they're disjointed defensively, which I thought, this is where I was wrong, I thought that side of the ball would be very good, and nobody's played up to what they are.
1: Yeah. And I just go back to this, too. If Nick Sirianni, their coach, was on the open market, would he be a head coach anywhere else? The answer is no. So you have a situation where a team's not playing very well. And you could also look at it 2 years ago and say, Schwartz, you're an idiot because this happened 2 years ago and they figured it out. And you're right, they did. But I just don't think Sirianni's going to. Look, man, I don't need my head coach yelling across the field at derogatory terms. Bro, you're the head coach of a National Football League team. Can you just shut up, please? Can you stop being a frat bro? Why are you cussing at someone across the field? Would Andy Reid, Sean McVay, Kyle Shanahan take 2 seconds to even think about doing something like that? Absolutely not. And you're over here, you know, yelling at someone across the field like you're a high school coach and stop, dude. And to me, it's so unprofessional for him to do that. And it just reeks of insecurity. And I don't think he's a good coach. And I think that he can't handle a situation where his team's not playing well. He's not the right guy to bring him out of it.
0: I mean, I'm not giving you any pushback. Here's another issue on Monday night. Like, the whole world saw it, right? So you're at the goal line. It's third down.
1: Yeah.
0: You need to punch it in, right? Like you need to punch it
1: through the ball.
0: They went with 6-0 linemen on the play before. Kid Markell Bell missed a block and Saquon got hit. So you got a backup quarterback in the game because Jalen's in the tent.
1: That sucked for them. I thought that was a premature safety check, but that's, you know, the NFL.
0: Right, but you know, you're not going to, when it comes to the player safety, that stuff, you know, whatever. Like, you just can't. But here's my point. You have all your timeouts. It's, you know, first half. You got to call timeout there. Your team is in a moment of stress. Backup quarterback. By the way, I don't even know why that dude is the backup quarterback. I know there's some debate within that facility about who the number two should be. Well, I mean, you saw what a mess. Dalton's terrible. Like, he's been terrible. He's done. But all that said, if you're Sirianni, you got to calm everybody down. And then, oh, by the way, hey, is Jalen cleared?
1: The thing is, I would have called timeout to make sure. I thought in the moment, he should have called timeout to make sure Jalen could come back in the game on third down.
0: Yeah.
1: It looked like Hurts was ready to come back in, right?
0: Right. And okay. So his argument is, well, we're looking at it on camera, right? So we see it. He's like, I don't know. I'm not told.
1: Isn't that Big Dom's job? Is that why you have him on the sideline?
0: He's got a lot of jobs. So, like, he was like, I don't know yet. But the point is that you call timeout for two reasons. One, in the event that Hurts can come back. And two, to calm your team down in case he can't. In case you're going to make sure you got the right play in, you got a backup quarterback. When it moves like that, that's when mistakes happen. It was screaming for a timeout.
1: Yeah. I just don't think Sirianni's a good coach.
0: No, but I'm making your point. Like, what? That's what you

0: You do. You're the CEO coach. You got to manage the game.
1: Does nobody tell him to stop yelling on the sideline at the other opposing team
2: please.
1: And players?
2: Dude, like, yes, they have had that. They have said it to him over and over again. Listen, it may be sooner than later that he's not back. And I know the owner doesn't really appreciate the histrionics. Put it that way.
1: Well, okay. Not to belabor this, the Sirianni point here. We were talking about this on my show the other day. So let's say he gets fired. Is his role destined to just be like senior analyst on teams? Like, he's never going to be a position coach again. Like, what's he going to do? TV?
2: I don't know. I mean, he should go to college, to be honest with you.
1: Be a college head coach?
2: Yeah. He should definitely go to college. He would fit perfectly in college football. Because in college football, you could be the CEO coach. You can be a heel. You can play the heel role. That all works.
1: Oh, it works great.
2: You
1: can rub blood on your face like
2: PJ Fleck did. Screaming at people, kids. Like, it actually works.
1: Yeah.
2: You know, I can only imagine him versus Lane. that's where he should be. He's not an NFL guy. All right. Anyway, in this game, I think the Rams roll.
1: Agreed.
2: Patriots and Bills.
1: Oh, man.
2: I'm going to tell you right off the bat, I think the Bills crushed them. But, like, I don't know. Brain was on the other side. So I'm assuming you're on the other side.
1: I got Patriots plus +7, yeah. It's mostly the idea that it can't get any worse for New England. They beat Buffalo last year, so they have some confidence heading into this game. Now they do have Barrymore and Gonzalez hurt. It's a little bit of a pushback on Buffalo, who I think last week, like, that was a very fraudulent cover by Buffalo. They did not play very well in that game. And you know, there's just a lot of Buffalo love as there should be, but we get it every September. And I think we'll see a little fight in New England. So I have New England plus +7 here. You might even get a 7.5. I have New England plus +7.
2: Yeah, I hear you. They're coming off 35. That's a sharp kind of mindset. Coming off 35-6, loss to Jacksonville. Bills, you know, did they cover that game?
1: They covered because they scored. The Chargers were covering for 58 minutes of that game.
2: What was the line?
1: 7.5.
2: Oh, okay.
1: Because Chargers were winning with like 8 minutes left.
2: Yeah,
1: And then lost by 11.
2: They played poorly.
1: 11.
2: I don't think they played poorly. I don't like New England. There's nothing I like about New England.
1: No, I don't. Agreed.
2: I mean, I don't like the quarterback. You got no weapons now.
1: Drake May seems like the Super Bowl broke him mentally, and I don't know how he got. And I do think it matters that their coach was in a scandal all offseason.
2: I mean,
1: it has to matter that their coach was in a scandal.
2: I don't know, but whatever.
1: I don't personally care about the scandal. Whatever, it's fun to laugh at, but like whatever, it's his personal business because he has to deal with it. But it had to matter a little bit in preparation for the season.
2: I just don't think their personnel is good.
1: I don't think so either. I said this in previous season. Like, I don't think they got any better. You know, right. AJ Brown's out.
2: Right.
1: And Chris Gonzalez is out. And Barrymore's out.
2: So I don't know how you can like New England other than it's just the NFL,
1: basically.
2: Right.
1: Yeah.
2: And that's where, you know, the lambs led or get slaughtered, right? Isn't that the old saying?
1: I mean, look at last week.
2: You lead the lambs to slaughter because it looks like it's Buffalo, Buffalo, Buffalo. And
1: I even like a grocer side coming up later. I'm not even sure we'll get to this game, but I even like a grocer underdog this weekend.
2: Do you really?
1: I like the Dolphins to cover, yeah.
2: I guess Minnesota. You know what? I'll be honest with you. Nobody should be. The Minnesota should be a 10-point favorite over no one.
1: Correct. They're 30th on offense. They covered last week, and I liked Tampa Bay last week. They covered last week. They had 6 first downs for like 52 minutes of that game.
2: Yeah. Yeah. No, I that doesn't surprise me. We'll come back. We'll take a look at the rest of the card, and the Brain will join the conversation. So looking forward to that. fellas hanging with you on

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1: Chip, chip. 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Say it. From the fiery aces.
2: I'm going to stand until I get the ball taken from me.
1: To the walk-off heroes.
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1: A walk-off! 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

0: Welcome back, fellas. Jeff Schwartz, Anthony Gargano. Got to thank our great production team, Michael, and my main man, Mighty Mark, who is a hoot every morning, and Mikey's terrific, and we appreciate them. Do such a great job. Listen, we got baseball as well today, as it is playoff time, the division series, and we cannot wait. And don't forget that it's all streaming on Fox 1. Braves against the Dodgers. Padres taking on the top-seeded Brewers. Win, you're one step closer to the World Series. Lose, your season's over. This is postseason baseball at its best, the kind of October magic that doesn't wait for the recap. The good news, you can catch every pitch, every swing, every walk-off live streaming on Fox 1. Braves, Dodgers, Padres, Brewers, Fox 1. There's no time like October. No place better to stream the magic than Fox 1. All right, joining us, we love them every week, the Brain. Good morning, Brain.
1: Good morning, my man. How you doing?
0: Good, buddy. A lot better than Penn State, who got run over last night.
1: Yeah.
0: You called it. You were on Northwestern last night.
1: Yeah. Look, Northwestern's improved. No question about it. Northwestern's improved. Big, you know, the whole stadium thing. And, yeah, easy win for them.
2: So your Michigan Wolverines, buddy, last week was a painful for the under. I'm sure it was painful for you as a fan. How do they bounce back today? I like Minnesota plus 5.5. How do you feel about that one?
1: Yeah, Jeff, that would be my lean. Oh, look, Michigan, they're just, it's a very frustrating team to watch, at least to me. It's just unbelievable. They really should have won that. Did everything except win that game. Minnesota at home, decent team. Look, my numbers made this, Jeff, 4. I see a little bit of value in Minnesota. Not a game I bet, but my lean would be the home dog.
0: So let's go through it today, and then what we'll do is we'll take a look at the NFL and we'll go quick, but there's not a ton of great games today.
1: No.
0: The best one is the battle of the quarterbacks, right? So it's Taylor and Russell, Alabama, Mississippi State. I think it's a great game. I think there's some points in the game. I also really like Alabama.
1: I'm on the other side, Anthony. It's just, I think Mississippi State beat this game very close. I think there's value taking them. You can get like 6 area. I think this is going to be a very, very competitive game that goes down to the last minute. I'll take the points and take my chances that if Alabama wins, it's a very close game. So I think if they do win, I think it'll be within the number, and I think Mississippi State has a real chance to win outright.
2: So another big game today in the Big Ten, Iowa at home against Ohio State. But

0: I have Ohio State, and I have Iowa under 9.5 points for the first half. What do you think about those wagers?
1: Agree with both. Agree with both. Now, only thing is, Jeff, I will say this. Last week, you saw Illinois just destroy Ohio State's defense, which this doesn't seem to be a vintage Ohio State defense. But Iowa, again, every single year.
2: They can't exploit it.
1: It's amazing. Death taxes in Iowa having an atrocious offense. Only three things that are certain in this world. I absolutely would be on that side, and I only lean Ohio State on the side as well. I think it's a good matchup for them because if their defense is not what it's been in the past, they're facing a team, like you said, Anthony, that really struggles to exploit it. Even a below average for them, Ohio State defense should have a lot of success against this Iowa offense. To me, it's Ohio State.
2: Yeah, brother. I feel the same way. All right. Anything else in college? I mean, it's one of the, it's a weird day. Missouri, Florida is a good, this is an interesting conversation because Missouri, Florida is a good game. Florida, of course, coming off of the big win, over Ole Miss last week. Anything there? And
1: I didn't touch that game, but I'll give you a game I did touch, Anthony. I bet under 47.5 in Notre Dame, North Carolina. Notre Dame, I know their defense is elite. Okay, I know North Carolina is not going to be scoring many points there. And I do think that North Carolina's defense can have some success against Notre Dame, where Notre Dame doesn't put up like 40-some points. I think this game will be played in the lower 40s. 47 to me was a little bit too high. They may down to 47 now, but I like the under in that game. That's one of my bigger bets of the day.
0: Last college game for me, like your opinion on. So last week, I think you were in Oregon, if I'm correct on that one. That was,
1: cash. Yeah. Real quick, when Moore got hurt, I told Anthony this. I lied that Oregon a lot more when he got hurt.
0: Really?
1: Yes. Because I thought that the quote unquote downgrade at quarterback was like zero, and it was thicker than the market, like it was going to be a big downgrade, and I didn't see that at all.
0: What'd you get? They were down three at that time. What, six?
1: Yes.
0: Seven? Yeah. Yeah.
1: Yes.
0: Yeah. Easy, I mean, obviously great, you know, easy cover there. But I'm on USC today. I think this is like a prime Lincoln Riley spot where they win by three touchdowns and everyone's like, see, USC, they're back. What do you think about USC today? Somehow Washington took money again. They're terrible. It's 8.5, I believe.
1: Yeah, I agree with you 100% on that, Jeff. I agree with you 100% on that. Only thought I could look at in that particular game. And I agree, they're just not very good. And I don't understand. I think sometimes people get a perception because Washington's been good in the past, that they're really, really good. But Washington hasn't covered against the spread all year. They've been just embarrassed against every single game they've played. To me, it's USC or pass. Some of the games look easy. To me, that looks USC. And, you know, I think you're overthinking it if you do anything other than that.
2: Wow. All right. Before we get to the NFL, let's talk baseball, man. I am fired up today, man. I love this stuff. This is going to be a great day of baseball. We got four games. The early game, White Sox and Guardians. So, I'm rooting White Sox. They are a fun team. I love Murakami. Great. They're a great story. They can swing the bats. Now, they get a tough matchup today because Messick is good. But where are you at with that series?
1: Well, again, like to me, Anthony, Cleveland is a team that in a best of three or a best of five, I think they're a tough out. And I think over 162 games are not nearly as a tough out. But in a short series with Messick and Gavin Williams, they could beat anyone. And I think it's going to be tough for the White Sox. I mean, it's a short series. Anything can happen. Let me say that. But to me, in one of these short series that's not the best of seven, I clearly favor the favorite Guardians.
0: I'll let you guys
1: take the pitching matchups are too stark in their favor.
2: All right.
0: I'll let you guys handle baseball. I got nothing.
2: All right. I got to talk about because, like, you know.
0: No, I know. I'm fine.
2: Yeah. Braves and Dodgers, school bowl. Again, I love the Dodgers in the series. The Braves have one pitcher. And can't beat the Dodgers with one pitcher.
1: It's amazing to me. And again, look, I always say to you, I get it. Like, when you're trying to win these series, you're like, there's no tomorrow. I have a little bit of a different approach. I'm like, I'm trying to win a World Series. I'm not trying to beat the Phillies in series in round one. That's part of it, but I'm trying to win the World Series. So it's trying to win the World Series. I'm not bringing Chris Sale in a game winning by 4 runs. I'm just not doing that. And I feel like that hurts you the rest of the series potentially, but that was his decision. Dodgers really should beat that team. I think Brewers should win. I think the Brewers are going to win the World Series. They've been the best team all year. I think they will.
2: I told Jeff earlier today I like Milwaukee Yankees World Series.
1: That would probably be my pick as well.
0: Anyone but the Dodgers. I don't care. It could be a team from Mars. It doesn't matter to me. Like, just anyone but the Dodgers.
1: Yeah, I think everyone has that Dodger fatigue.
2: I mean,
0: I'm a Giants fan, so I hate them.
2: Yeah. The Yankees are legit because the Yankees got 3 studs. So, like, when you're looking at, like, Cole goes today, and I like him tonight, and you got Fried pitching the way he's pitching, and their best pitcher is Schlittler, who's sick. That kid is the best.
1: The Yankees are, again, even without Aaron Judge, which is crazy to say, just because that pitching are going to be really, really tough. Tampa Bay, obviously, they're really good, too, though. I think it's a tough series. But I lean Yankees. So I think the Yankees will go to the World Series, like you said.
2: Yeah. Yep. All right. We'll come back. We'll take the NFL. Fellas, hanging out on a Fox Football Saturday.
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0: stepped out for your morning jog. Except it's not your usual morning jog. 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Stories that speak to you.
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0: All set. What a blast, man. This is the best. October is here. And all the sports. This is the greatest time of the year. Jeff Schwartz, Anthony Gargano, and the Brain. I know the Brain shares that. We got our first London game, which means 9:30 Eastern, 6:30 Pacific, all day of football. I love the four time slots for the NFL, Brain.
1: Yeah, it's great. I just want, again, I enjoy it as well. I mean, I wake up early, and glad I'm not on the West Coast, I'll say.
0: I know. What do you think, Jeff? Will you wake up? You got to work, but would you, if you weren't working, would you waking up to watch?
2: I haven't slept past like 7:05 in 12 years. Yes, wow. I'm awake. Yes.
0: I know. I mean, listen, when you're a dad, you can't sleep. Like, you know.
2: I just go to bed, like, I'll fall asleep tonight, like, watching TV probably. Like, I'll just fall asleep. Like, I just will go to bed at like 10. If I don't have to cover the game, I don't mind just going to bed.
0: Wow, you go to bed at 10? I can't do it.
2: I mean, on certain nights I will. Yeah, on Tuesday and Wednesday, not that this is Jeff Schwartz sleep time. Tuesday and Wednesday, when there's no, like, football on, essentially, I know there's going to be Mac moving forward now. I'll go to bed like 9:30, dude.
0: Wow. God bless.
1: I wish I could do that. Yeah, I could probably feel a lot better the next day. Yeah.
2: I'll sleep 9:30 to like 6:30. Yeah. Oh yeah, knocked out.
0: Wow, you sleep 9:30 to 6:30
2: on Tuesday, Wednesday after staying awake Thursday, Friday, Saturday, Sunday, Monday till midnight to watch football. Yes.
0: Wow.
1: You probably feel best Thursday, all right?

0: I feel good. Yeah.
1: Yeah. Yeah. I guess so.
2: I can't do it, but I wish I could.
1: Yeah, yeah. I know. Yeah. I'm lucky. I get. I go sleep 1 to 5 basically every day.
0: Oh yeah. No. No chance.
1: All right. Brain, Colts and Commanders thoughts.
2: I bet the line is 3 at the open. I thought the line should be 3.5. It's now up to 3.5. Pass for me at this number. Still lean Colts, but not something I'd recommend over 3.
0: So I don't bet the international game very often, the early one, because I don't want to be down in the hole by 12:30. I typically skip this game. I don't have much on this game.
1: I typically skip. That's great.
0: Losing a wager before 1 o'clock. You're like, oh Jesus. Especially when you know you have like the Chargers coming up. You know, you're like, oh, I'm going to lose the Chargers anyways. I don't want to lose at 12:30 too.
1: They are brutal, aren't they?
0: I had Chargers last week. Brandon, I don't know if you did as well.
2: Yeah, that was my worst loss of the week. I mean, I should have won the game. Worst case outright. To not cover was borderline tragic.
0: And then I had the Cardinals, too. Thankfully, they kicked that field goal because that would have been a really bad one, too.
2: Yeah, they deserved it.
1: Oh, that's terrible. Yeah, that's terrible. All right, Brain, let's roll. Here we go. Cardinals-Giants.
2: I bet the Cardinals pick them. I think the Cardinals are the better team. Now they're up to 2.5, so it's a little bit of a different bet. But I think the Giants are arguably the second, third worst team in the league without their quarterback and without Mal Burns. I think the Cardinals are the better team. I think the Cardinals win the game.
0: I just don't think the Cardinals can stop anyone. I'm very curious. But I would take Giants at 2.5 or nothing.
1: All right, boys. I'm gonna start from the night.
0: Okay.
1: All right, because in case we don't get enough time, because we always go too long. Lions and Panthers. Brain, Lions 3.5 at Carolina.
2: Again, it opened at 3. I laid the 3. I thought it should have been 3.5. A lot of injuries to Carolina in their secondary. I just think Detroit, even though are on the road, I trust them more. But I think this will be an over kind of game because already injuries for Carolina. I think Detroit will have success. I think Carolina will have success. Give me the over, and I lean Detroit.
1: Lean Detroit. So, Jeff, your backyard Panthers.
0: For a year and a half now, the Panthers have the same routine. They look good 1 week and stink the next week. So is this the look good week? But Brain mentioned it, their injuries are so taxing on their team. They lost both their corners. Yeah. I would take over. Like Brain said, like maybe the Lions team total over, but otherwise I'm staying away from the game. I just don't like it.
1: Chargers and Seahawks, man. Oh. These Chargers are the worst. Herbert is. I refuse to say anything nice about Herbert ever again. They are a mess. Harbaugh, what happened to Harbaugh? When did he forget about football?
2: Yeah, Mike McDaniels gets talked about like he's like Don Coryell, and I'm like, all the guy's done has been horrible every season. I don't understand. He's the best PR coach in the world. That being said, lean Chargers, similar to last week's Bills game, not a game I bet.
0: I'm not touching this game after last week.
1: Chiefs and Raiders. The Chiefs 4.5. There may be a battle between you guys here.
2: It's a tough game. Not a game I bet. The Raiders have been obviously terrific all season. I didn't think Cousins would look this good. He has. Defensively, they've been better than I expected. Chiefs have obviously been arguably the best team in the league to this point. Lean Kansas City, not a game I personally bet.
0: I took Mahomes over 14.5 rush yards in this game. I think he'll have to run the ball a little bit with the pass rush of the Raiders. I think the Chiefs, it's Chiefs or nothing. The Chiefs have a bye after this game too, so I can imagine them putting sort of their full effort into winning this game and looking good before their bye.
2: Sure.
1: Yeah, I also think the Chiefs have this team circled a little bit.
2: Yeah, I can see that.
0: Andy Reid becomes the winningest coach in Allegiant Stadium if he wins this week.
2: Wow.
1: Broncos, Niners. Niners are laying 3. I love San Francisco.
2: Took the other side here. I took the 3 with them.

0: Denver. I think Denver's the better team with all the
1: fans. Do you?
0: I do.
1: What do you like about them? I hate that team. I hate the quarterback. I hate the running backs.
0: I don't hate the running backs. I think
1: you'd like those running backs?
0: I think that they're fine. I don't think it's anything that's costing them, per se. Dobbins has had a very solid career when he's healthy. He's the third, I think, highest yards per carry in the history of the NFL after Jamal Charles and Bo Jackson, I believe. So, yeah, I think he's been good.
1: That's where you know – when you bring up stats like that over that, like, you know that where how I feel about that.
0: Yeah. They have a decent wide receiver room, in my opinion, as well. Above average defense, a good coach. San Francisco has a lot of injuries. If these teams are healthy, it would be a different story for me, but San Francisco just seems to always be hurt. I bet Denver plus three. Actually bet it. Anything less than three, I wouldn't touch it. But at three, sure, I'll take Denver.
2: So I did a parlay here. I took the Niners to cover for the first 51 minutes, and Bo Nix looked like the worst quarterback of all time. And then I parlayed that with Bo Nix looking great for 9 minutes and the Broncos coming back to win. I put all four of those legs together. That's my wager.
3: That's a genius move.
2: It's in my own brain. I can't actually make money on it, but that's how every Broncos game goes, right? Where we think Bo Nix is the worst quarterback we've ever seen for a majority of the game, and then something happens and they win.
3: I know.
0: It is pretty crazy.
3: I know. It is nuts. We got 30 seconds. Any other games that you like, Brain?
0: Any other games that I like? Let me bring up
3: Patriots,
0: the card real quick.
3: Bills.
2: I took Dolphins.
0: I like the Rams over the Eagles. I just think that they're totally different classes right now. And I like the Texans over the Cowboys.
3: Yeah. Yeah, I know. I feel you. All right, Brent, great stuff. Jeff, always great. Guys, have a wonderful weekend. We love you. Thanks for hanging with us. We are
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0: You're listening to Sportsnet today on Sportsnet 590, The Fan. You're not watching a skit on SNL, but this song was forever ruined by Will Ferrell. Certain songs have that when they get used in a commercial or whatever, but there you have it. Mike Gentile, Mark Boffa with you. Not until 12, my friends. 12:30, an extra half hour today ahead of the MLB playoffs. Good morning, my good friend. How are we doing?
1: I'm good. 12:30. I thought we were on.
0: We're going extra innings.
1: Okay. I'm ready. Let's call us out of the bullpen. Let's go.
0: I actually showed up on time this week. Last week, I showed up an hour and a half before, and it was just like wandering aimlessly around town before the show started. Because I had already done the deep research. That part was already done.
1: No, you were an eager beaver last week. You were here really early. Full disclosure, I got in a little under the wire today. A few construction sites, a few run clubs. Look, good for you guys. I'm all for health and fitness and the run clubs, and you're better people than me getting up and at them and running 5K at 7 in the morning. But
0: it is weird. Like, sometimes I look at a runner, I'm like, you shouldn't be running unless someone's chasing you.
1: Yeah.
0: Right? Like, you're running on purpose. You probably shouldn't be doing that.
1: Yeah, and it's one thing to make me feel worse about my own health, and I'm like, oh, like, these guys are, like, fitness Adonises just running the streets right now, and I'm here just on my second cup of coffee with cream already. But, yeah, I don't know. I just feel like the health is great, but then taking up the streets and combined with the construction, just a slow commute today at 8 o'clock in the morning on a Saturday. Just,
0: listen,
1: that's Toronto traffic for you.
0: If people have days off work, and technically we're working on the weekend, but everyone, even the working class, should have 2 days off of traffic.

0: Like Saturday, Sunday should be like a free pass. Wherever you want to go, it should be easy to commute. And that's annoying, like a Saturday morning having trouble getting downtown.
1: Like I forgot, bizarre. I forgot that there was a little bit of a, there was a road closure on my commute in here. And I said, you know what? And then I kind of remembered halfway coming down and I'm like, oh yeah, I'm about to hit this closure. And then I'm like, ah, you know, it's 8:15 on a Saturday. I mean, this isn't like I'm coming to work on a weekday, you know, in the middle of the day or anything like that. No, still gridlock traffic. But hey, what are you going
0: to
1: do?
0: Well, actually, it's a good question. What are you going to do is you could actually put it to the test in the municipal elections. Maybe that's what we do when we look at what's going on in our city. And we always start our show with some weird off-sports observations. I got a couple. And one is the election, because now it's officially election season and they've allowed people to start putting up signs. So there's a period of when you're allowed to do that or not. And what I realized recently in the last few elections, I think I'm anti-sign. I can't stand them. And the purpose is, why are they out there to begin with? It's a public endorsement to manipulate or to influence perception by who has the sign up there. And I think if you're going to vote in any election, like I'll be honest with you, I haven't studied these candidates yet. I want to vote for mayor. So I'm going to have to like take some time and figure out who's running, what's their platform, what's their changes. Like I got to do the research, right? And I think what happens is there's too many bozos out there that just drive around, have no idea what's going on. And they're like, oh, that guy's already going to win. I'll just go for him. Or I was thinking of that person, but I don't see enough of their signs, so forget about it. So I think it actually takes away from your responsibility to actually research when you're just driving around, just looking at the signs in the city. That's just my view. I just don't think it really serves a purpose.
1: No, you know what? I never really thought of it that way, but that's a great way of looking at it. Because I think, you know, we're so kind of desensitized to jump on what we see right away, right? And if you're just seeing the first kind of signs that you see,
0: right,
1: you might be a little dissuaded to vote. I can kind of buy into that.
0: Right. The only other thing that I like about municipal elections is that they're all individuals. See, in provincial and federal, it's like, all right, I'm supporting the red team or the blue team or the orange team. And it's sometimes there's a blind loyalty. Sometimes there's people that support certain parties that they don't feel comfortable putting a sign up. So it kind of skews how people actually feel. But you know what's funny about this, Boff? Because they're all running kind of on their own, no one knows what they're talking about. If they were running for a party, people would be like, oh, yeah, I like this person only because I just go for that party anyway. So what I love about the municipal stuff is you kind of got to dig in a little bit.
1: I need to dig in a little bit myself. I haven't done crazy amounts of research. Haven't looked into the platforms a lot. I did see that the Mississauga debate got a little heated the other day.
0: Right. Yeah. So that was pretty interesting. Another weird, fun little story, and I'm going to tie it into rivalries because we got, you know, got the Battle of Ontario right now with the Senators in town. Their first game is tonight. So I'm driving into work. I'm just about to get on the highway, Boff, and I'm driving, and one of my neighbors is walking, went for a walk. But this is like at this point, we're not far, like we're not close to our homes. So this was a long walk for this guy. And anyway, we lock eyes for a second, and I haven't locked eyes with this guy for a while because there's a bit of a rivalry that's occurred. When I say neighbor, not next door neighbor, but like 5-6 houses down the street. And we're almost at the 2-year anniversary of where this whole thing started. And it was right near, it was Halloween night. I was out there blowing leaves around because I knew that the kids were walking to trick or treat and were, where I live in one area, like the sidewalk is like flooded with leaves and then it had rain, so it was kind of wet. So I'm out there with the blower. I got my headphones on, blowing these leaves away. And this guy, who I've known for a while, comes bustling down the street. I thought he just wanted to start up a conversation. I take the headphones off and he starts giving me the business about the leaf blowing, that too many of my leaves were going on his lawn.
1: Oh, no.
0: And I'm like, are you serious? I'm like, is there like a serial number on my leaf? Like, how would you know that? Like, what, buddy, like what's next? Controlling the wind? Anyway, it got kind of heated. And I'm like, I haven't been in a fight since like grade 4. Like, I don't think I'm capable. Like, what if this guy wants to go at it here? I don't think I'm trained. I'm not ready. And words were exchanged. Let's just say that. And we haven't really spoken since. I thought it was just a weird

0: move to yell at someone. So I think I'm in the right here. I could be wrong. Could be wrong. And it was just so funny because now whenever we sort of pass each other, there's no eye contact. But today the eye contact was made and it was a very awkward moment for both of us. So there we go. That's my rivalry edition of Saturday night.
1: Well, I like to go to the text line on stuff like this. Like if there's ever any, you know, microaggressions with your neighbors, but that doesn't seem too neighborly. Like
0: it's a weird move.
1: It's very like this is the battle you're gonna fight here, that there's a few more leaves going on your lawn. I mean, the wind is gonna take care of that in 2 seconds.
0: You know what I wanted to do and I chickened out, but I felt like this would have been like a movie scene type of thing to do. To go to his house when he wasn't there and blow all of his leaves onto his doorstep. Like cover his entire front door in a wall of leaves. But I decided, you know what? Probably not the best idea to make matters worse.
1: You're a better man than me. I've heard of people leaving things worse than leaves on doorsteps.
0: So. Buddy, you know, there's a lot of phone calls when people don't pick up dog poop.
1: Yeah.
0: And people like to return it to the owner. Let's just say, and that's happened a few times. So there we have it. The rivalry continues. It's a Saturday. Maybe that's it. Maybe it's just the weather getting a little bit cooler. You got football's back on and then hockey. I don't know about you. I'm so refreshed with the return of the NHL. I normally would have been like, oh, man, September? It's too early. Like, let's just punt it down the road. Let's enjoy some football first. I've been absolutely pumped the last few days that there's been hockey every night.
1: Me too. I think a huge part of that is just because we had the Jays in this postseason run last year at this time to still kind of focus in on. And, you know, that doesn't happen every day. The Blue Jays going on a long playoff run, getting to the World Series. So I think that naturally kind of took away a lot of our focus last year. But yeah, I mean, here in the city, the Maple Leafs have a huge turnover with their roster. The games have been extremely more entertaining than last season. I mean, sometimes those games were watching paint dry with the way Berube had the team going. And I agree. I feel like it's just a great time to be a sports fan right now. NHL starting up, NFL in full swing. It's great.
0: You know, it's funny. We were so invested in the Jays run. And it's true. If you get in, you just never know what happens, right? You could just get in and make a run to the World Series. Or you could also get in and then be gone quickly. And I looked at like this Red Sox season. They fire the manager. They come back. They have that crazy win streak. I think they won at one point 27 of 29 games. All that craziness happens. And then it's just, you're just gone. The Phillies had so many World Series aspirations, changed the manager. Mattingly comes in there, saves their season. And then poof, 2-3 days later, it's just over. So it's like, I found that very ironic. Last year was this great run with the Jays right up to the World Series. This year didn't happen. But how we were so invested, and you think that if you make the playoffs, it's like another life has begun. But it literally could be 3 days and you're finished anyway. It's just funny how quickly it goes as well.
1: I was laughing because I saw a lot of the teams that made the playoffs were obviously looking to sell some merch, some postseason merch or whatever. Yeah. And they all say, you know, some variation of October, you know, take October or, you know, October baseball or whatever. And then
0: right,
1: a few of these teams were just not even, these wild card games ended before October.
0: And they got no wins.
1: No wins.
0: They made the playoffs and don't even have a win. The Jays and Red Sox had the same amount of playoff wins this year. So there you go.
1: And you know what? I think this is what we were kind of talking about a few weeks ago when the Jays were still in it and then they fell out of, they had that bad weekend series and they kind of fell out of it. And we were like, it was that week that Cease, the velo was dropping. And we were kind of saying, you know, this is the first time that it's really looking like, even if they can squeak in here, that I don't really love their chances with just how the velocity is dropping with Cease and, you know, Vladdy's struggles well documented. Like, it just kind of seemed like they had the momentum going in August and early September. And if they got in, you thought they could make some noise. And then a few weeks, 2 weeks ago, it was just kind of like, I just don't have a great feeling about this team, even if they make it in. And I think what we're seeing with a lot of these teams that are one and done just going out in these wild card series, I think that might have been fait accompli for the Jays. That might have been the scenario they were walking into.
0: Okay, let me ask you this, then we'll get to the hockey, I promise. But I got a juicy baseball question.
1: Yeah, go for it.
0: What do you think would be the greater CBA World Series this year? Door number one, is the Tampa Bay

0: Rays versus the Milwaukee Brewers. At a time that everyone's talking about how small markets just can't, they can't win. It's not fair. They got no chance. Imagine if you had those two teams going at it. So that's door number one. Door number two would be the Tampa Bay Rays defeating the LA Dodgers in the World Series. So you got the number one payroll against the traditionally lowest payroll, or one of the lowest payrolls in baseball. Imagine Tampa went not just to meet the Dodgers, but to beat them. What do you think is the juicier story, especially as we're leading into a potential lockout?
1: Well, I've got
0: good options.
1: I've got complete Dodgers fatigue. I don't want to see them go for the three-peat. That being said, I think if they did get to the World Series, I think that would be poetic justice to see one of the lowest payrolls in baseball taken down. I think it'd be hilarious.
0: Yeah, I think it'd be kind of cool. All right, over to hockey and a ton going on in the NHL. Let's start with the Leafs. Let's even start with their opponent, because I think there's a connection to the Leafs. And we have Adam Stanley coming on later in the show at 11 o'clock. So ask him the same thing, Buff. What I'm most curious about Ottawa this year is, are they going to rally around this Brady Tkachuk story, or are they going to fall apart because of it? Right? Like, in general, I feel like the rallying around stuff lasts for like a couple games, but your roster is your roster, right? We just don't know the personnel. For example, and why I tie this to Toronto, last year, I would have thought, without Mitch Marner, the season began, and I could envision a Matthews or whoever saying, you know what? Screw number 16. He doesn't want to be here. To hell with him. Whoever's in this room is wearing blue and white, and we're going to go at it as a team. What instead happened was, everything I said,

0: said, followed by, so who's replacing 16? And someone's like, Mattias Michelli. Who? And then they completely fell apart. And so they had a Mitch Marner hangover. And so I just, like, we don't know what motivates different people in different teams. So it's too easy to say, like in football, we always say, oh, that team's going to be mad about last week, so they're motivated. You don't know. Like, you and I here, like, we don't know what would motivate us if someone said something to each other. What, you know, like, some people would turtle, some people would turn away. Some people would get into the fight. I'm just curious, because Ottawa's still stacked. They still got a star goalie. What do you think is the outcome for this team? Do you think they could turn it around? Or do you think ultimately, because on paper it looks like it, they're going to have to take a step backward?
1: I think anytime you lose your captain and a player of Brady Tkachuk's caliber, there's going to be a little bit of growing pains and trying to, you know, see how things fit. That being said, I do think that this is going to galvanize the team a little bit more, and it'll do so in a fashion that's greater than Marner and the Leafs. And I think that that's because for a few reasons. Number one, Marner, for as well documented as the exit was and how there was, you know, a little bit of, I don't know if bad blood is too strong of a word, but, you know, there was bickering over bonuses and whatnot. There, you know, it felt like the whole scenario kind of, you know, played out and it was time for a separation there. And, you know, for everything that, you know, played out with Marner, the Leafs still tried to re-sign him. I mean, I think that they would have taken him back. They knew that there was going to be a huge void left, despite the playoff struggles, despite, you know, the fan base kind of maybe turning on him a little bit. They still wanted him back. And, you know, to his credit, he was under contract and he played out the entire term of his deal. And that's his right as a free agent. He didn't have to re-sign with the Leafs, and he didn't. And we've gone down that road, and it's revisionist history. Mitch Marner's gone. Brady Tkachuk, to me, is a little bit easier to rally around and kind of get a response from the remaining Senators here. This is your captain who asked to be traded, pretty much chose his destination. He's on the team with his brother. And for me, that's, you know, you're still under contract. It's not like you're Mitch Marner, who was a free agent, and you're right. It's your contractual right to walk away. He was the captain of the team and decided, I don't want to be here anymore. And so I think it is a little bit more personal when it comes to Brady Tkachuk, and I think it should be more personal for the guys in that room.
0: It's a great point, and you've motivated us to jump ahead to another part of the hockey conversation, and that was the Gary Bettman appearance on the Fan Hockey Show this week. Brando, do we have that clip cut of Bettman talking about the no-trade stuff? Okay, let me know when you have it ready. Because it was an interesting thing. It kind of went viral, and Buff, I was thinking, like, has Bettman never talked about this? Like, I'm sure he's been asked about it before, but the reaction was interesting because of how he spoke about where it's gone. So let's first hear from the commissioner. This is Gary Bettman with Maddie and Mike.
2: As I look at what happened or is happening now, I don't think that's a good thing. I don't think it's good for the player. I don't think it's good for the club. And I don't think it's good for fans watching and their connection to the game. The no trade clause was originally put in place for the following situation. You're going to sign a long-term contract to be in a place you want to be. Maybe you're giving a hometown discount, and you wanted to make sure that you could be where you wanted to be and where you were signing up to be. This notion now where, A, you can select where you want to go to, and, B, you can demand a trade, that was never the original intention. And, you know, if this becomes a problem, I don't think one off-season a problem makes. But if this becomes a problem, it's something we're going to have to discuss with the Players Association, because while it may be good for a player in a particular case, although based on what we're witnessing now, I'm not so sure it's good for the player either, but we have to look at what's good for the game, good for the players overall, good for the league. And so it's something we're going to keep an eye on. But I think we've gotten past the way no trade clauses were originally intended.
0: All right, so that was Gary Bettman earlier this week on the Fan Hockey Show with

0: Matt Mercasey and Mike Fiuta. And I tied into what you were just mentioning with Brady Tkachuk. And it's funny, as we explore this topic, going back, do you remember when no trade clauses first came out and were first kind of popular? It used to be something that satiated the fans. Because it's like, oh, we hope this player stays in town. Yes, they've signed a deal. How long? An 8-year deal. Okay. And a no trade clause. Oh, thank God. Now they're never going to leave. Right? It was almost like the no trade gave you the security that they were just going to change their mind on you. And now it's gone the other way around, where it's like this trade protection thing, it's fine. And then it's become the, like, the no trade has become like early free agency, where now it's like, not only do I want to waive this clause, I'm going to tell you where I'm going. And in case of Ottawa, they were given one team. So it's completely reversed the purpose of it all, right?
1: No, for sure. I mean, that was a great point by Bettman, bringing up how the trade clause used to be invoked for things like, hey, I took a little less money to stay with this team. Like, you know, the John Tavares contract, where he essentially more than cut his salary in half because he wanted to stay in Toronto. You know what I mean? Like, that's what they were originally for. And now it's like, you want to have your cake and eat it too. I don't want to get traded. And if I'm not happy with where I am or with the direction of the team I'm currently on, I want to pick my destination. Like, the no trade clause now has become, like, to your point, early free agency. It's become, I want to pick my next destination while I'm still under contract. And that I don't think is right. It's not fair for the teams that signed this deal.
0: Well, I think, listen, if you want to have a no trade clause, you have the right to earn that clause and negotiate it. And if that's the case, that means the team cannot trade you and you've earned that protection. And then when you say to said team, hey, I'm in the middle of a long-term contract, I kind of want out of here, then that should mean that the team is now allowed to trade you, unlike before, and they could trade you wherever they want. So I think the no trade clause, the no move is fine to have in there. But to me, where it gets really tricky is then putting teams on that list. Now, you'd say good luck getting someone to sign a deal without that no trade clause. And people will say, now this has to be collectively bargained. No, it doesn't, because the team is not forced to do it. If a team does not want to give you a no move, they can have that stance and not do it, Buff. Like, they could almost collude if they really wanted to. So there's nothing there. So the idea that it has to be collectively bargained, you know, just means now you want to legislate common sense. The rules are open. If you don't want to give this move, this no trade protection, you don't have to. Others will argue that you do. But my point is, I think it's fine having it in there. I don't like the idea of fast forwarding your free agency. That's kind of the loophole here. Like, what's collectively bargained is, what year should a player be allowed to be a free agent? Now it's like, yeah, you know what that year is? Mid-contract. You could just pick up at any point and say, I want to go now, and I want to go there. And that's where I think it's wrong. That's kind of the NBA influence into other sports of teams or players just deciding mid-contract that they want to select their landing spot. And they're allowed to do it.
1: So you mentioned the NBA. Maybe the problem is we're just giving out these no trade clauses like candy. We're just way too liberal with them here. You talk about the NBA. True no trade clauses in the NBA are extremely rare. I think it's only like a handful of players that have ever had them. Let me just list off a few of the names who have had full no trade clauses in the NBA. David Robinson with the Spurs. Kobe Bryant with the Lakers, Tim Duncan with the Spurs, Kevin Garnett with the T-Wolves, Dirk Nowitzki with the Mavs, Carmelo Anthony with the Knicks, LeBron James, the Lakers, a few more on the list. But what do all those guys have in common? They are superstar players and extremely important to their team.
0: They're not Pierre Engvall.
1: Exactly.
0: I think he had one.
1: He must have. Like, everybody, it's like...
0: Kelly Yonkrook, I think, had one as
1: Oprah's
0: well.
1: Oprah's giving them all out. You get a no-trade clause. You get a no-trade clause. Like, they're everywhere. So,
0: well, and, like, they don't hurt the team that is not, you know, that is not able to trade you. That's not the issue. I used to think, like, if you're, like, the Leafs and the Mariners situation, you're like, man, that really handcuffed the Leafs because they couldn't move the guy. But I realized the real victim of no trade clauses are not the team that the player is on and not the team that he wants to go to, obviously. It's the teams on the list, because the lists are similar all.

0: all across the league. A lot of players, no clauses, have Winnipeg in there, have Calgary in there, Ottawa. It now makes it so much harder for those teams. You want to talk about being unfair. It makes it harder for those teams to acquire people when half the league doesn't want to play there and they have it written in, like in stone, that they're not going there. So that is like a huge problem, I think, in terms of how that goes. And the funny thing is, this Leafs-Marchenko trade with Nice, Merzlikins, the injured goalie, had a no-trade clause, and Toronto was on the list. He had to waive that, you know, that move to allow the trade to happen, and it obviously went through and everything. But that, to me, is what's very tricky. I think if you want to commit to a team and you want to be protected, your protection should be whether you get traded or not. Now it's like, you can't trade me, but if you do, here's all the places I'm picking. So it's either they're triggering early free agency or they're extending their previous free agency. And I think that does not coincide with signing a long-term deal. Like, you're making a commitment, but then you're not really committing.
1: So I think I agree with everything you just said. I feel like the no-trade clauses and everything are just wait. I don't like how this whole Brady Tkachuk thing played out. I think he picked his destination. I think the team knew that there was a lot of heat after the Olympics. He requested the trade. I didn't like how the ending all shook out. That being said, isn't there something to be said about peace of mind and just getting rid of a problem and doing business early? Like, would you, like, for me personally, as somebody with no skin in the game, not a fan of any of these teams, just a hockey fan, I'd much rather be Ottawa right now, knowing that, hey, we got rid of Brady Tkachuk ahead of the summer, and we just concentrated this whole offseason without him. Now you've got this Dylan Larkin situation in Detroit where they're booing him before the game. You've got this awkward Connor Hellebuck, holdout where he's not reporting to camp, not reporting to the team. They're taking his pictures off of the arena in Winnipeg. I think, you know, I didn't love the whole scenario with Brady basically picking his own ticket out of town. But I think this is a scenario where the Sens kind of can wash their hands and be like, you know what? Less is more in this case a little bit.
0: It's funny you say that. At the initial thought when Brady was traded, I thought, man, like why did the Sens bend the knee?
1: Yeah.
0: And give this guy what he wanted right away. I want to be traded. I want to be traded to one team. Yes,

0: going to get any better. The best thing for all parties is to end it. And now I'm kind of looking back and saying, yeah, you know what? Even though the Sens look like they were kind of over the barrel and that sort of thing, they made the move. They knew the guy was going anyway. They had pretty good leverage. They get Eklund. They get a pretty good deal done. But I think the key point to what you're saying is to just, maybe it's better to sort of have the elephant leave the room. And I think I'm looking at Detroit now, and then they go, they get shut out against the Rangers and their home opener. Like, it just looked ugly. And it's not going to get better.
1: No.
0: Like, it's not going to get better.
1: It's the magnifying glass is on all these teams now, and I kind of have to credit the Senators a bit, who are thinking like, hey, because I agree with you. I thought maybe they bent the knee a little bit, and you know, you have the whole summer to make a deal, and why did you take the first team that Brady wants to go to? But now it's like, I look at it as sort of how they obviously saw it, where it's like, hey, this guy is our captain. It's not just a third or fourth liner on our team. He's a key cog, arguably the most important player on our team. And when it comes to guys like this, the microscope is always going to be on that player more than any other player on the team. And you're seeing now in Detroit, it's the same thing. Dylan Larkin was their captain before he stripped them. Connor Hellebuck, Vezina winner, MVP winner, like, these goaltender who's, you know, it's already such a magnified position. It just feels like this is not going to get better anytime soon. And maybe they should have pulled the same stunts that Ottawa did and kind of get this done earlier. I don't know, because I'm with you. I thought that it was a good message to show your fans, stripping Larkin of the C and saying like, hey, this isn't appropriate to just still be captain of the team and still want out. And I think these are all good messages to send, but I think maybe you, by letting it play out longer than it could have gone, I think maybe you've given yourself more problems now.
0: I think there's one scenario, but it's not realistic. And that is, imagine if behind closed doors, the team and the player said, listen, we're going to totally trade you. We know you want to go. You're just going to publicly look like you love our team. You're going to play your heart out. That's going to keep your value up, and we will deal, but we're not going to make it a public fight. Right? And I just don't think that's realistic, but that would work if they did it. That's why there's only one team that nailed it. And the one team that nailed it is the Columbus Blue Jackets. Because Zach Werenski wanted out. They said, no problem. They made a trade. They made the trade with Dallas for Thomas Harley. He vetoed the trade. And at that point, the club had the leverage to say, we gave you your out. You don't want it. Too bad. Now you got to go and play. And then he shut his mouth, put his tail between his legs. He's not a distraction for this team now. Even if I would bet you he probably still wants out. He probably won't sign there when his contract is up in 2 years, but it's not public. And for all we know, maybe there's a trade that'll happen this year, but it's not in the public eye anymore. Whereas the Hellebuck and the Larkin thing has gotten ugly. And the truth is, the value only goes down. It can't go up.
1: No.
0: Like, Connor Hellebuck will be worth less tomorrow than he is today.
1: 100%. And I was just about to say that too. Like, the thing with Zach Werenski is he's still in the lineup and he's contributing and he's going to be in the Norris mix. Whereas Connor Hellebuck, you want out of Winnipeg. Do you think you're helping your trade value right now by not playing? Look at Jeremy Swayman last year. He had a little bit of a contract dispute,
0: right.
1: Got away from the Bruins for a bit. Eventually the deal got done and Jeremy Swayman was back, but he was terrible for the first few months when he came back. He missed training camp. So if you're trading for Connor Hellebuck, are you going to get the quote unquote real Connor Hellebuck? I mean, this is somebody who's missed training camp. I mean, he's a professional athlete. I'm guessing he's staying in shape and whatnot, but we've seen how athletes are creatures of habit. And if you're not in the routine and going to morning skate every day, getting your practices in and, you know, facing shots in game, I would have a tough time giving, and you know that this person is kind of has the attitude that he wants out on his team. He's turning his back on his team. Like, I would kind of have some issues giving up assets for a goalie who hasn't played right now. Whereas you bring up the Blue Jackets, Zach Werenski, you could trade that guy tomorrow or his value is still going to be extremely high.
0: Well, and that's why this comes full circle. The whole thing with the no move clauses is it causes a pause. It naturally makes these things take longer. It's just harder because when you have fewer dance partners to deal with, it makes the trades harder to make, right? It makes the value different. And, you know, just so funny looking at like the hell.

0: book stuff. I don't know if he'd want to go there, but I don't know how much longer the Oilers can go without a decent goalie. They've been absolutely putrid that way in their first two games, giving up, was it 6 in the first game, 7? So 13 goals in two games, both against the Canucks. Like, when is the day going to happen when the Oilers say, you know what, let's just get Connor Hellebuyck in here? It would make so much sense. Don't you think he'd want to go there and play with Connor and try to win a cup if that's what he really wants? Like, something like that, I think, could have happened or maybe should happen, but it won't, because if he's not on that list, then that's another team that's off the bar. And maybe a team that's desperate will give you more. But I look at that, I'm like, it's like two things. Get this Hellebuyck thing done. And then the flip side, I'm like, what are the Oilers thinking? Have we not said this for years? Like, they need a damn goalie?
1: It's like, I've never seen the same narrative repeated every single NHL season at the end of the previous season when they get eliminated and the start of the next one when we see these goaltending issues prop up every single year. I just right. don't understand it. They've been trying to fix it. We saw that when they gave Jack Campbell a 5-year deal. That didn't work out. I mean, Stuart Skinner got them to the cup final eventually, you know, but that didn't work out. They didn't get to the ultimate goal. I just don't understand how this has been just unfixed and unsolved for so long. I just feel like, I know it, you know it. We're not NHL general managers. It's anybody right. can kind of see that they're struggling in between the pipes.
0: Even the Leafs going and getting Bobrovsky. They obviously addressed it and said, you know what, we don't want goaltending to be an issue. You put a guy like in there, you feel good about yourself. It just makes no sense that they went from Skinner and then it's Jari and then, you know, it's Freddie Anderson, obviously. Like, it's just a bizarre set of circumstances. We're going to take a quick break because we got to get back to the Leafs. But we're going to look at some of the former Leafs doing really well to start the season. And something we'll look at on the text line is, which former Leaf are you most nervous about burning you? Nick Robertson looks pretty good. Fraser Minton looks awesome. Matthew Nyes gets 2 goals in his debut. What do you think of that? And we'll look at the line combinations, McKenna, and everything around the blue and white as Sportsnet Today continues. Mike Gentile, Mark Boffo, Sportsnet 590, The Fan.
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The Fan, Mike Gentile, Mark Boffo with you until 12:30. Leafs sends on Saturday Night Hockey. Looking forward to that tonight. A lot has been made about the Leafs and their line combinations, which is my favorite thing to talk about, but not my favorite thing to talk about, honestly, because it's not permanent, Boff. Like, a line today could be changed in the middle of the game, for all we know. And I always find it's weird when we kind of step in and try to be like, well, what they should do is this, and we'll never know more than they. So I always find that awkward and interesting. But there is something to be said about, no one predicted that Marchenko would play with Matthews, and they've looked really good together. The inside numbers, Justin Bourne tweeted this out the other day, of how great the numbers look. Not a ton of goals, obviously, yet. Only two games in. And yet the second line, Tavares, Nylander, and McKenna, has struggled a bit. They've sort of caved in on themselves. And you're trying to wonder how that goes and what changes are made. And so the lineup thing for me, Boff, that I find interesting is, until they get another or a legitimate 2C, they're kind of stuck with Tavares and Nylander there. Now, unless you move Nylander up with Matthews and change that up, but I kind of feel we've been doing the same dance for the last few years, that Nylander and Tavares are kind of stuck

0: on that same line. So it's too bad that you trade a guy like Nyes. In some ways you wish, damn, get a center back or get like another defender. But they did the right thing and they replaced Nyes with another version of Nyes. And Marchenko, I think, looks outstanding. But that second line, you're kind of stuck with those guys there right now anyway.
1: Yeah, I think just with the makeup of the team, you're right. It's tough to move Tavares away from that 2C spot right now. Going back to the Marchenko trade, you know, Mike, I feel like this is a very polarizing deal. I'm in the group chat with a bunch of Leaf fans, and there was a big 50-50 split here. Not necessarily to bring in Marchenko, but the decision to trade Nyes, which I think we could all understand. We've heard everything about it this past week. The cap hit is very solid where he's at. He's locked up with term. He's 23 years old. There's a lot of things to like about Matthew Nyes. But you know what? We're always kind of talking as fans how you want your front office of your favorite teams to have conviction. And I think it's important to not listen to the fans and trust your gut, your process, trust your scouts, trust everything, all the data you have. And at the end of the day, they felt that Kirill Marchenko was a better player than Matthew Nyes. And if you're a believer in this new Leafs era and the new regime that they've got going on with Chajka and Sundin, I think you have to be on board with this trade. And it's too early to tell, obviously. It just happened. But
0: right.
1: I think so many times we're so kind of like, oh, you know, I wish that so-and-so general manager would just have a plan and do this and, you know, stick to their guns and whatever. And so many times when they make moves, we're like, oh, like, why do they do that? I'm just really kind of this, and timing is everything. Like, to make this trade the day before the season started, like, you talked about how reinvigorated you are to talk about hockey and stuff. Like, that jacked me up the day before the season to see a blockbuster trade like that happen.
0: Right.
1: So I just think no matter what you think of this trade and how it plays out, I think you have to be a fan of their aggressiveness and thinking like, hey, this is a guy we didn't think would be available. He's available because he's in a bit of a, you know, contract tiff, doesn't want to be in Columbus, and they pulled the trigger and made it happen.
0: It was perfect for both teams. And what's interesting to me is they're kind of the same player. Marchenko's got 1 year on Nyes. He's averaging just over 25 goals a year. Nyes is just under 23, right? And the fact that Nyes almost got dealt at the deadline last year, Boff, now a completely new GM with a, like, it's not fair to put Chajka and Trelaven on the same planet. Like, they just seem completely different. And yet, how did those two GMs come to the same conclusion? And the fact that Nyes not only got traded, but got traded like on the eve of your opening night, a guy that was playing on the first line of your team, it seemed to me like they were itching to trade this player. And I don't think it's anything conspiratorial. It could be, I mean, it's been reported by Elliot Friedman and others. There's concern about the health, a lot of injuries. It felt like, is this guy like damaged goods or something? Are they seeing something that way? It definitely came across that the value for Nyes was potentially going to go down and not up. Because otherwise you would start the season with him and see how things go. It was almost like they really wanted to move on from this player. And the other thing is you find a trade partner that's also a bit desperate, because the Leafs

0: And I think with Marchenko, you know, like the other thing is there's this window now of the 2 years of Auston Matthews. They signed Bobrovsky. Their plan is to win sooner than later. Like the Leafs don't have a 5-year plan to win. They want to win like now. And I think Marchenko fast forwards that a little bit. He happens to play with Matthews. He's ready. He's going to hit his prime years quicker than Knies would. Maybe with some more upside, some more speed, a line driver of sorts as well. So I think it makes a ton of sense for the Leafs. But I think it was very much motivated as they saw what they had in Knies and wanted to move away from him.
1: Yeah, I think this is a trade to appease Auston Matthews, basically. Give him another weapon to play with, somebody who they think has a higher ceiling than Knies. And you're talking about the trade packages of what Brad Treliving apparently wanted to trade Matthew Knies for and what they got back in Marchenko from the Jackets. I think if you're a Maple Leafs fan, you're much preferring the Marchenko side instead of, you know, this rumored Habs trade, which was for a bunch of futures. Obviously, I think by tying Marchenko to Matthews here, you're getting him a dangerous winger that he could, you know, grow alongside here.
0: Yeah, no, it's actually the perfect move that way. And so Knies goes out, scores 2 goals and an assist in his Blue Jackets debut.
1: Of course.
0: Nick Robertson scores a couple of goals. He's now playing on the first line with Sidney Crosby, of course. Fraser Minton looks good. Joseph Woll made 41 saves the other night, you know. And you got to ask yourself, geez, you know, then you could add in the Scott Laughtons and the McMahons of the world if you want. But I wonder who Leafs fans feel is going to be the one that got away or the one that's going to burn them the most when you watch a lot of these players do so well. And for me, like going back to the Knies thing, if Knies goes and has an amazing career in Columbus, I got no issue with it because they got Marchenko. Like they went and they made a swap. Like unless Marchenko were to get injured or to just fall apart, you're sort of okay with that one. Robertson, it felt like to me, and there's a debate whether or not he was given a chance in Toronto to succeed. Some could argue he wasn't played enough on the in that top six, so they never really got what they, you know, could have really seen from him. I kind of look at it like every year we're talking about Nick Robertson, you know, showing up and sort of elevating. It never happened. So I feel less burned about him because I felt like it wasn't going to happen here. And then Minton for me is the one that like, that's the one that got away because you had him in your grasp. You include him in that Carlo trade who ends up going anyway. And so for me, Boff, it's Minton. I don't know how you feel in terms of the Leaf that you feel might be the one that got away.
1: So you're living in my head rent-free right now because I think that Knies is the biggest risk based on what we said, the 7.75 cap hit, his age, his ability to improve to become an impact player. That's all fine and good. But what did we just talk about? John Tavares is kind of locked in on the 2C role on this team. And could that not have been Fraser Minton for you right now?
0: Yeah.
1: As somebody that could slot in? Maybe not this year. I believe he's on the third line right now for the Bruins. I might be mistaken. So maybe he doesn't slot in right away to your 2C role, but you've got a natural progression there where maybe next season or later on this season, he kind of takes over for Tavares there, right? So, and then he signed that 7-year extension with the Bruins in early September after the, you know, post Leo Carlson offer sheet and everything like that. So now he's locked up with a cap hit of $7.2 million a season, which, hey, for somebody with his pedigree in the NHL is a lot of money, but with how the salaries are going up and the cap going up, I think he's locked in at a very fair number right now. And this is somebody that, looking back, hindsight's 20/20, and that Carlo trade with the Bruins didn't work out, but he's looking like somebody that could have been that 2C solution for you going forward.
0: It's funny. Brad in Sheet Harbor says, Fraser Minton, no doubt, future Team Canada center. The Carlo trade will be the worst trade in Leafs history. Would have had your number two center on the Leafs for years, maybe a number one in time. I would have traded Cowan before him, and Cowan is good. That's how highly I think of Minton. So that's Brad in Sheet Harbor.
1: High praise.
0: You know, even if Joe Woll goes and has a great career, you don't feel burned because you chose Bobrovsky over him. Like, no one's going to argue that logic. You know, and that's where the Minton one, for me, sticks out as the most dangerous. The other ones, they all kind of had their chance here. And if they do well somewhere else, I think it's fine. But, yeah.

0: It is interesting how they've put this together, and there's more. I mean, apparently the Leafs, they're looking at adding an, you know, like another great defenseman, whether they get some unhappy people out of Detroit or Carolina, but it's very clear that this GM is not done with tinkering and making moves for this club. They're going to need some time to kind of gel together and learn. I kind of feel like we're watching Leafs training camp in real time.
1: 100%.
0: Like, how about this one? Marchenko, I saw this thing on, I guess it would have been Thursday. It was like, Marchenko talks with Hiller in his first ever Leafs practice. And I'm like, damn, who's ever played two games on a team before they've had a practice?
1: Yeah, that is
0: crazy. Not bizarre?
1: That is bizarre.
0: How that works?
1: With the back-to-back, yeah, with the Tuesday, Wednesday games. And yeah, that's crazy. I didn't even think about that.
0: It's just interesting how the evaluation of the team has occurred. They looked at their goalies. They saw three guys and said, we don't have three, we have none. And they go and put Bobrovsky in there. They look at the defense, and they're like, there's no one that could score there, really. We're going to give $8.5 million to Radish and actually get a power play quarterback. And they did that. And then with the forward group, looking at it and saying, Matthew Nyes, for all that you love about this guy, this is the time to move. So I find it interesting looking at what the John Chyka evaluation was of this team. And those are like significant moves from the back all the way forward.
1: The turnover to the entire roster has been overwhelming. I think it's, 13 new players or something like that. You can't deny that the team, no matter how they do, is going to be a lot more interesting to watch this year.
0: Well, you know what I actually like about it is you see teams do this, and Dubas did it a couple of years ago. When you make all these abundant trades at the deadline, I think like the more you do at the deadline, the more you expose that you weren't that good to begin with. You shouldn't have to rebuild your team at the deadline. You rebuild your team in the offseason. You tinker during the season. So I like the fact that all of this turnover, all of this stuff happened in the offseason, and they actually have a full year now to play with each other instead of doing it in March. And so even though the turnover is going to be tough, I like the timing of this turnover instead of what we've seen in the past, where you're sort of chasing yourself before a playoff run.
1: Nick Deslauriers. Do you know who that is?
0: Yes.
1: The one acquisition the Carolina Hurricanes made before their cup run last year. So to your point, you don't have to reinvent the wheel at the deadline.
0: Right.
1: You should have a strong structure in place.
0: Yeah, so I like not just what they did, how they did it, and when they did it. That's why I'm really high on this team this year. Okay, a quick break, and then we'll continue the chat on the Leafs in the next hour. Sportsnet Today continues. Mike Gentile, Mark Boffo, Sportsnet 590, The Fan.
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0: Hour number two of Sportsnet Today. Mike Gentile, Mark Balfa with you on a beautiful Saturday morning. At least it looks nice. It feels a little cooler as the weeks go by, my friend. I thought maybe it's hoodie, maybe it's jean jacket. I ended up going with both.
1: Got to layer up. Got to layer up. You never know this time of year.
0: It's a very short season, but jean jacket season comes and goes. So as someone that's very much into it, I think you have to live every day like it's your last.
1: You want to see how to dress or not to dress in this weather? Leave a Jays game in the last week of September at Rogers Center.
0: Oh my God.
1: And it's like, you got people in t-shirt and shorts. You've got people in like vests.
0: You got a coat.
1: Vests and coats. It's just, nobody knows how to dress at this time of year, myself included.
0: Yeah, no, it's very much a confusing. This is the time of year, like, I don't know if you do the same thing, where you keep like another wardrobe in your car. You got like a vest at the ready, a jacket at the ready, a rain jacket, that sort of thing. So we'll see how all that pans out. Let's bring in Josh Wegman from The Score covering the NHL. And obviously we'll take a closer look at the Maple Leafs. Top of the season to you, Josh. How are we doing?

0: I'm doing great. How are you guys?
1: Excellent. Battle of Ontario, great way to kick off the first Saturday night of the NHL season. What's kind of caught your eye so far, especially from a Leafs perspective? Only two games to look at back-to-back at home, but anything stand out to you?
0: I mean, where to start, right? With over half the team being new, there's sort of a lot to digest in the early going, right? But one thing that stood out to me from a positive is the play of Easton Cowan. He just looks like he's just taken another leap this year, and that's a great sign for the Leafs. Like, this is a guy who, you know, had some ups and downs throughout his rookie year, which is to be expected, but he really finished the year strong, I thought, playing on a line with Tavares and Nylander down the stretch, which was kind of the de facto first line at that point. And then he goes and wins the Calder Cup with the Marlies, playing really well, and it looks like that has just carried over into this year. He looks really confident. He's playing really fast, trusting his instincts, so I think that's an amazing sign for the Leafs.
2: Josh, I got to ask you about the big trade this week. Marchenko for Knies, obviously some other pieces involved, but those are the two big players. What did you think about the deal and the decision to move off of Knies for a player of Marchenko's caliber?
0: I think it's a pretty exciting bet for upside. I mean, Knies is a really nice player, and we know he has a lot of strengths that you like, being like a prototypical power forward, but he's also just more of a sort of complimentary type of guy, whereas Marchenko has this ceiling where he can just drive a whole line, right? And I think through two games, even considering the circumstances of Marchenko flying in like early Tuesday morning, not having a single practice with the team, through two games with the Leafs, you can kind of see that upside in his game. Like, this guy is just dangerous whenever he touches the puck. He can make things happen out of nothing. I don't know if you can say the same thing for Knies, so I think that's why we see that they made the deal.
1: What do you make of, there's certain players that if you don't use them in your top six, it's almost like not having them on your team at all. Like, they have to be in positions to shine, to show what they are. And that was kind of the case with Nick Robertson. Like, maybe he was never given enough of that chance in that top six or whatever. But is there a case to be made that maybe Gavin McKenna is not going to just be locked in as a top six guy? Do you think they will do that? Is there a world where he maybe spends some time on the third line, for example, and then works his way up as the year goes on?
0: Yeah, I think that's very possible. I mean, the way sort of a lot of teams line up their team now, it's like a top nine and then a fourth line rather than a top six and a bottom six, it feels like. The Leafs are more in the latter, though, with that sort of top-heavy top six and then a bottom six. So McKenna, yeah, I think it's interesting. Obviously, pretty rough debut, which is, you know, to be expected for a 170-pound 18-year-old getting knocked off the puck a bit, had some nerves in that debut. I thought he was better in night two against the Islanders there, which is really what you want to see. You just want to see progress every day, right? Whether that continues, we'll see. But the Tavares, Nylander, McKenna line obviously hasn't quite clicked yet. I know they really got buried kind of in their own zone against the Islanders. Maybe part of that is Tavares just looking a little creaky out of the gate. But I think, yeah, it's very possible if that line doesn't start producing, it'll get broken up. And I think maybe the easiest way to break it up is you put McKenna down with maybe like a Nick Paul and a Colton Sissons, or maybe it's with a Nick Paul and an Easton Cowan, or Nick Easton Cowan and Colton Sissons, like some combination of that. I think it's going to be really interesting how patient they are with that line and how patient they are with Gavin McKenna in particular.
2: Josh, I wanted to ask you about more of the new additions here. Bobrovsky obviously got the first start. Stolarz got the second start in the back-to-back. And a lot was being made about the Riley-Radish pairing, especially in that first game. How would you assess Bobrovsky and Radish in their Leaf debuts?
0: Bobrovsky, I thought he was just okay. Like, a couple of the goals seemed a little fluky. You know, one game for a goalie. I don't think it was great, but I don't think it was bad either. With Radish, there's no sugarcoating it. He had a really rough debut. Like, that was a tough game for him. You know, playing with Riley is never necessarily easy, as we've seen over the years and the revolving door of D partners he's had. But

0: Radish again, I thought was a little better night two against the Islanders, which you want to see, just a little more comfortable. So I think, you know, he'll settle in, he'll be better. But that debut was really tough. Just a few bad puck touches, you know, a few times he got caught a little bit flat footed, and for a guy who's like skating is probably the weakness of his game. You know, obviously we can't, that's not going to play too well. So, yeah, it was a rough start. I think eventually this Riley Radish pairing is going to get split up. I think maybe OEL is better suited to play up with Radish, or if McCabe Tanev sort of keep getting buried in their own end a little bit, maybe they split that up. I don't think that's maybe the best way to go, but maybe we could see like a McCabe Radish eventually, and an OEL Tanev, and then a Riley Stetcher. So, you know, I think for now they'll ride the D pairings, but that's what I could see changing down the line at some point.
1: No, it's funny. With most starting goalies, you take a look at the season, you have a projection of how many games you want them to play, and then you say, you know what, let's maybe not have them play back-to-backs. And everything is kind of based on your starting goalie, and then the backup kind of fills that in. With the Leafs, it's interesting with Stolarz is he looked obviously good in his debut. But with him, you almost want to make sure he doesn't play too much either as the backup, because he's been good in that 20 to 30 game range. How important is it that they don't push this guy a little too further ahead when injuries and everything else seems to be a part of his game too?
0: Yeah, I mean, Stolarz, we saw it last year, right? When Wall got hurt and he had to play a bunch of games early in the year, and maybe that led to his injury and ineffectiveness compared to the year earlier where he got to be in a bit more of a pure tandem. So, yeah, I think ideally Sergei Bobrovsky plays under 50 games, I think, and then, you know, maybe that leaves 30 to 35 or so for Stolarz. I think that would be the sweet spot, keep Bobrovsky fresh for the playoffs, and Stolarz is a guy that obviously when he's healthy can be extremely effective, and he's sort of done it in this role before too, like that goalie tandem chemistry with Bobrovsky, right, dating back to Florida. These guys are really good friends, they like to push each other, so I think it's a great relationship in that sense. Whether Stolarz can stay healthy is obviously a major question mark, but if Bob's staying healthy and he never really has to play back-to-back games, I think that's a huge win for him.
2: Josh, I just want to zoom out a bit, go league-wide here. I have to ask you about the Oilers, man. Like, six goals allowed in the first game, seven goals allowed in their second game against the Canucks. Mike and I were talking about it earlier, how it just seems like every year, everybody knows they need a goalie, and it just doesn't happen. Do you have confidence in Levi being a guy for them going forward? And how do you see this season shaking out in general for the Oilers under Babcock?
0: I mean, Babcock's just got to be pulling his hair out right now, right? With allowing this many goals through two games. So, you know, Levi was really good in the AHL the last few years. I have confidence he can be a good NHL goalie in one day, but he's still pretty young. I think he's 24 or 25, which in goalie years feels pretty young compared to skater years. But yeah, obviously a very rough start there for him. I'm sure Frederik Andersen, whenever he's back, if that's a few months, he'll get some looks as well. But it does start, in a sense, in front of the goalies. Like, when you're giving up this many goals, like, there's some point-blank chances there. So the goaltending, I don't have confidence it'll sort out. It would be nice for these guys that you can tighten up a bit defensively and then get these goalies some confidence, because obviously that's something that Jari is probably lacking, the way the end of last season went in Edmonton. Injuries obviously have played a part in it as well. Like, you know, they're missing basically four full-time, like, top six forwards or top nine forwards with Hyman, Savoy, Dickinson, and Nugent Hopkins out. Like, I don't know if you saw their lineup the other night, but they put McDavid and Draisaitl together on the top line, and then that bottom nine was pretty barren. It looked like three fourth lines after that. So health could help be a factor moving forward with that team. And once they get fully healthy, maybe they take a little bit more time and buy into Babcock's system and tighten up a little defensively. But yeah, of course, they're going to get some saves, and that's the big question with this team. And I wonder, given the pressure to win this year.

0: year with Connor McDavid sort of entering that pivotal year where they're going to want an answer on an extension if they go out and get a goalie, if things don't shape up.
1: Well, it's funny. Boff and I were looking at the Oilers depth chart and their line combos, and I'm not going to lie, we had to look away. It was very tough to look at.
0: And, you guys, I haven't even heard of some of them, like Owen Michaels, there's just some, really inexperienced players there.
1: I'm like, did they get some, AI depth on that roster? And then, listen, at the end of the day, it's just too bad, if you're the Oilers, wouldn't it be great if there was just, I don't know, maybe a star goalie out there willing to be traded?
0: That would be great, yeah. Whether, I'm sure they've asked about it, if I would have to guess, but whether a guy like Connor Hellebuyck wants to stay in Canada, I don't know. By some of the reports out there, it sounds like he wants to go to an American team. But if his pure goal is to attempt to win, I don't know why he wouldn't be willing to wait to go to Edmonton and solve a major issue with that team, right?
1: Well, one of the teams rumored, I don't know how they would pull it off, would be, does he go to Carolina? Does he maybe go to the Panthers? I'm looking at Florida now. Barkov got hurt. Obviously, he missed all of last year with the right leg. Now it's the left. I just kind of feel like, do you think the Panthers' season really hinges on this injury? Because he could make the case of going one way or the other with him not in your lineup.
0: It really does, yeah. This is going to be sort of interesting to see whether this is is it a high ankle sprain or it's another ACL? I don't really know. It's hard to tell. I don't like to kind of speculate. I'm no doctor, so. But the way this team sort of, I don't want to say fell apart, but just couldn't really get it going last year without Barkov, obviously one of the best top 5 or 10 players in the game, right? So anytime you lose a guy like that, it really puts pressure on. I mean, we saw Sam Bennett playing up last year, Anton Lundell, and while those are really good players, neither is fit to be a number one center, and then it just bleeds through the rest of your lineup.
2: Josh, obviously, one of the things that got a lot of attention yesterday was seeing Dylan Larkin being booed at the Red Wings home opener. I don't know. For me, watching it, it just kind of seemed to me we're at the point of no return here, and this was just magnified last night, seeing the entire home crowd boo him and it being a very public thing. How do you see this shaking out, and do you see a scenario, a resolution playing out sooner than later now, given that obviously there's a lot of vitriol coming at him from the fan base?
0: Yeah, I agree with you. I think the point of no return has been reached. I just don't know how you kind of come back from that. I mean, the captaincy has already been stripped. It's known out there. It's been confirmed that he asked for a trade. So yeah, it's really unfortunate for a Detroit fan base that deserves a lot better than this and hasn't seen their team reach the playoffs in nearly a decade. So yeah, I'm with you there. I think a trade, probably that's in the best case for both parties. And I think Minnesota is the team out of all the teams that Larkin said he'd go through, the 3 or 4, that would make the most sense and would be the most sort of desperate to get a deal done, just given all they have riding on this season as well. Without Quinn Hughes signed, you really want to try and go in all in for a cup this year, right? And maybe a way to help convince Hughes to stay is by going out and getting another one of his Team USA Olympic buddies in Dylan Larkin and really shore up that center spot. Because to me, that's the one thing Minnesota is missing, just another top 6 center to go along with Joel Eriksson-Ek.
1: What do you think Detroit would want in return? Obviously, we looked at the Marchenko and Nyes thing was a swap for swap, one guy for another version of the other guy. Is it similar? Because I'm not sure the Wild have that to offer. So what do you think Detroit would need to make that deal work?
0: That's the thing, right? If they had that sort of nice type player to offer, we'd probably see a deal done already. But I mean, I think Danila Yurov would have to be part of it. Maybe Charlie Strammel, one of their top prospects, a first round pick, and even more after that. But does that move the needle enough for Detroit? I don't know. But is that enough to just kind of end this saga and put it behind you? I don't know. That's a question for Sean Horkoff right now, right? Which is a lot of pressure for an interim GM to

0: make a move like that. But, you know, maybe if Larkin can get healthy, you know, he's banged up with an injury right now. Maybe he gets on the ice, maybe things settle a little bit, and then maybe, or maybe an injury happens to a team like I said, like, hey, maybe Florida, if Barkov is out for the foreseeable future, because Florida is another team that Larkin was supposedly willing to wait for. Maybe if Barkov's out for a bit here, Florida really pivots and goes all in for Larkin. Again, what could they offer? I'm not sure, because their prospect pool is really barren, don't have a lot of picks. But, you know, you can never rule a team like that out.
1: You know, it's just kind of weird, the whole Detroit thing. You got a player that wants out. You say, no, we're not going to deal you. You're going to stay. But then we're going to punish you by stripping the C off your jersey. And then we're going to have a GM who's an interim, who's not even going to be the full-time guy in charge of managing this whole thing. It's haven't really seen this playbook used or work before.
0: It's really just an absolute debacle. I mean, I think it starts up top to blame, to be honest, with the ownership and Chris Illich there. I mean, the fact that they went almost the entire offseason without an interim GM is just completely unacceptable. Like, less than a week after Yzerman stepped down, like, they should have had at least an interim GM in place to handle some of the day-to-day operations while they continue to look for a full-time GM, right? Like, the fact that they don't have Simon Edvinson signed is just completely unacceptable. Like, that guy should have been a guy, just given the cap space you have and what a building block he is, to sign him to an 8-year deal before the deadline kicked in September 16th. So it's just that whole organization right now is not being run to the standard of an NHL team.
1: Well, and just the strategy of an interim GM, like, what's the strategy behind that move?
0: It's tough, right? Like, I guess you're kind of auditioning with every move you make. So you want every move you make to look good in the short term to maybe try and get that full-time GM job. But maybe that's not the right mentality to have, and if have the trust of ownership to make moves that are even better for long term. So it's really tough. But yeah, I mean, they got to get Edvinson signed. Maybe Larkin gets back on the ice. Maybe things settle a bit. But then maybe, I think, obviously this relationship, I think, has to end at some point.
1: Josh, thanks so much for your time. Looking forward to the first Saturday night of the NHL season, and we'll do it again.
0: All right. Thanks. Take care.
1: All right. That's Josh Wegman from The Score, NHL writer with them. So bizarre to see this original six team kind of fall apart in front of us, the way that it's gone down. Like, isn't it weird? Like, why not just hire Horkov as your GM then? If it doesn't work, you give him a little runway, then you could always, I don't know, fire him. It just seemed weird, like you had to remove Yzerman from it, almost like it was a punishment for what he was not able to do. And then you're not willing to make a actual hire for a GM, and then this guy has to audition. Like, there's other guys out there that you can grab. I just find the whole strategy bizarre. I don't know how that'll work when you have this black cloud of this Larkin thing. Has to be, like that's got to be figured out this year. Like, they're not going to go into next year and we're going to say, hey, our top stories of 2027, 28 are going to be whether Larkin gets traded. Like, that's got to happen now. And you've essentially said an interim guy is going to be the one to deal with it. I just think it's bizarre, even if you're the trading partner of that team. It's weird.
2: It's such a bizarre scenario with the Red Wings right now. I mean, growing up, the Red Wings were the standard of the NHL.
1: Absolutely.
2: It was like, if you wanted to be a model franchise, it was, this is the copycat league. Do what Detroit's doing. Right. And, you know, I remember when the Maple Leafs were in flux and, you know, I can't remember if it was before or after that John Ferguson Jr. was the GM here or whatever. But, you know, there were rumors they were poking around Scottie Bowman and stuff like that. Like, everybody wanted to be Detroit. They were the pinnacle of the league. And now it's just, years later, it just, they're the example of how not to be. And it is really frustrating to see some of the original six teams being in disarray right now. The Red Wings, Rangers, like, even if you're not a fan of these teams,
1: the Blackhawks,
2: like, yeah, other than Bedard, they've got a lot of question marks there. I mean, we'll see how this Byram deal shakes out. But yeah, it's just, I think the NHL is in a better place when the original six teams are thriving.
1: You know what's crazy? Like, you look at all different sports, it is interesting to go back how many times we're younger, we have

0: we weren't around in 67, but how much we look at and reference the original six, that it still has a meaning to it. You know what I mean? Like when a good player ends up in one of those teams, like when Bedard went to Chicago, I remember thinking, I'm much happier that he was there than like an Anaheim or like a Columbus or something.
1: Right.
0: There's just still something about those teams that stick out, the jerseys, the history, and you end up just cheering for those teams to figure it out more. You have kind of a little more of a vested interest because aside from your own team that you like no one in Toronto like would really care how Dallas ends up in general, right? But there's just something about those other teams that always sticks out to you.
1: I
0: think it's cool.
1: You asked Josh about just what the Red Wings' kind of thought process is with having an interim GM and Sean Horkoff right now. I'll tell you what it is. It's that ownership wants to have the hammer here and not have somebody too authoritative in that spot. They want to have somebody that they can kind of control in an interim basis. Another thing that was kind of weird about this whole Red Wings GM search too is apparently they were poking around the Tigers too, because I mean Ilitch owns both the Tigers and the Red Wings, and apparently they were looking at the Tigers GM as somebody that could maybe go on over. I've always thought that was weird. Like, are you bringing in somebody that's a manager, or are you bringing in quote-unquote hockey guys to run your hockey team? You know what I mean?
0: Right.
1: So
0: you can go young or old. You know, there's older names out there, and maybe a guy like Doug Armstrong, who no one knows what is. Like, to this day, no one knows exactly how that contract works. He's obviously handed the reins over to an Alex Steen. Maybe you go with someone like that, or you go with someone that's done it, that's younger, like a John Chyka in Toronto. But at least it's like one of two paths. These guys look like they're going completely in left field, no pun intended, by talking to the Tigers. But that kind of plays to what you're saying. It's true. That would make sense about why you go with an interim hockey guy with zero experience as well. And then you're maybe looking to do something like that cross sport move. I'm not sure that is the right thing for those guys at this point.
1: I think it'd be optically, it would be a tough look because you need to improve the hockey team. And if you're just kind of bringing in and I guess, you know, an analytics mind, somebody that, you know, across sport, I think that's a bit of a tough sell. But hey, everybody thought Yzerman there was going to be a huge success coming over from Tampa, going back home to Detroit. It's not always how it plays out.
0: Yeah, and it sort of sullies things a little bit. When you go in there as a consultant, like Niedermeyer's with the Ducks, Sundin with the Leafs, at least it takes a little bit of that pressure off. Yzerman, it's almost like you can't go back there again. Like, it's so bizarre. He's always going to be a beloved member of that team. Any kind of ceremony they do, he's welcome there. I'm not suggesting anything like that. But it sort of severs the relationship a little bit, right? Like, it's just weird when that doesn't work out.
1: And, hey, I don't know. I'm not covering the Red Wings day in and day out, but you hear some of the scuttlebutt online or whatever. It seemed to me that almost like they wanted to fire Yzerman to kind of try to, you know, rein in this Dylan Larkin situation, that maybe there was some, you know, some bad blood in contract negotiations or, you know, not liking the direction of the team. There was some stuff, I believe not this past deadline, but 2 years ago, where I think that Detroit was in the mix for, you know, getting into one of those final playoff spots, and Yzerman didn't do anything at the deadline to really improve them. So I don't think players felt good about that. But yeah, it just wasn't a good, it wasn't a good tenure for Stevie Y in Detroit, that's for sure.
0: Well, in all due respect to the Raymonds and the DeBrinkets of the world, even if they were to keep Dylan Larkin and keep him happy, they were still like another maybe star player away. Like, they were always like just not close enough. So it's not like if they brought Larkin back, they could start talking Stanley Cup here anyway. So now they just went in another step in the wrong direction with him. But, you know, at the end of the day, listen, two of the hottest teams in the Western Conference anyway, or just in the NHL in general, you see like the Ducks, the Sharks, and that sort of thing. It just made I would much rather trade those guys if you told me that like Chicago and Detroit were back. You know what I mean? Like that's a weird thing. It is odd seeing that team and that logo just not be hockey town.
1: It's like they are actually operating like a little bit of a Mickey Mouse organization when they are hockey town. Like, talking to Josh, he's bringing up Simon Edvinson. How is that guy not signed for, like, who are you paying on the Red Wings that you can't afford to bring to sign a cornerstone defenseman who
0: links to the Toronto Maple Leafs? I don't know who they have to deal with them, but that'd be an interesting addition if they could pull it off.
1: But it's not like you're paying, you know,

0: a single player on your team $15 million a year, and you didn't give somebody a crazy, you know, Leo Carlson offer sheet. Like, why wouldn't you just get into the good graces of the fan base and say, hey, bring this guy? Like, how did the Anaheim Ducks sign somebody, a defenseman who I had never heard of before 3 days ago, to a $7.2 million season cap hit, who's played 14 career NHL games, but the Detroit Red Wings don't want to bring back their stud RFA defenseman? It just makes no sense to me. But well, hey.
1: You know, and this is where, hey, some teams employ a strategy, and other teams, you could just see the ownership or whatever does not have a strategy. Maybe they're a little bit too cheap. There's something that's not right with Detroit. So plenty of that to be examined as the season progresses. All right, off the ice and onto the court. Quebec is the site of the Toronto Raptors training camp as we speak. Kawhi getting some reps, one-on-one with the coach included. We'll do a little Raptors next as Sportsnet Today continues. Gentile, Boffo, Sportsnet 590, The Fan.
2: Stefan Olop here from the 680 News Radio Traffic Center. We have a collision on the westbound 401 in the Collector's approaching Avenue. Two right lanes blocked. Eastbound.

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0: Welcome back. Sportsnet today, Mike Gentile, Mark Boffo. 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Locked on Raptors podcast, a good friend of the show and the station. Always great hearing your voice. Thanks for joining us on a Saturday morning.
1: Thanks so much for having me, guys.
0: No, I love having you on. And you know what? It's after all the Kawhi Clipper controversy, Pablo Torre, it's kind of nice that it's over. We're done talking about it. And, you know, just watching Kawhi hit some hoops yesterday or this week, it's just nice to finally be able to move to the on-court part of this saga.
1: No question about it. I mean, watching those clips that you mentioned, seeing him, you know, get comfortable with his teammates, with his coach, and, you know, overall, right from media days, that there's, like, this happiness about him, there's this lightness, this openness that he's showing, and really seems ready to embrace the city and the team that he maybe didn't quite do in the 18-19 season.
2: Vivek, I got to ask you about Jamal Shedd. I was really impressed with him last year. I thought he was a great backup point guard for this team. Was really happy to see him get paid this past week. What do you think about his game, and do you see him taking some next steps backing up Emmanuel Quickley?
1: Yeah, very happy for Shedd to get the extension. I think that he's someone who can build himself up to a really, really good backup point guard in this league. And I think that's what the deal reflects. I think, you know, for Darko Rajakovic to already call him the heart of this team says everything you need to know about his game. He's always leaving it out on the court, and he's giving you everything that he has on the defensive side of the ball. I think, you know, for fans who watched that playoff series against the Cavs, you probably remember that moment where he literally dove at the ball against Donovan Mitchell to force, you know, the 8-second violation and give the Raptors that huge possession. And that's who he is on the defensive side of the ball. He's a pest. He's going to work his butt off. And I think, you know, when you talk about where he goes from here, it's more about the offense. And he's talked about wanting to be able to finish at the rim better. That's something that is a huge weakness in his game. He is someone who is generally able to get that first step on a defender and, you know, penetrate towards the basket. But then he's always looking for that quick kick out first, because I don't think he has that confidence quite yet with finishing at the basket. So I think that's a huge area of improvement that he needs to focus on. And then obviously, you know, with smaller guards, you've got to be able to knock down the outside shot. So that's going to be another challenge for him coming into this season.
0: All right, that's a great analysis for Shedd in terms of the on the court. I want to ask you now a little more of the off the court stuff and his fit. He really is the spark plug on this team, a little bit of a fan favorite. I remember going to one of those fan events last year, and he like took the microphone, was addressing the crowd. Like, there's just something that we don't always see on TV, let's say, when watching this team. Can you give us a little more insight just on what Shedd means to the team in general, even off the court?
1: Yeah, I think when you look at this young Raptors bench and the way that they've evolved even last season, when you're looking at guys like Jacoby Walter and Colin Murray-Boyles, the way that they take to Jamal Shedd, like, he's someone who's he doesn't look at himself as a young player in this league who's trying to figure it out. When he's out on the court, he is managing the situation. He's directing his teammates. He's barking out instructions. That's exactly what you want from a point guard. And he's always got their back, right? And I think that's what you want. That's what you want in a leader. And I think those are the attributes that really, really stand out about him. And again, going back to Rajakovic calling him the heart of this team, you know, RJ Barrett joked that, you know, he's taking the Kyle Lowry route. And you could argue that's also been the Fred VanVleet route. And I think that's kind of become the tradition with smaller point guards, with the Raptors, knowing that, you know, heart and hustle can take you a long way. And to see that leadership aspect from him pretty much from the time he joined the team, like, let's not forget, you know, when he was in college, when he was at Houston, he was doing a lot of winning.

0: So he knows he brings that to the table. And I think that's what appealed to the Raptors about him, that he's a winner, that he's going to do all the right things, say all the right things. And that's what we've seen over the course of his Raptors tenure so far.
1: So we're all excited about Kawhi. We want to see how he pairs with Scotty. But I'm kind of interested in one of the holdovers from last year, and that is RJ Barrett. Obviously, local dude, huge moment for him hitting that iconic game winner to push that Cavs series to a seventh game. But he's in the final year of his contract that he signed with the Knicks before getting over here to Toronto. What are the vibes like around RJ right now, Vivek? Like, it's obviously a huge year for him personally. And how do you see him fitting in with the team now that Kawhi is going to be, you know, getting a lot of touches on the offensive end?
0: Yeah, I think last year with Brandon Ingram coming over, his usage went down a little bit. They were able to, you know, cut out the fat from his offense and really put him in his best spots to succeed. And we saw a more efficient season. We saw someone who became highly dependable in that role where he was sort of behind Brandon Ingram. And then during the regular season, I'd say he was almost like alongside Scotty Barnes, just because Scotty just loves to be a playmaker and pass the ball. And RJ obviously comes in as, you know, as a big time scorer. And then in the playoffs, I thought, you know, the fact that Emmanuel quickly was out injured, that Brandon Ingram was struggling with his own injury, I thought he really stepped up to the plate. And I think that's a big thing that the Raptors have in him. You know, he just has a really, really hard-nosed mentality, someone who's looking to get it done no matter what. And so now with this fit with Kawhi and Scotty, I think he's going to ascend even more. I think that, you know, Kawhi's ability to score the basketball, how efficiently he does it, I think RJ is going to play off of that in a really good way. I think he's going to be even more efficient this season. And, you know, I had asked him at Media Day about his contract situation, and I think he understands that he just has to be professional here. He's still making $29.7 million this season, so I think he'll stay professional. He knows that the best way to serve himself is to show that he can fit on this team, can be a great piece on a team that's trying to contend for a title. And then that way, no matter what comes with it, if it comes down to business, there's still going to be a heap of teams interested in him, whether it's the trade deadline or whether it's the 2027 summer.
2: So I'm looking at the lineup, thinking how it's going to be deployed. You got IQ at the point, RJ at the two, obviously Kawhi at small forward, Scotty, and then Jakob Poeltl. And then I see that deployed, and then you could spell off Poeltl with a guy like CMB later on in the game and that sort of thing. And so I look at it like, but if Poeltl either doesn't play well or has health concerns, then it really starts to open up a vulnerability for this team. Maybe a little chat about CMB, his role, and maybe the lack of depth at the center position.
0: Yeah, I think you're absolutely right. The size on this team will still be a concern. That's why Jakob Poeltl is so important. You know, you really, really hope that he's put aside the issues with his back and comes into this season starting strong. This team needs that. Someone who is over 7 feet, who can protect the rim, who is a good finisher in and around the basket, who fits into Darko Rajakovic's system with the way he can move the ball and play out of the elbows. I think that's highly valuable to this team. So they really, really need him to be effective. We've heard Darko Rajakovic already talk about how he'd like to see minutes of Colin Murray-Boyles at the four alongside Jakob Poeltl. So there's the potential to play some big lineups with that, you know, whether it's Scotty Barnes sliding down to the three and Kawhi Leonard to the two. So I think with Colin Murray-Boyles, we saw a good chunk of him at the five last season, but I also think it's asking a lot of him. He's come into this season saying he's done a lot of running, cut down on quite a bit of body fat. So he's raring to go from a fitness standpoint. But I do still feel that, you know, the rigors of the NBA season, the demands of going up against seven-footers every night, that could take a toll. So whether the size gets addressed, you know, by the trade deadline, or if Jakob Poeltl just finds a way to stay healthy, that

0: a huge, huge factor in how the Raptors succeed this season.
1: All right, let's end this segment how we started, back to Kawhi. As always, when it comes to this team, but what is the most realistic projection of games played this year? How are they going to deploy him the second time around with the load management?
0: Yeah, I think it's interesting because Bobby Webster said that the big difference this time around is that he's coming in off a healthy season. He's coming in having played 65 games the previous season. When he came over in 2018, he was coming off a season where he played 9 games. And so they were really trying to treat him with kid gloves, and that's why we saw the 60 games. Is it fair to think that he'll be at 60 games this season? That's where I'd like to put it. I think the big factor, the big difference, of course, is the fact that, you know, he came in as a 27-year-old. Now he's 35, so you have to factor in the age. You have to factor in the additional injuries that he's suffered during his time with the Clippers, that it included an ACL injury. So I do feel that around 60 games is probably the fair estimate. They've talked a good game. Darko says he wants to see him play all 82. That'll be the goal. But I'm sure that they will try to be responsible with his body and probably keep him out of a fair chunk of back-to-backs.
1: Vivek, thanks so much for your time. And a good reminder for people to check your Raptors and Seven Substack. Really good stuff in there. So I recommend people check that out. And looking forward to your coverage all year.
0: Thanks so much for having me, guys. Have a great weekend.
1: All right, there he goes, Vivek Jacob, also from the Raptor, the Locked On Raptors podcast. Love having him on the show. And yeah, a lot to look at with this team, but it's all about that center position. If Poeltl's going, the Raptors go with him. If he doesn't, that's where problems could start.
2: I always remember Darko talking about how Jakob Poeltl was going to be their big trade deadline acquisition last year when he returned from injury to the team. So, you know, it didn't really play out that way. It was still an early playoff exit to the Cavs. But it's a great time to be a Raptors fan this year. We got a lot of excitement coming out of that building this year.
1: So this season, you could argue that the WNBA is having a moment. It doesn't mean that that moment is a great one, because it just feels like every step forward is two steps back with this league. It feels like the unfortunate thing, and listen, we're all cheering for every league to be successful. Men's league, women's league, amateur. Like for me, I hate when people rip on the Argos and then any other team that's in town. Like, you want them to all do well. If they do well, it's good for us in the business, good for the fans. So no one's cheering against anything. And yet, what we're seeing is every time there's a headline in the WNBA, it's off the court stuff. There's more performances at the podium that are making the headlines than everything on the court. And that's not a media contrived thing. That's not people twisting stuff around. It's on the players. And the most recent thing we saw was Asia Wilson, arguably the best player in the league from the Aces, is, you know, in a battle at Indiana. It looks like she should have been called on a foul. One of the fans points towards her saying, "You should have been fouled." And she took it in a manner where she thought like the fan was stepping towards her. And then she actually went and stepped toward that fan. The exchange ensued, and here's what she had to say in her post-game press conference.
3: If I see a man come at me, taking steps towards me and pointing at me, I don't give a damn what you said. I don't give a damn how you said it, the tone. That is unacceptable. You don't step towards me. You never should step and point at me. I'm not for that at all. But that there is, it's unacceptable.
1: And so when you watch the play, Boff, I can't even see the fan she's talking about stepping towards her. What I see is she stepped towards the fan, and she actually left the court of play. She technically violated the rules, and that you're not supposed to be where the fans are, and that the first couple of rows, like the floor seats, are considered, quote, the stands. And so she went towards this guy who got up, pointed to her, and basically saying, "You should have been fouled," like what a lot of other fans do. And I just thought it was a gross overreaction. And it's like, you want to be able to play and be a star in a league and have all the notoriety. sometimes these fans are going to do that. It's not like he was charging at her, but if this guy did something wrong, then like Spike Lee should never be allowed to go to a game again.
2: Yeah.
1: It was such a bizarre stance to take.
2: Yeah, I watched the video a few times over, and I mean, it was a little chaotic. Like you see that play that should have been a foul or whatever, and then you kind of just saw commotion happen underneath the basket, and I was like, what's going on here? But yeah, when you watch it back, it just kind of seems like the guy is like a middle-aged dude who I'm assuming is there with his wife, and they're just there really into the game, cheering on Indiana. And so I think with the WNBA, you would love to see that passion coming from the fans, and you probably don't want to, you know, alienate any of them, because I felt like watching the video back, he was passionate and he said, yeah, that should have been a foul, but I don't think he like, you know, motioned towards the court or anything like that.
1: I feel like step towards me means this guy's on the court.
2: Yeah. And I felt she was the one that kind of, you know, took the steps
1: right
2: there. So towards him. So yeah, I think it's, like this wasn't a fan, you know, malice at the palace style where, you know,
1: no.
2: Ron Artest is sitting down on the, or lying down on the scorer's table and the fan is completely in the wrong and throws a drink or something at him. You know what I mean? Like, this wasn't anything like that. This is, I think, what we as sports fans really enjoy going to live sporting events for, which is getting, you know, getting up out of your seat and like feeling the moment. And it's an intense playoff game. And I think
1: right.
2: That's the kind of moments that, you know, for any league and especially WNBA, where you're trying to get more eyes on it, I feel like that's the story that should be told, is that this was an intense playoff game.
1: Well, and it was a great year from a Toronto perspective, obviously seeing the Tempo start off their inaugural season and that sort of thing. And so you want the league to do well, but every time I turn around, it just feels like it's someone else that's just angry and miserable. Like, no one looks like they're having a good time. They're mad about Caitlin Clark. Everyone's mad at Sophie Cunningham. They're mad at this fan. They don't like that Enes Kanter is at a game with all of the controversy behind what he's done and said. But at some point, it's like the love of the game and all that needs to take over. And I just think the players are not allowing that to happen. I think they don't realize how much of a role they're playing in sort of pushing on a negative reputation with the league instead of the love of the game and the actual play that is what people want to pay tickets to go and watch. I just find it just gives it a bad look when every headline is for some kind of off the court controversy.
2: Yeah, like wasn't it a few seasons ago, was it Russell Westbrook who had that dude kind of flip him the double bird right in front of him courtside there? Like, there was nothing aggressive from the fan in the Aces Fever game. And I think it's a teaching moment. Like, you know, I think sometimes too, we kind of get a little, we forget that it's a high intensity playoff game for the players as well. And, you know, there's a lot of stuff going on in between the lines. But I'll say this, the next night, Asia Wilson dominated in game three and eliminated the Fever, scoring 36 points. So
1: yeah.
2: If you're going to have an incident like that, that kind of takes away from the game itself, I think what was good is that she channeled that into the next game and, you know, showed out and showed why she's probably the best player in the WNBA.
1: Well, and good on her. And that's what I mean about the on-court stuff. You want the discussion to be that.
2: Right.
1: And I think that's going to be the challenge for the next commissioner of this league. And you and I were talking about this as well. And who's going to run it and how it's going to be run. It feels like this year things got a bit out of control. And I think you really want to center it really well with a well-established name going forward. And I just think that's going to be the challenge with the person that replaces or you know, becomes a new WNBA commissioner.
2: Yeah, I think that they need to hire somebody with some cachet in this new role. And I'm not going to pretend I know who that is. But, I mean, Kathy Engelbert, she's the current commissioner. She said she's going to retire at the end of this calendar year. And I don't know. I just feel like we were pretty critical of Adam Silver about this whole Kawhi thing, kind of dragging his feet on that. And we were kind of taking him to task about some of the various things that happened over this summer. And I feel like when it came push came to shove about having to talk about some of these some discussions pertaining to the WNBA, she didn't really do anything to move the needle or you know, there was that kind of viral incident a few months ago where she was supposed to be a guest on the Dan Patrick show and then
1: bailed
2: and then you

0: saw her, you know, chipping away on the in the sand trap and practicing on the putting green at some golf tournament where they were live on location. So I think that they need somebody who can come in with some cachet and really kind of steer the WNBA into its next kind of phase here.
1: And sort of the inability to harness what they have in Caitlin Clark, I think, is a massive failure. And listen, she's not the best player in the league. We made the case for Asia Wilson, and that's fine. But I think from a marketable standpoint, from what you have in terms of momentum, I think not being able to make that a better transaction has really hurt the league, in my opinion. And I think whoever the new person is needs to really make the focus on how to promote the league that way and turn the narrative on the court instead of off of it.
0: Hey, there's a lot of good things that have been happening with the league. The expansion has been great. You know, we saw it firsthand here in Toronto. It's nice to see the players get paid fairly and make those wages. But you're right. There's some stuff that needs to be kind of curbed a little bit, and hopefully the next commissioner can do that.
1: All right, quick break, and then Adam Stanley joins us. You know him as the Sportsnet golf reporter, also based in and covering the Ottawa Senators. So we'll do both of those stories with Adam next. We still have week three of the NFL ahead, a ton to discuss. Tony Romo no longer has a job, and the Jack Hughes exchange that everyone has been debating. All of that still ahead as Sportsnet Today continues right here on Sportsnet 590, The Fan.
2: Stefan Olop here from the 680 News Radio Traffic Center. We have a collision on the westbound 401 in the Collector's Approaching Avenue. Right lane is blocked off. Westbound 403, ramp to upper middle. Another collision blocking the right lane. And on the eastbound Gardner Approaching Jameson, moving maintenance in the right lane as well. 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

0: All right, hour three of Sportsnet today. Here with you until 12:30, Mike Gentile, Mark Boffo. It's the first Saturday night of the NHL season, and the Battle of Ontario continues. The Sens in town for that and a lot more. Let's bring in our good buddy Adam Stanley on the line. Adam, good morning.
1: Good morning. How are you doing?
0: Good. I mean, obviously we'll get to the hockey talk. Big one with the President's Cup last week. I mean, comebacks are great to watch, but it was kind of gross seeing the U.S. pull that one out, though.
1: It was tough. Like, you know, obviously for my working life, we're pivoting firmly into the Ottawa Senators coverage pretty soon. But the President's Cup was kind of the

0: the last gasp, and oh my gosh, they were so close, right? The international guys up 3 points heading into Sunday's finale. Nick Taylor, oh my God, played amazing all week long. Like, what a dog, what a great pick for the international side. It was so great to see him, you know, play as well as he did, and you know, Siwoo Kim and Tom Kim kind of leading the way for the internationals, and just as a team, it was pretty clear that the international side were just better. But then, you know, you pivot into that Sunday singles effort, and you look up and down the lineup, and you see how the American side, you know, stacked their lineup early, which they obviously had to do to try to get some bread on the board. And, you know, one thing led to another, and you're kind of following along in the mid-afternoon, late in the day, and you're just thinking, like, man, these guys have, like, won every single match. So, you know, they were who we thought they were going to be, just so strong. And when it came down to, you know, kind of playing those 1v1 matches, they were just better. They were just stronger. They had the momentum on their side. You know, a couple birdies go in, a couple putts get made. The wave of the crowd starts going, obviously, very pro Team USA. And yeah, I mean, kudos to the internationals. It took the biggest ever final day comeback in President's Cup history for them to lose that thing. And you know, that's why it stinks. And that's why it stings a lot for the international crew. But, you know, for the most part, the core will be back again in a couple of years in Australia, and they'll try to take it across the finish line then.
1: All right. One more golf question, then Bafa will take us into Leafs and Sens, which is obviously on the docket tonight. But as someone that plays both golf and tennis, this year I ended up playing more tennis than golf.
0: Okay.
1: And one thing that I did notice is tennis has still remained the more snooty of the sports, the less welcoming one. You show up at a court and a lot of people are like, what are you doing here at our place? Golf, I think, does not get enough credit for how much it has advanced, how young, how hip it's gotten. And I know that in this country, it's a hockey country with a lot of success in basketball. Soccer is going crazy, especially the World Cup and everything else. But I got to say, from a young perspective, every time I go to a course, the youth movement in golf is as big now as it's ever been in this country.
0: Yeah, golf, you know, golf's pivoted is probably too strong of a word, but, you know, they've definitely embraced, certainly through COVID when it was the only thing that anyone could really do. You know, it hasn't really, it's plateaued now, I think, in terms of kind of player numbers, I guess, in this country, but it certainly hasn't really dropped at all over the last couple of years. Like, the data is firmly out there. More Canadians are playing more golf than they ever have, and that kind of, you know, statistical number remains pretty well the same year after year. And, you know, COVID, the summer of COVID was 6 years ago now, right? Like, even if you inch into 2021, that's a half a decade ago, and people are still playing a lot of golf, and like I said, playing more golf than ever. And obviously, you know, there's the PGA Tour and the LPGA Tour. You know, LIV is, of course, probably going away, but, you know, there were multiple platforms for the best players in the world to participate. And then if that wasn't your thing, you know, the boom of YouTube golf has been, like, I can't even describe it. Like, it's been going so crazy. Like, LeBron James even has, like, a kind of a golf specific YouTube channel now. So people are really into the game. Even if you don't go and you play 18 holes at a country club, like, you can be interested in golf and golf adjacent activities. And, you know, we've seen a lot of that, and people who are younger, are Gen Zs, like, yeah, okay, fine. They probably are leaning more into, like, golf content than golf, like, in a traditional sense. But, if you know, that's going to get people out there to play. And we're seeing a new generation take it on, which is great.
2: Adam, let's move on to Sens and Leafs here, and we've got to address the elephant in the room, or I guess the elephant who's not in the room anymore, and that's Brady Tkachuk. You know, it's their first game as an organization without him as their captain. I also have to thought to myself a little bit that the Hill We Choose slogan for this upcoming season kind of seemed like a little bit of a shot at Tkachuk, who obviously chose to not be in Ottawa. What's the temperature like amongst the fan base in what should be an exciting season for the Senators and a season of change?
0: Yeah, 100%. And I think, like, that's like the only real place to start when you begin to talk about the Ottawa Senators and this upcoming season. You know, the Brady, the post Brady era, right? Like, this is a guy who, you know, was a big part of the team almost a decade with the franchise. Of course, he wore the C. He was, you know, he was this unicorn player, and then obviously what ended up happening last year and then into the

0: summertime, you know, he's just kind of no longer. So, yes, every one of the main players and the coach and Steve Staios, like, they addressed it, but it really hasn't been kind of like a thing amongst the group at all. Everyone kind of said their piece and life's kind of gone on, and it's one of those things where the people who are here want to be here, and this is our team, and this is what we're going to do, and we know we're in a really tough division, and we've got a guy who essentially was, you know, even in a down year last year, a point-per-game player, and we're going to have to figure out how we're going to win games without him around. So, yeah, it's going to be super fascinating just to see how the team, you know, kind of puts themselves out there on the ice without this guy who can score or bring the buzz or fight and do kind of all this big laundry list of things, you know. But at the same time, the distraction, I guess, that Brady brought into the locker room and outside the locker room is no longer. So yeah, I mean, we've waited long enough for the Ottawa Senators to play a game here. I think I literally think they're the last team in the league to finally get going. So that was more so, you know, in talking to the guys this week, just the champion at the bit to kind of get this going versus the, like, hey, who's not here kind of thing is kind of long in the rear view now. And they're excited to get this going with a new captain, of course, who was, in my opinion, the perfect choice.
1: Absolutely. And we'll get to Shabbat in a second. It's funny. Sometimes people mix up the players with the fans. And in Toronto, everyone was very quick to turn on Mitch Marner, but you forget that the players to this day are still his friend. In Ottawa, I can't imagine like a Jake Sanderson saying, to hell with that Tkachuk guy who was his teammate when they won a gold medal together. So I think we sort of forget like the whole turning on someone, like up until the moment he got traded, he's still buddies with these guys. So I think it's kind of hard to expect them to sort of use that as their motivation to go kind of get one over him. I think, you know, that works for a couple of games maybe, but ultimately it's the X's and O's and it's the roster you have.
0: Yeah, big time. And I mean, like, okay, let's not get it twisted. Like, on October 21st, when Brady comes back to Ottawa, like, that's going to be, there's going to be some layers of personal, you know, vendetta. Again, it's probably too strong of a word, but, like, let's be serious. The Ottawa Senators definitely want to beat the Florida Panthers on that particular night. But, you know, the other 82 games that aren't against the Florida Panthers, they're just going to kind of go about their business. And I apologize for not addressing the hill we chose line in the previous question, but absolutely, bit of a wink to what ended up happening this summertime. I did find, you know, you mentioned Jake Sanderson. You know, he was honestly like the only guy on the team to, you know, like reshare Brady's Instagram post in the summertime and kind of wishing him well. And basically nobody else from the team did that. Now, when Shabbat was named captain, essentially every single person on the team reshared that post and they kind of added their congratulations and life went on. But, you know, yeah, okay, fine, Instagram, social media, maybe not the real world, but it was not nothing to see that unfold when Brady ended up asking out and when the trade kind of went on. So, yeah, I mean, the guys know they have a big game to start the season. They've got 3 and 4 days, and I think it's, you know, 6 and 8 or something along those lines. So, yeah, they haven't played up until this point, but they got a lot of hockey to play in a short amount of time. They got to get going. The Atlantic Division is going to be tough. They all know that. Everybody knows that. And, you know, have they replaced Brady Tkachuk on paper? Maybe not. But, you know, am I excited to see how William Eklund does this summer? Or, pardon me, this season? 100% I am. The kid is so, so friggin' good. And am I excited to see kind of how the team gels and works together because they have to, because they don't have Brady anymore? Yeah, 100% I am. So, yeah, you know, are they maybe underrated? Are they going to fly under the radar a little bit to see what ends up happening with no Brady this year? For sure. But they've waited long enough. The season is underway now, and they know they need to get off to a hot start.
2: So you mentioned Shabbat and him being the right choice to be captain of this team. Why do you feel that way? And, you know, did it come down to kind of tenure and his longevity with the franchise and giving it to him over somebody like Tim Stützle or Sanderson?
0: Yeah, I mean, I think the short answer is yes. The tenure factor was probably the big thing. When you zoom out a little bit too, probably a really good like business decision. You know, Chabot speaks English perfectly, but obviously is a Francophone. You know, he speaks French first. So, you know, given Michael Andlauer's, you know, just eagerness to brand this team.

0: team as kind of Ottawa Gatineau. I think he does an amazing job when you're, again, you know, when you're zooming out and thinking about this guy as the face of the franchise, given this market, just geographically. I think when you talk to everybody and ask their opinion about who is the leader in the room, you know, Tim Stützle said it himself. It was shabby all the way. Like, these guys don't even second guess the fact that this person is the leader. He's just happy to be at the rink. He's happy to be in the room. You know, when the train's getting off the tracks a little bit, he's always the guy to help out. He's organizing dinners. You know, he's organizing golf days with the guys when everyone's back after the summer. So, yeah, you can kind of look at it on a business side. You can look at it as the human being side. You can look at it from the hockey playing side, just how tough he is, played through a broken arm, you know, at the end of last year. I think there's just so many factors for Tim. You know, I think he's still a little bit young. I don't know if he needs to be, or if he's ready to maybe be like captain community as well. Like the guy he's out there as much as you can be, but you know, I think it would be a lot for him to take on this role. He said he was still learning how to be a leader, and you know, Sanderson is probably our biggest like star, the biggest star on the team that transcends, you know, just our market and moves into, you know, the bigger Canadian market and the North American market as a whole. But, you know, again, could the second guessing start to unfold about, you know, Sanderson winning? You know, he was in that room. He won a gold medal with the United States. Like, you know, is this a guy who, you know, is as eager as anyone to be around for a long time? And I think he is, but, you know, choosing Thomas Chabot deletes any of those questions. It just makes total sense. He's just such a nice guy as well as a warrior on the ice. And I think everyone's just excited to see him remain as the guy he's been, just with an extra letter on the front of his jersey now.
1: Adam, so what are the expectations for Ottawa throughout the entire season? 99 points last year, swept in the first round by the eventual Stanley Cup champion Carolina Hurricanes. I mean, if you're going to go out, might as well lose to the champs. Can they get back into the playoffs this season, and how do you see their season shaking out?
0: Yeah, I mean, that's the big question, right? Like, these guys, not a single person in the room, in the front office, amongst the fan base wants to see this team take a step back. Obviously, right? They've made the playoffs 2 years in a row. They got bounced both times in the first round. Everybody knows, and I mentioned this a couple times now, but like, everybody, you know, you guys know it, the listeners know it, anyone who follows hockey, like, this division is going to be really, really hard for them to push through. Somebody's going to really have to earn their playoff spot. I think, is there going to be some growing pains and some like lessons learned, you know, with this new group together once the season actually gets going? Absolutely. You know, what's the goal for these guys? Making the playoffs, but starting to make it out of that first round, of course. And that's what they want to do. Is it going to be easier said than done? Absolutely. But I think it's going to come down to kind of three X factors: goal scoring, goaltending, and injuries. We've already seen some of these guys go through some injuries here in training camp. You know, Warren Fogle had surgery. He's back in the lineup. Burakovsky, one of the new guys, he's out for a while. Artem Zub is hurt. He's going to be out for a little bit. And then Sanderson himself, Jake Sanderson, was battling something that he should be playing today. But, you know, those are some big names who have already been out in training camp. Goal scoring, obviously, we talked about Brady being a point per game player. And then goaltending, you know, Linus Allmark last year took the mental health leave. He was struggling last year. Their save percentage was, I think, literally at one point, if not for most of the season, the worst in the league. So, you know, these guys have to turn around. I think they've made a good choice in Sam Harrison, who's a very solid, kind of capable number two backup to Linus, who's never played more than, never played more than 50 games in his career in a single season. So he's going to have to put in some solid work there too. But those are the three X factors, like I said. And if these guys start to gel and really come together as a group, I think they can make some noise. But again, back to my point, it's going to be tough. They're in a tough division, tough conference, and they're going to have to earn it.
2: Adam, always great teeing it up with you, my friend. That was awesome.
0: Thanks, fellas. Appreciate it. We'll talk again soon.
2: There you go. Adam Stanley, Sportsnet reporter for the Ottawa Senators and also covering the wonderful game of golf. Great stuff with Adam.
1: Always great. Always keeps it in the fairway.
2: Yeah, absolutely. he really discusses things in a fair way.

0: There we go. More jokes coming up ahead. We do have an extra half hour today, so maybe we'll do that. All right. It was the joke heard around the world. It was such a viral moment. It's gone everywhere at this point. A lot of reacting, a lot of overreacting. But what happens after the first period when a sideline reporter, AJ Melesko, speaks to New Jersey Devils forward Jack Hughes?
1: We got 40 minutes to go, so we got to keep working at it.
2: Well, it's great to see you healthy. It's wrap you in bubble wrap and use plastic cutlery this year. Does that sound good?
1: I mean, I think that's a weird joke, big game, but...
2: Well, no sense of humor here in a big game.
0: And there you go. The joke didn't land, and what you didn't see by hearing the clip is Jack Hughes literally skating away after that moment. And it's had just so much reaction. First, I think people ripped her. Then a lot of people were ripping Jack Hughes, that sort of thing. The one constant that everyone was bringing up with this one, Boff, is like, well, if it was Paul Bissonnette, it would have been different. And the funny thing is this. First off, who's to say Bissonnette makes that exact same joke? Bissonnette's funny. And the guy that Bissonnette makes fun of the most is himself. And Bissonnette is so different than any other person. It's like saying, oh, you know, he would have laughed if it was Dave Chappelle. You know what I mean? Like, Paul Bissonnette is so, he's so far ahead of so much other media. It's sort of an unfair comparison. And Biz is in a different scenario with the headset on. Usually it's pregame and that stuff. This is in the middle of an intermission. And I just think, at the end of the day, I think she broke one cardinal rule is, if you're going to make a joke, it better be funny. And the fact that it just wasn't funny led to the reaction. So it just didn't land. I don't think she had any harm intended. I think she was trying to have some fun, trying to be entertaining. She didn't do anything wrong necessarily, but the joke didn't land. And that's why we're here.
3: I think that it's a teaching moment for AJ Melesko. It's a teaching moment for Jack Hughes. I kind of hated it from both parties, if I'm being completely honest. Mm-hmm. I think that you're so right in that when you're doing these interviews, you don't want it to be stale. You don't want it to be boring. Like, I actually admire that she kind of took a chance and kind of wanted to go off the beaten path a bit, make a joke. I don't know what the relationship is between her and Jack Hughes. I mean, I know you think of the NFL, right? Like, they broadcast on Sundays, and then all leading up the week, you have all these broadcast interviews to get ready for the broadcast on Sunday. You don't really have that luxury as in NHL. There's more games going on throughout the week. You're kind of going in and out of cities and whatever. But usually you kind of have on these national broadcasts a little bit more of a rapport with the players. And I don't know what her rapport is with Jack Hughes, but clearly I guess she thought she could make a joke and he didn't think it was funny. I see this from two ways. I think number one, sure, she could have been a bit more professional with her handling of the question if she didn't know how Jack Hughes is going to respond. But I think, you know, we've seen more awkward interviews. Like, I think we're going to get past this. It'll be fine in the long run. But Jack Hughes, like, also lighten up a little bit too. I feel like when I first saw it, I kind of thought, like, man, just lighten up. I don't know what your deal is. You could have just ended the interview a little bit better. And then, you know, you talk to people who are professional athletes and you hear kind of their take on it. And one thing that is very touchy to anybody that's a professional athlete is their health. And, you know,
0: well, that's it.
3: Like, you don't want everybody.
0: What does bubble wrap mean?
3: Nobody likes to sit out. Injuries are a very touchy subject. Everybody wants to see their stats and stuff go up, and you can't do that when you're on the shelf. And so maybe it was a bit of a touchy subject for him. I don't even think he cut his hand with like cutlery or anything. I think it was glass or something. So even it wasn't, the joke itself wasn't even like apples to apples. She kind of took another liberty there or whatever. But right. I just think that Jack Hughes is kind of undergoing a little bit of a PR crisis right now. I mean, even before this game, before the on ice interview, all these Devils fans are welcoming the Devils players to inside the arena, and everybody's jacked up for the first game of the season. And here he is just by

0: passing all these fans that are there to see him. Jack, Jack, you know, like I compare it to Matthew Knies, who is on the blue carpet, not the red carpet for Columbus. And, you know, here he is just, you know, getting to know the fan base, a new guy in the city, signing autographs. Like Jack Hughes, they're literally chanting his name like, Jack, Jack, everybody is here to see him. And he just bypasses everybody and goes, you know, right into the building. To me, fairly or unfairly, it looks like someone who has let the gold medal and scoring that game-winning goal go to his head a little bit. And you know what else I think is perturbing him a little bit, if I'm going to go a little bit deeper here? He looks like someone to me who's locked in on a long-term deal, who's seen all of his colleagues who've done less than him in the league get paid. And I think that pisses him off a little bit.
1: Yeah.
0: And I think he's kind of being a little bit, he knows his brother's going to get paid. He knows Quinn's going to get a massive deal no matter who he signs with. And, you know, he's seen the financials of the new NHL. And this is somebody that's got 3 years left on his deal after this season. So essentially he's got 4 years left paying him about $8 million a season. And he's probably looking at...
1: If he looks at Leo Carlson, he's like, what am I worth?
0: What's going on here? So I think everything has kind of snowballed for Jack Hughes here. And I just think, you know, here we are. We talked about it for 5 minutes here. I think, you know, next week, nobody will be talking about this. Everybody will be, you know, it'll be in the rear view. But just teaching moment for both of them. Maybe Jack Hughes, lighten up a bit. AJ Molesko, just... be a little bit better with the questioning, but again, I would much rather see somebody take a risk and kind of bring the interview out, you know, not have it be just some standard cookie cutter interview where it's like, oh yeah, I need a better 40. Like I kind of respect that she took that chance.
1: So on Hughes, on the red carpet and all that stuff, I'll say this. What do we say about like a pitcher before a game? Oh, don't talk to Max Scherzer. He's locked in. You can't. So we can't expect that players going into a game, they're locked in. Not everyone's going to be chatty or wants to sign autographs or wants to sort of ham it up with the fans. So I think every athlete's a bit different. So I can't speak to that specifically. But listen, any kind of rejection to your fan base is a bad move. But I just think different people are in different moods, especially when it's a game day. So maybe that's something to park. Why I think the judgment is interesting in this case, we're judging him. And we're judging her, right? He had no time to react. He had no heads up. He was thrown that joke and instantly had to have an honest reaction. And then we're looking at what he said. Hers was a little more premeditated. Like she knew what she was asking. Hers was more planned. So I think the heavier critique on the joke is warranted because that was sort of planned. You know what I'm saying? Like, he sort of got caught in the moment, and we don't know how we would react. If you said something to me or vice versa, you may laugh it off. You may have a nervous laugh. You may get angry. Like you just don't know in the moment. So I do feel that he was kind of put on the spot, and we saw his honest reaction. The problem is his honesty came across like he needed to have more chill. I think is a fair way to put it, but he was kind of put on the spot. And I think at the end of the day, I mean, we had Gary Bettman on the show this week on Fan Hockey Show, and you talk about it before. Hey, let's ask him about this, that, or whatever. Hey, do you want to warm him up at something? Do you want to joke about this? And, you know, there was some stuff, if we probably went with it, could have ruined it. And instead, we kind of focused on the major issues. He talks about the no-move clauses. The clip goes viral. It was a good use of our time. And I think for all these interviews, when you have that moment in front of you, you got to make the best use of the time. In her case, she had no bad intention. I think if she could do it again, she would have worded it a little bit different. And like I said, it's game one or two of the year. It's an intermission. She's just trying to have a little bit of fun. So that's what I think, even though the joke didn't land, believe me, no one knows more about jokes not landing better than yours truly. It happens to me all day long. She's also an entertainer. This was also not like at a podium.
0: No.
1: This is not like a press conference where it's a serious thing. It's an in-between the bench interview. So I'm with you. I think it's a great way you put it, like a learning moment for both. She's got to use her time a little more wisely. If you're going to tell a joke, you better land it. It better actually be funny. He's got to receive it in the manner and

0: That's how they both felt in that moment.
1: And to close on this, let's go deeper into what the joke was. I think it wasn't just that she tried to make a joke. It was the content of the joke, the bubble wrapping stuff. Any athlete that's had a lot of injuries probably feels a bit embarrassed. He probably feels embarrassed that he cannot contribute to his team. He probably played the biggest role and then missing the playoffs and that sort of thing. So the whole bubble wrap thing is kind of a shot at what you are able to bring to the table. And that would make people feel, you know, just a little more sensitive than if it was just a joke about his teeth or something.
0: And, you know, not only in hockey, but across sports, so many people try to play through injuries. You know, the old cliche, your best ability is availability. Nobody wants to be out of the lineup. Nobody wants to get their spot taken. So, right. Yeah, I feel like the injury talk, the bubble wrap talk, that's always a little bit of a touchy subject for athletes.
1: All right, some great football chat on the other side of the break here. We got to do our full breakdown of the schedule, but why are we discussing Aaron Rodgers, Tom Brady, and Tony Romo? We'll connect all those dots next as Sportsnet Today continues. Mike Gentile, Mark Boffo, Sportsnet 590, The Fan.
2: Stefan Olip here from the 680 News Radio Traffic Center. Crash on the westbound 403 ramp to upper middle. That ramp is now closed. On the westbound 401, a collision approaching Avenue in the Collectors has cleared. Eastbound 401, construction in the Collectors from east of Kennedy to Nielsen. It's down to a single lane. And in the Express approaching Meadowvale, right lane is blocked with a stall. 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
18: Mamas, mamas. Baby mamas, mamas. Yeah.
1: Like all right, that. This is usually our final segment, but no, it's extra innings today. 12:30 is when this show ends. Welcome back to Sportsnet today. Excited to be with you here on a Saturday morning because it is also the MLB playoffs, White Sox and Guardians going at it at 1 o'clock. The only breaking news in baseball this morning, Boff, is with respect to the New York Yankees playoff roster for their upcoming series against the Rays.
0: Aaron Judge doesn't look like he will be on the ALDS roster. So that is a huge loss. Giancarlo Stanton made the roster, and Aaron Judge did not make it. So, one oft-injured slugger making the roster, one oft-injured slugger not making the roster.
1: Interesting. So we'll see how that story pans out. You feel they could have got away with it in that first round in a short series, leaning on their pitching. But as the series go on and the games are longer, you really need those bats. So I think it's going to be a very tricky setup for the Yankees going forward.
0: And there was, we talked last hour about the Dylan Larkin response and whatnot, and there was a lot of people wondering why Aaron Judge wasn't even announced as one of the people he wasn't on the roster for that wild card series, but when they were announcing members of the organization, Aaron Judge wasn't even one of the people that they mentioned, and people in, you know, Yankee Stadium thought that was a little bit weird. And maybe now you're kind of figuring out why, because they knew going into the ALDS here that he was going to be a long shot to play for in this series as well. And, you know, why get people's hopes up? So maybe that had something to do with it the other night.
1: And I miss it. If the Yankees are going to be in there, I want to see Aaron Judge in the playoffs.
0: 100%.
1: I want to see that guy just rock a couple home runs, especially at home. Speaking of the Yankees, speaking of that home stadium, an oldie but a beauty, Mike Francesa, went on a bit of a rant the other day. And this was following Nick Sogard hitting a home run in game 2, in which the Red Sox were eliminated

0: It was a home run to cut the lead from 8-1 to, yes, 8-2. A solo shot. Sogard hits the home run and then goes into the dugout. And I guess, I don't know how to explain it, Boff. It's not a hat or a mask. It's almost like the head that a mascot would wear on their head is like the new celebration. And so down 8-2, he goes in the dugout and celebrates like there's no tomorrow. Here's a clip from Francesa.
1: You hit a home run in an elimination game in your hated rival's building. It is 8-1. You hit a solo home run to make it 8-2. In an elimination game, you're going home in a couple of innings. You've played miserably. You don't have a home game to show for anything for the second straight year. You're losing to your hated rival, and you put that stupid thing on your head and dance down the dugout? I mean, are we serious? This is what baseball's come to?
0: And he later on said if he was the manager, you would have had to have fought him to get out of that dugout. I just thought it was another example of kind of the individualization of sports, whether it's this thing, the home run jacket. We saw Kirk kind of not want to do it this year. Like, I get it having fun. I get it that that's probably the last home run of your season. But it's a playoff game. You're getting your ass kicked. You're getting your ass kicked by your biggest rival in their building. The season's over. You had a solo shot to make it 8-2. Just go in the dugout and sit down. Celebrating, I think, is ridiculous.
2: There is nothing tougher, clip-wise, than celebrating too early in sports. It's honestly crazy. And, I mean, this isn't even celebrating too early. This is celebrating, like, I don't even know why you're celebrating. I don't know what went through this guy's head. I mean, look, I know it's an individual moment. Yeah, you're hitting a huge home run for yourself individually, I guess, in Yankee Stadium. Like, good for you. You did this, but read the room a little bit. Like,
0: top of seven.
2: I'm sure Red Sox fans didn't love it either, right? Like, Francesa loving, you know, he's a Yankees guy. He's a mainstay in New York. He thought it was embarrassing. I'm sure a lot of people in the Dirty Water Red Sox fan base were like, dude, what are you doing? Like, I think there's a lot of people in the Red Sox fan base that would agree with Francesa.
0: It's actually very embarrassing. And this is where you got to put the team ahead of yourself. And it's a very selfish thing to do. If you look at it like, hey, it's 8-2, it's the seventh inning, you know what? Let's put the rally caps on. Let's try to spur our team on. It's one thing. It's clearly you're only thinking of yourself at that time. You've already checked out. The game's over. And guess what? You got 9 outs left. Make some use of it.
2: It's also tough, too, when it's like, respectfully, not a name player on the team. It's like, dude, yeah, know your role. I'm sorry. Like, you're not Roman Anthony. You're not Wilson, right? Contreras. Like, just chill.
0: It's just a weird moment. Okay, a couple other items to get to. We'll do our picks for the NFL at 12 o'clock, so stick around for that. A few items to go through in terms of the NFL. We'll start with Tony Romo, who is now mutually parted ways with CBS. My goodness, it's an interesting story. So obviously, he had the DUI or the DWI. I know they change it in different states and that sort of thing. And so they've agreed to part ways. As much as I understand that, obviously he was going to start the season on the sidelines. The thought was maybe he spends the whole year on the sidelines. And I don't know, like, it's weird to discuss, like, is a DUI like a proper reason to end this contract with CBS? I think if you're CBS and maybe you've had some doubts because he's been criticized a lot in the last couple of years for his performance, and you see a very convenient way to get out of that $18 million a year contract, I'm sorry, that plays a role in it as well. So at the end of the day, I'm just surprised, not that he didn't start the season, but that the relationship severed. I find that very surprising.
2: It is surprising in that it just seems like such a fall from grace so quickly, because it just seemed like whenever he took the job, he was the new hotness in NFL broadcasting, and now it feels like less than 10 years later or whatever it is, he's already on the outs with CBS. I just, you know, when you have such a high paying and public job, the rules just aren't the same for everybody. And, you know, it's just one of these things where I think another issue that I think is another reason why

0: it was easier to cut ties and go their separate ways now is that the guy who's replacing him, J.J. Watt, just has such a high approval rating. There's nobody that I've heard say a bad word about J.J. Watt as a guy, as a teammate, and as a broadcaster. He was on the panel last year or a few years ago, got in the booth last year with Ian Eagle, and he's been improving steadily as a broadcaster too. So in a way, he's almost like maybe not as charismatic as Romo was when he first started predicting the plays and, you know, just being like all giddy in the chair, and you can hear it in his voice. But J.J. Watt has made a lot of strides as a broadcaster too. And I think CBS is probably just like, hey, we've got Jim Nance, who's one of the best in the business. We've got an up and coming star in the league who is well liked by many NFL fans, even outside of the cities he played in as a player. And I just think it's kind of the perfect storm that happened here. And you're right. Like, I think it's just with him currently on the sidelines, it's just easier to kind of, you know, sever ties right now while he's not in the spotlight.
1: His approval rating had gone down, and I think it was a convenient way for CBS to get out of the contract, if you ask me. And now looking at it, Greg Olsen, like, you got a couple of free agents. Greg Olsen is sitting there looking for work because he got booted for Tom Brady. So he's out there. And then what's weird is ESPN went out of their way to get Buck and Aikman to call Monday Night Football. Like, they paid big, big money, moved mountains to make that happen. They come on over. I think it's been 5 years or less. And they re-sign Buck. Now there's thought of, does ESPN get back into some Major League Baseball games? Is that where Buck is? Why is Buck signing Aikman not? And then you start wondering, is there an opening there that Troy Aikman maybe goes and replaces Romo and works with Nance and CBS? That is also an interesting option. So a lot of free agent, big name, former athletes looking to call games. But the one thing is, Boff, honestly, you put a gun to my head, I can't tell you all the crews for the baseball playoffs, but everyone knows who everyone is in every crew in football. It is such a, like, I've really seen this evolve through the years. It's such a part of the game. Everyone talks about who's calling it, whether they like them, don't like them. It really is sort of something that goes along with watching the games. It's who's calling them. We seem just kind of obsessed with it in a way.
0: Let me ask you this. How do you think Aikman and Buck would do if they were separated? Because I think they're a great tandem right now.
1: But I think Aikman and Nance would work just fine. I think Aikman would be great. The funny thing is, this really spurred on Aikman. If you remember when Romo got hired and everyone just fell in love with him and he had the big money, Aikman got kind of annoyed and he demanded the same money. It was a very open public debate about he wants a new contract. He wants the same money Romo's getting because he's done it for longer, right? And I just think Romo at his peak was as good as anyone. But something had happened in the last couple of years. And it's weird ups and downs. And then you look at a guy like Tom Brady, who I think now, I don't know about you, he had a kind of a weird start last year when it all began. When I hear Tom Brady on a broadcast, I already start convincing myself this is the best game of the week. He's really grown on me as a broadcaster this year.
0: I'm with you on that. And I was a little bit, not surprised, but when you're right, he did get off. Rough start is too strong, but you're right. Like, there are some growing pains there as a broadcaster.
1: It's always going to take time.
0: For sure. I mean, he's walking from the field into the broadcast booth. It's going to take some time. I was always of the opinion that I'm like, this guy is dialed. He is the GOAT, and he's wired a certain way where he wants to be the best at whatever he does. I was always of the opinion that, hey, yeah, with these growing pains starting out, that's going to happen, but you don't think this guy wants to fine-tune and perfect his craft? Like, I always thought he was going to improve in the booth. I mean, maybe Greg Olsen disagrees with me as somebody that got ousted there, but like...
1: Oh, Brady's nails.
0: He's going to be crazy. And who's going to have more cachet in the game than I'd say the greatest quarterback to ever play? Like, when he talks, he immediately brings that sort of, you know, experience. And who knows better than Tom Brady, the guy that's played 20 plus years in the league and has the most Super Bowl rings?
1: And it's hard staying relatable. That was the challenge with Aikman. Like, he played in the 90s. Like, Brady played against all these guys he's calling against right now. And so it's very hard. Like, maybe Romo was just always meant to be good for a couple of years, but didn't have the longevity the way that Aikman had and how Brady's going to do it. The thing about Brady is,

0: say what you want about the guy. In his mind, he's so competitive. You think of the Jordans, the Kobes, all these kind of athletes that are just obsessed with things. Whether we like it or not, he approaches this job, and he's talked about it. He wants to be the greatest of that.
1: For sure.
0: Like, he wants to be the broadcast GOAT. He wants to be the best thing since John Madden and surpassing him. We can laugh all we want. This guy's waking up every day trying to make it happen.
2: No doubt. And, like, I personally, when I'm watching his games on Sunday, I think I separate every, like, the thing I can't stand when they're criticizing Brady as his part, as his role in the, as a broadcaster is, oh, you know, he's, there's a little bit of conflict of interest there because he's a part of the Raiders ownership group. It's like, honestly, as long as he's not broadcasting a Raiders game, I couldn't care less about that. Like, you're hearing from somebody who has the authority to comment on the current play in the National Football League from somebody that hasn't been that far removed from it and is the greatest player of all time. So why would you not want somebody like that explaining the game to you?
0: And maybe he is not so far removed from it. There's some other reports that Tom Brady, I got this from WEEI in Boston, the thought that Tom Brady has not given up on making a comeback. He has not ruled out ever throwing another pass in the National Football League again. We saw that Drew Brees nearly joined the Broncos for the AFC Championship game. And I don't know what kind of shape he is and that sort of thing. It was very clear in this flag football thing we saw in the offseason that Brady still looks pretty damn good. And that the idea is he's always wanted to come back and maybe even come back at the age of 50 to try to get one final ring. It's wild, but it's just an interesting story when you compare that legacies and kind of the opposite of what we're seeing with Aaron Rodgers this year.
2: I'm actually really glad that you brought up that flag football thing, because mm-hmm. I remember when he was, you know, taking reps there and throwing and doing stuff like that. I remember talking to people around here being like, this guy wants to come back for the Olympics when flag football is in 2028 there in LA. Like, that was my first thought.
0: And at the very least, he's going to be there, I would think.
2: And
0: right?
2: And it goes back to like everything we're just talking about, how this guy's wired as the GOAT. He wants to be the best in his craft at whatever it is he takes on. And to me, I'm thinking like, hey, what hasn't this guy done? Win an Olympic gold medal? Can this guy stay in the pocket and still sling the rock and hit these guys in the Olympics? I think, like, I wouldn't put it past him, you know what I mean? So I don't know. I just think that was interesting too.
0: It's a great transition here, because you wonder, okay, do you mess with your legacy when you do something like that, when you come back? And we saw Jordan come back and Merrill Lemieux come back and that sort of thing. I'm watching Steelers and Browns the other day, and I'm like, wow, Aaron Rodgers is just washed. It's done. Like, the Rodgers that we knew for so many years is not there. Because he's so impressive physically, he's still capable of throwing passes in the NFL. He's still capable of starting, but he's not the guy that you would have seen for years. And I just wonder, Boff, it felt like, has this thing gone so far where people start to forget the Green Bay Packers, Aaron Rodgers? Or is he going to retire and we dismiss what we've seen with the Steelers? You know what I mean? Some guys, they could do it. You know, like Emmitt Smith ran for the Arizona Cardinals at some point. But once the career ended, you just go back to what you remember them for. I wonder if he or if there's any other people that kind of sully their career that way by, quote, hanging around too long.
2: So I have a name in mind that I don't know if it's because they hung around too long in their career, but it's also a Steeler when you're mentioning Aaron Rodgers. And that the name that comes to mind for me is Antonio Brown. I almost called him A.J. Brown.
0: Mm-hmm.
2: Like, Antonio Brown, for me, Mike, is probably on the short list, if he's not the best offensive player I've ever laid eyes on in the NFL. When he was at the height of his game with Roethlisberger and, you know, was just, he was uncoverable. And based on stats alone, he should probably be a first ballot Hall of Famer. He was absolutely insane. And now, just, you think about how his career ended. He goes to the Bucs with Tom Brady, you know, jogs off the field with his shirt off.
0: Takes the jersey off,
2: flips off the fans, you know, just, you go.

0: to any of his social media posts. He's very outgoing there, outspoken, and just kind of popping off on everybody. And he's somebody that it's kind of a shame because, like I just told you, he was, to me, with the naked eye, watching that guy perform on Sundays, as not even a Steelers fan, just somebody who appreciates his ability. I was like, this guy is the craziest offensive weapon in the NFL right now. And now it just seems like the Patriots wanted nothing to do with him when he went over there. The Bucks, we just talked about, that exit was awkward. And now it just kind of seems like he's in legal trouble, or he's, you know, involved in this lawsuit. He's popping off at this person online. It just really seems like he's done more damage off the field in the last few seasons than he's done good when he was playing as one of the best players for a decade in the NFL.
1: It's a great example of someone's legacy in the present makes you forget their past.
0: Right.
1: Like Joe Flacco, Philip Rivers are known that they came back from sitting on a couch, but you still go back to what they were and they didn't ruin anything. You know, I look at it like another guy in terms of like hanging around to like switch sports. Corey Perry won a cup, gold medals, won a Hart Trophy, Hall of Famer, all that sort of thing. Hung around, but kind of reinvented himself, where even though he is now currently a journeyman, he didn't sully the rest of the career. You know what I mean? Like some guys could pull it off. And then others, like your point about AB, I guess the more off the field stuff, and that's the issue with Rodgers. He got a little bit too known for the off the field stuff, whether it was the COVID comments that he had made, the stuff about his exes. There's been so much of it that you do start forgetting that he was one of the only guys during the Brady Manning era that may have had a better arm than both of those guys. But you actually forget about it in a way.
0: And you know what? Watching that game on Thursday night, he's not the same player, but there was one pass he threw to Roman Wilson, like catching him in stride as he's running. And I'm like, every now and then he kind of has a glimpse of you're like, right. you remember who this guy used to be.
1: Right. And I guess as their careers go on, those just become less and less during the game where they used to be every single pass they made. All right, every game on the schedule, we're going to go through them all, starting with another international game. So your viewing starts at 9:30 tomorrow morning. We'll do that as Sportsnet Today wraps up. 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
2: Stefan Olop here from the 680 News Radio Traffic Center. We have a collision on the westbound 401 collectors at Vic Park. Right lane is blocked and the northbound Victoria Park on-ramp is closed. Eastbound approaching Meadowvale in the express, right lane blocked with a stall. And on the westbound 403, the ramp to upper middle is closed with a collision. 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

0: All right, final segment of Sportsnet today. It's week number 4 in the National Football League. The Browns go to 3-1. Yes, the Browns. The Browns and Raiders have combined for 6-1 to start off the season, if you could believe it. So that was the Thursday night. Let's take you through, as we love to do every week, through all of the games. All right, in England, a 9:30 start tomorrow morning. Boff, it's the Colts and the Commanders. Indy favored by 4.5.
1: I think this is a pretty fair line. I would take the Colts in this game. I'm not trusting the Commanders. I know they had a huge win against Seattle last week, but this is the NFL, and nothing goes to plan. So just when you think that they're going to get a couple more wins under their belt here against a pedestrian Colts team, I think the Colts get it done here. I think Jonathan Taylor, if I'm not mistaken, had an amazing game the last time they played internationally in Germany. I expect him to show out again here. And, I expect Daniel Jones to be solid here. It doesn't look like Jaden Daniels is back yet. So give me the Colts here.
0: I'm with you. And I think they're flying high from that big win last week, the big upset over Seattle. So I like Indy in this one as well. A big matchup. Surprised it's in the 1 o'clock window. Patriots and the Bills, Buffalo favored by 7 at home.
1: Honestly, I think that the spread should probably

0: probably be a little less than 7, but with the way the Patriots offense has been looking, I mean, that's why WEEI is probably talking about Tom Brady coming out of retirement, because it's been a little bit like Drake Maybe. That's the hot nickname you hear generated online.
1: Oh, that's a good one.
0: So I don't know. I feel like if this was the first game of the season and not the fourth game of the season, you would see this line be, you know, closer to a field goal. But give me the Bills at home to continue this momentum. I didn't think the Patriots would start 1-3, but I think that's what's going to happen here, Mike.
1: The Bills still won and covered last week, despite not looking great against the Chargers, despite two picks by Josh Allen. I think you go with Buffalo until they prove otherwise. So I will take them even on this big number. Jets at the Bears. No Caleb Williams and no Case Keenum in this game either, Boff.
0: And no problem. I think the Bears have a good thing going right now. I think Tyson Bagent is normally the backup quarterback, and because he was in the concussion protocol, Case Keenum got the start last week after, you know, participating in multiple practices. So it made sense to go to Case, but I think Tyson Bagent is a very quality backup. The Jets don't really scare me. Breece Hall will be out. They're going with Braylon Allen at running back. I think that the Bears cover the 3.5 here at home.
1: And it could be a decent scoring game, too. Geno Smith's looked pretty decent this year. He's having another comeback in his career. But, yeah, Chicago covering the 3.5 at home. I do like that one. Here's an interesting one. The Jacksonville Jaguars. I'm all in on the Jags. I think they are absolutely legit. They should probably be 3-0. They literally had only one bad quarter in that game against the Broncos. Jacksonville's in Cincinnati, where the Bengals are favored by 2.5.
0: This is a tough one to call, and I'm going to make a pick on the total here. I think that Joe Burrow shows out. I think that Trevor Lawrence shows out. A lot of yardage should be had. A lot of prolific pass catchers here. Give me the total over 51.5 here.
1: Love that one there. I'm right with you. Like the Jags to win this one outright. Cardinals, Giants in New York. Jameis Winston is the starter for now. Maybe we'll see J.J. McCarthy, but Arizona favored by 2.5.
0: I'm
1: surprised by that
0: spread,
1: right?
0: I'm looking at it too. I mean, as road favorites here, are they just kind of looking more, are the odds makers looking into the quarterback situation with the Giants? I don't know. Maybe it's a tough one to call for them, but I feel like the Giants can get this done. I don't know. I haven't really seen enough from the Cardinals. They've been in games, but, you know, traveling across the country, I can see. I want to side with the home dog here, Mike. I'm going to take the Giants.
1: Yeah, I'm right with you. I don't think Arizona, for as decent as they have been so far, worthy of being road favorites. I'm not so sure. All right, here's an interesting one. The LA Rams could fall to 1-3 if they don't get a win in a tough environment at Philly, but Philly really injured. And it's funny, they got crushed by the Bears. Then you go back and say maybe that win against Tennessee exploited, that maybe this is not the team that we thought. But Rams at Eagles, LA favored by 3.5 on the road in Philly.
0: So we talked about this all last week about how the Rams' schedule is very tough to start the year. I'll say this. I think they're going to split their next two games. They got the Eagles this week, and they've got the Bills next week. I do think they go 1-1 in those two games. I think that they get it done against the Eagles on the road. I can see. The line is a little fishy to me. I don't know if they should be favored, but I think you're seeing that Puka Nacua is going to come back. And I think that this line is mostly because the Eagles' offense has looked a little inept lately. I think they haven't really gotten going. So,
1: and Smith is out this week, too, I think. As
0: well. This is a tough one to call. You know what? I'm going to take the Rams here, and I think that they lose to Buffalo the following week.
1: I like the Rams to win by a touchdown or more on the road in Philly. Okay, how about this game? You could argue the loser of this game just might fire their coach. It's the Green Bay Packers at the Tampa Bay Buccaneers. Green Bay by a field goal on the road. They've looked brutal, especially coming after that awful Thursday night performance at home to the Falcons where they got mashed.
0: I'm going to try to not overreact to the season so far and just look at these two teams objectively. And I just think that the Packers, despite their struggles this year and how they haven't looked good at all, I think that they are the better team. They've got

0: more talent offensively. Buccaneers starting a rookie quarterback. I think the Packers, if they have any pride whatsoever, get back into the win column. Give me Green Bay to cover the 3 points.
1: Yeah, right with you there as well. We are on the same page for most of these picks, Buff. Let's see if it changes as we move to Baltimore, where the Ravens host the winless Titans. Baltimore by 11.5 at home.
0: The Ravens will win this game. I'm going to take the Titans to cover. I don't see why it's... I mean, I can understand why they're 0-3, but I'm always of the opinion that if it's over 10 points, I'm going to side with the dog. I think that's a large spread in the NFL.
1: The Titans are bad. How bad are they? We're going to find out.
0: Exactly.
1: I do like Baltimore to win. And honestly, to cover, I could easily see them... Like even like a 28-14 game... Feels like not terrible, but still enough to cover the number. So give me Baltimore there. All right, the Dallas Cowboys sitting at 1-2, but they had tough losses. They literally lost a walk-off against the Ravens, a tight game against the Giants, and then got that win, obviously, against the Commanders. It is the Battle of Texas there in Houston. Houston was 0-3 last year, made the playoffs. Can they do it again this year? They are favored at home to the Cowboys by 3.
0: Texans have to be the most disappointing team so far, given the expectations. But you just said it. They made the playoffs last year after starting 0-3. And I think that they were a hot team coming into the year, a sexy pick for a lot of people. I don't think they're 0-4 bad. I think they get the win. And I think that they're going to cover that 3 points.
1: I think they pulled it off last year, but maybe the time has run out on them this year. If you're giving me 3 points in the Cowboys, I will take Dallas. All right, 0-3 Miami at 3-0 Minnesota. Weird spread. The Vikings, they don't score a lot of points. They're favored by 10 at home.
0: I don't know what to think of this game because I don't know what to think of Kyler Murray. I feel like he is an improvement over J.J. McCarthy, who they shipped out of town. But I'm going to take the... Again, 10-point spread here. I'm going to side with the Dolphins here. I don't think that they're, you know, I don't think that they'll lose by 10. Let's put it that way.
1: They lost their starting running back. I just don't know how much they're going to score in Minnesota. We're going to really find out about this this Flores defense.
0: Yeah, honestly, yeah. They forgot about the Brian Flores defense here. This game's probably a stay away for me, Mike, but if I had to make a pick, I would probably still side with the Dolphins, just with the spread being 10.
1: Give me Mini in this one. All right, we move over to some of the games of the week. The Kansas City Chiefs, kind of surprising at 3. Nobody weren't sure if they'd have a slow start. The LA Raiders, absolutely surprising at 3-0. Which team gets their first loss? It's KC by 4.5.
0: Wow. I can't believe that I'm actually having some pause here.
1: This is the toughest week for spreads
0: in a Chiefs,
1: in the season,
0: in
1: right?
0: In a Chiefs-Raiders game that I'm not automatically picking the Chiefs. It's giving me some thought, but I think that the Chiefs cover the 4.5 despite being on the road here. I feel like there were a lot of question marks about the Chiefs coming into the year, and they've passed with flying colors after their first 3 games. The Raiders are a nice story, but I think if you had told them that they would start the season 3-1, they would have taken that.
1: Yep.
0: Give me the Chiefs to, you know, be the alphas and take care of their division rival here.
1: I agree. And what the Raiders have in common with the Browns, they got new coaches, and no one told the new coaches they were supposed to be bad. If you're these coaches, you know what you do? You prepare to win every week. And so whether you look at it that way or not, even though the expectation is for them to be terrible, Clint Kubiak has obviously had his team ready. I think they may cover. There's a chance, but I do like Kansas City on the money line to win this one in Vegas. Another tricky one to call, also in that 4:25 window on Sunday. The Denver Broncos, who start every game horribly and then try to come back late, they're at the San Francisco 49ers. San Fran favored by 3 at home.
0: I'm curious to see Mike Evans' availability for this game. He was a little banged up this week. But I feel like he should be playing. It sounds like he's trending towards that direction. The 49ers at home kind of scare me. But you know what, Mike? I'm going to take the Broncos in a little bit of an upset here on the road. I feel like Sean Payton and Mike Shanahan, excuse me,

0: Kyle Shanahan are just like two offensive minds. I feel like they're going to kind of show out a little bit, draw up some plays. I think that they're both going to get up for this game. And I think that the Broncos, if they don't win outright, I think that they they're going to cover the spread there.
1: If they start off like they did the last couple games, I don't think they're going to be able to pull it off in San Fran, where I like the Niners. All right, Chargers, you could argue the most disappointing team. From expectations, it's Houston. By performance and Justin Herbert, my goodness, the Chargers. And guess what they get? They get a road game in Seattle. Wow, good luck. Seahawks favored by 7.
0: Again, a little bit of a big spread here, but I haven't seen anything from the Chargers that gives me confidence to back them right now. And until I do see it, I have to take the Seahawks at home. You want to talk about the Seahawks? They're not going to be in a good mood after losing to the Commanders. So Chargers in a really bad spot playing against a pissed off Seattle team, the defending champs. Give me Seattle to cover the 7.
1: Yeah, Darnold's back. A tough loss at Washington. They are annoyed. They're at home where the defense is incredible. JSN, we're not even to week 4. He's got over 400 yards already and 6 touchdowns. So I like Seattle to win and cover. I mean, the Chargers, until they prove it, we have to go against them. All right, we move to Sunday Night Football. The Detroit Lions at the Carolina Panthers. Detroit's 2-1, Carolina 1-2. Bryce Young's looked pretty good. The offenses look pretty decent as well. Detroit favored on the road by 3.5 on Sunday night.
0: Bryce Young, 939 passing yards, 7 TDs, and 2 picks on the season so far. He's been great. And you know what? With how the defense has looked for the Lions, it's been extremely leaky. I don't see why they are getting respect here as being favorites on the road. Give me the Panthers to win this game outright.
1: I'm actually right with you. They got to pick an upset there. The Lions are going to be exploited here. They're not. I mean, I think we fall in love with the Dan Campbell Lions, but they're not that team anymore, especially defensively. I think they get exploited. I like Carolina winning at home, too.
0: The one recipe for success for Detroit in this game is if it's bad weather. I'm seeing that there could be some rain in the Carolinas and whatnot. If it's a predominantly a ground game, I mean, I think then you have to give the edge a little bit to Detroit with Jahmyr Gibbs over Chuba Hubbard on the Panthers. But I don't think you can really disrespect the Panthers right now in the early going. They've looked good offensively. Dave Canales is an offensive-minded coach, and I think that we just talked about the Detroit defense. They'll be able to put some points up on them.
1: Staying with the Panthers and the NFC South, another couple of members of that division battle on Monday Night Football. It's the Atlanta Falcons primetime tour. Four weeks in a row, they're in one of the primetime games. Atlanta at New Orleans. New Orleans by 2.5. New Orleans, to me, has been one of the bright, surprising stories of the year so far. They're tough. They're at home. And I think the Falcons, I don't know if it was enough to redeem themselves, but a huge performance at Green Bay. They had everything cooking for them that night.
0: I like the Saints at home here. I think if it's, I like the spread, only 2.5. I think that Tyler Shuck, he's been shucking it. Him and Bryce Young have been really good, pleasant surprises at the quarterback position early in the season here. And you know what? This was another tough one to call. I originally was leaning Falcons, thinking that they would keep the momentum going after that win where Penix returned. But I just feel like the Saints are at home. The Superdome is a tough place to play. And yeah, they've got some playmakers on offense here, the Saints. Give me New Orleans to cover the 2.5.
1: Yeah, I like the Saints as well. They go on the road and go to overtime against the Lions in week 1. Then they go on the road again and beat Baltimore straight up. And the only loss is against the Raiders, who have started off 3-0, a very tight game there as well. Now they're back home, obviously. And I think I like the way Shucks looked. I know there's some injuries at the running back position as well. Alvin Kamara is back. We'll see if he has an expanded role. But give me New Orleans to win. I don't think you're asking a lot at 2.5.
0: You bring up a great point about the running backs, and that's also what kind of factored in my decision, was like Travis Etienne Jr. is out this game, and he's somebody that they signed to be their main running back. But he's been really pedestrian the first couple games. I don't really know how much of a loss that is. I mean, obviously you want your starting running back there throughout the season, but over the first 2 games, he hasn't, or 3 games, he hasn't really been a needle mover for them. So

0: I think, you know, Alvin Kamara getting some more pass catching work. Kendre Miller will. I don't see Kendre Miller being that much of a drop off, at least in the early going of the season for Achan. So yeah, I think even with the injuries at the running back position, I still think the Saints can get it done.
1: So there you have it. That is week four in the NFL. Nice and compact with all of our picks. So looking forward to another great afternoon of football. Time for the Wiley Aikman to have his contract renewed at a much bigger salary, Mike, in Victoria. So thank you for that. Ian in Ridgeville. Hey, guys, just wanted to chime in on Malesko's interview and the relationship with Jack Hughes. She's incredibly close with the Hughes mom. They played together in college. She has hung with the family for a long time. So I didn't realize the connection there with the family. So maybe that's what made it that much more interesting. Maybe that's what made him so comfortable in blowing her off. Maybe it was because they did know each other so well.
0: Hey, like we said, it might have been an awkward interaction to all of us, but at least it was a genuine interaction. They didn't, you know, pull any punches. He showed that he was a little upset by the question and she wasn't afraid to ask it.
1: Absolutely. Okay, just a few minutes left. Obviously, we can go back to where we started. Leafs and Sens. You know, it's funny, the Battle of Ontario is on, and the whole thing with this division, Boff, and with the playoff schedule and everything else, I got to say, it's lining up where Leafs and Sens are going to both be pretty good this year. The Habs are obviously one of the teams to beat in the East. From a rivalry standpoint, this could be a wicked year for the Leafs. It feels like the Leafs and their rivals take turns of when they're good or not. Certainly that case with the Habs, but all three of those teams, Toronto, Montreal, Ottawa, could be really good and really battling in that division this year. So I think we have a lot of great Saturday nights in store like this one.
0: We talked about how the league as a whole is better when the original six teams are humming. And I feel, you know, in our little Toronto bubble here, I think it's a lot better when the Sens are going, the Habs are going, the Leafs are going. It just makes these rivalry games that much more exciting to watch.
1: Yeah, can't wait to see how that turns out. What do you think? McKenna gets his first goal of the season tonight? It certainly feels that way.
0: You know what? I was going to say I think Marchenko gets on the score sheet tonight.
1: That's actually a good one. That's actually
0: maybe,
1: really, really
0: maybe
1: good
0: both
1: one.
0: Of them. We'll see.
1: Yeah, and so far the returns on that have been really good. It's hard to like not do the overreaction stuff, so we'll see how it pans out. But for now, that top line looks pretty good, and we'd love to see kind of a better showing by Bobrovsky in his second game with the Leafs. But still early, but you got to like what you're seeing. The entertainment factor is much, much improved this year.
0: No question. And the dump and chase seems gone. For the Craig Berube era is far back in the rear view.
1: Yeah, absolutely. Anything left for you on the Blue Jays season? That wrapped up, obviously. Russ Atkins was on your show with Blair and Barker this week. It just feels like you just hope that the rest and everything else is happening in the offseason. I haven't even thought about the CBA part that we may not even have a start of the season come spring, but maybe any kind of closing thoughts you have on the old Bluebirds.
0: Well, I don't think it's any secret. It sounds like they know they have to make some moves on the offensive side. And hearing Ross Atkins and Mark Shapiro talk this week, it sounds like they know that they can't just be, you know, they can't just be bringing in just random pieces here and there to kind of fill holes in the lineup. It sounds like reading between the lines, mm-hmm. they know they need to bring in a significant bat to kind of help out Vladdy, help out some of the other guys here.
1: Yeah, it's going to be an interesting offseason. You know, it's funny. Caleb Joseph explained to me once why it's so difficult to fix what you have during the season. When games are being played, when you're being looked at a certain way, especially the other thing is, Boff, like we forget about the Vladdy situation. Because they were in the playoff race for so long, you really didn't have the opportunity to try to reinvent yourself down the stretch. Even though it wasn't working for him, and you could argue anything else would have been better than what he did, you kind of are in that state where you have to stay put with what you have and see if you can carry that through and waiting for things to improve. Now you have an actual entire offseason to make those changes.
0: No doubt. I think we spoke about it so often where we were always looking for reasons why the Blue Jay season went the way it did. And I think, you know, I don't have the numbers to back it up here, but I'm always going to be in the camp that I think the

0: the long season and the shorter off season playing into November last year did play a bit of a factor, as well as the WBC once spring training did get going.
1: You know, it's funny, everyone talks about the playoff format with hockey and the reseeding, and they got to go back to the 1-8 and all that sort of thing. It does feel like, I don't know if you agree, it was kind of a shame that the Yankees and Red Sox got pinned against each other. Same thing even with the Phillies and the Braves. There's just something about maybe the reseeding in baseball might be a better option, because I'm not jacked too much about the White Sox and the Guardians, to be honest. And I just wonder how that would play differently if they had to reseed.
0: You like to see best on best, and you don't like to see that too early in the playoffs, no matter what the sport is my opinion. And we'll go next time we're hosting, we'll go into the playoff format for the NHL again too.
1: All right. Want to thank our guest, Josh Wegman from The Score, Vivek Jacob, Adam Stanley. Want to thank Brandon Brown for producing a great show. And thanks to you, Boff. Enjoy your Saturday, everyone. And thanks for listening to Sportsnet 590, The Fan.
2: Stefan Olup here from the 680 News Radio Traffic Center. Collision on the westbound 401 in the collectors at Vic Park. Right lane is blocked. The on-ramp from northbound Victoria Park also closed. Westbound 403 ramp to upper middle closed with the collision. And on the eastbound Gardner at Jarvis, we have moving maintenance in the left lane. 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

0: for Martinez and a 5 spot for Cleveland.
1: Here's Murakami. Oh, here we go. It's on. 1-0. Swinging a fly ball. Well hit. Left field, and he's done it. Swinging a high drive deep to left field. Forget about this one. It is gone right now. Home run, Jose Ramirez. He hit the daylights out of it.
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3: 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This is the first ever postseason meeting between the two AL Central rivals who've been playing since 1901, and they are pretty even when it comes to the all-time matchups. Guardians franchise leading the all-time series by just 4 games. Today will mark the 14th time they play in 2026. In the previous 13 games, they were separated by 1 win, 1 run, and 1 hit. Cleveland manager Stephen Vogt.
4: I think there's familiarity there, and they have it with us. You know, and so this is 3 straight years where we've been fortunate to get to the postseason and found our way into playing a divisional opponent, which, you know them well. You've played them a lot. There's a little bit of a rivalry there because all 3 years it's kind of been that's who you've been racing with to get in. And so there's emotion. There's a lot of things that make this series really exciting. And but I do think there's no secrets. There's no secrets. We know them. They know us. And so it's just go out and execute. Let's see who can win 3 games before the other team.
3: Vogt's Guardians played the AL Central rival Tigers in the 2024 and 2025 postseasons. We'll hear more from him a bit later in our pregame show. Today, Cleveland's Parker Messick gets the start in Game 1. He went 12-9 in 32 regular season starts. Did you know his 2.56 ERA is the lowest by a rookie pitcher in a single season with a minimum of 30 starts since the Mets' John Matlack posted a 2.32 ERA in 1972 when he won NL Rookie of the Year. It's also the lowest ERA by a Cleveland lefty since Cliff Lee's 2.54 in 2008, and in 4 starts against the White Sox this season, Messick had a 2.81 ERA, 29 strikeouts, just 5 walks. Did You Know is brought to you by Gusto, the all-in-one payroll and benefits software built for small businesses. That's GUSTO.com. Chicago counters with a rookie lefty reliever, Hagen Smith. Smith, the 5th overall selection in the 2024 draft out of Arkansas, fared pretty well in his first Major League season after his August 9th debut. A 1.29 ERA, 41 strikeouts, 16 walks over 28 innings in 18 regular season appearances. He faced the Guardians 3 times in the regular season. He allowed 2 earned runs on 2 hits across the combined 5 2/3 innings. Stat of the day is brought to you by hands-free Skechers Slip-ins Aeroburst, high-performance running shoes that cut through the wind.
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3: Some pretty big news out of the Bronx today ahead of the Yankees ALDS opener against the Rays in Tampa, 6:30 Eastern on ESPN Radio. For the 2nd straight round, the Yankees will be without 3-time American League MVP Aaron Judge as he continues to deal with a right calf strain. Tampa Bay skipper Kevin Cash.
5: I look at Aaron Judge as being the best player in our sport when he's right. I mean, you got Unicorn and Shohei Ohtani. We don't see him very often. And then you got Aaron Judge. So it's different. I mean, the game planning, we haven't seen too many games with him not in it. It was a little odd going up to Yankee Stadium and not seeing him in there. But they have a very good lineup. They've been very good without him. I think it's incredibly impressive, the offensive success that they have had missing the best hitter in our sport.
3: New York did include slugger Giancarlo Stanton on the ALDS roster. He was carried as a pinch hitter against the Red Sox in the wild card round, but did not take an at-bat in that series. That will likely continue. He will likely continue as a pinch hit option this round. Stanton hasn't played in a game since late April due to 3 different calf strains. 2 NLDS series openers today. The Dodgers seeking to become the first team to win 3 straight World Series since the Yankees from 1998 to 2000. Home to the Braves, 3:30 Eastern, ESPN ESPN Radio. Atlanta coming off the wild card series victory over the Phillies, went 5-1 versus skipper Dave Roberts' LA club in the regular season.

0: What makes a team like that dangerous is they've already been in the fight. They've already got their intensity up. They can manage emotions. They've come out of the series with some momentum coming out of winning a series. The advantage for us is we have an opportunity to not let their pitching staff come up for air. And how do you do that? You have to exhaust the starter tomorrow. You have to get in their pen, and you have to have them deploy arms as soon as possible and get that carousel going and continue to beat starters. And then you can suffocate them. But if you sit back and let that starter go six or seven innings, that now resets pen and it changes the dynamic of the series.
1: The other NLDS opener, Padres Brewers, 7:30 Eastern, ESPN Radio. I'm Christine Lisi. The Baseball Tonight pregame show is presented by Grainger. So now let's head to Progressive Field for a preview of today's game. Alongside ESPN MLB analyst and former major leaguer Greg Olson, here's Roxy Bernstein.
2: Christine, game one of the American League Division Series here in Cleveland. Beautiful day for baseball here in the land. And two division rivals, Greg, going at it. They were separated by one game as the Guardians went down to the final day of the regular season, winning the division. And here they are meeting in the postseason. And these two teams know each other very well.
3: Yeah, they really do. And it's going to come down to the White Sox did really well against Houston. Was they got the extra 90 feet. They were able to take advantage of errors by the Astros. And looking at the game against Cleveland today, yeah, I mean, the White Sox won the series 7-6, so it's pretty evenly matched. It came down to the last game of the season. It's going to come down to who gets the extra 90 feet, who gets the extra walk, who gets the big hit in the big moment, or what bullpen comes in and gets the big out in the biggest moment. It's going to be a lot of fun to watch because they are very evenly matched.
2: The Cleveland Guardians, you look at some of their offensive numbers, and they rank near the bottom in home runs and batting average and runs scored. How are they in this position?
3: That's a great question. I don't know. I mean, you can sit here and run through it, and everybody kind of picked up Jose Ramirez, one of the best players on the planet. Slow start, as always, gets hurt, comes back, and is not 100% for most of the season. So the rest of the team rallies around him. The offense picks him up. And they got a couple nice young starters, and their bullpen has been elite for years.
2: Three straight AL Central titles for the Guardians, four of the last five, and then the playoffs five times in the last seven seasons. Had a great September, and the White Sox, they do hit home runs, but they are so young, yet they don't know any better that they're not supposed to be here.
3: Yeah, there's that old phrase that said they're too stupid to know any better. And I'm not saying that negatively. You saw it against the Astros. They went out there. They were playing baseball. They did not care that they were in the postseason. They did not care one bit. They went out and played hard, made the plays, and swept the Astros. And here we are against Cleveland.
2: Hagen Smith, the rookie, starts for the White Sox. Parker Messick, a great season for the rookie, going for the Cleveland Guardians. First pitch, Christine, coming up shortly from Progressive Field here in Cleveland.
1: 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I'm Christine Lisi. 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Joining us now is Hammer and Emmett co-host and ESPN Cleveland's Aaron Goldhammer. Aaron, let's start with the sports vibe in Cleveland this week. Browns have won three straight. They're 3-1 on the NFL season. And the Guardians are taking on the White Sox in the ALDS.
4: Yeah, the Browns won more games this week than they won in 2016 and 2017 combined. That's an actual stat. Mm-hmm. And then, oh, by the way, the baseball team not only is hosting this playoff series, but Christine, I think the Guardians have a real chance to actually make a run in these playoffs and contend to go to the World Series. People forget the longest playoff championship drought really in all of sports now belongs to Cleveland and the Guardians. They have not won a World Series since 1948. So there's as much enthusiasm and excitement around Cleveland sports as I've seen in a long time.
1: How do you feel about the whole

0: Rust versus Rust debate. Guardians have been off for almost a week now.
1: Well, I'm, as a fan, worried about it because the White Sox got to clean up the Astros and really dominated that series. But if you ask the Guardians, they needed the time off for a couple reasons. Their pitching, their bullpen are the two biggest reasons why this team is here. I mean, they don't have a guy who hit 20 home runs. They don't have a guy who hit 300. They don't have a guy with 100 RBIs. Like, you just go down this list of things, 40 steals. They don't have anybody who really is like a dominant offensive player like that. So they need their pitching, and they got to set up their pitching and get rest exactly the way they wanted it. So for Steven Vogt, they're very happy that they've had this week off.
0: How are they feeling about their offense, Aaron? Because there were points where they seemed to struggle runs, but the last couple of games they put up like, you know, 12 and 11 runs that final regular season weekend.
1: Oh, I think they're hopeful that they're going to be able to get their star going for the best stretch of his season in the playoffs. Jose Ramirez broke his hamate bone in his hand and really did not have the MVP season that you're used to seeing from him. But he's as healthy now as he has been all year. And so I think they've got some other good young pieces. You know, Stephen Kwan had a really good second half offensively, got back to being the base hit kind of Tony Gwynn player that he is. A lot of contact, doesn't hit the ball super hard, doesn't try to hit a ton of home runs. But I think the key for the Guardians offense, they need Jose Ramirez to be himself, and they're hopeful that he'll be able to do that. If he plays his best stretch of baseball all year in the playoffs, nobody's going to remember the subpar regular season.
0: What do you expect from starter Parker Messick today? He had a really nice regular season.
1: Well, it was one of the best rookie seasons, really, that a pitcher has ever had, Christine, if you go back and look historically. And he's been really good against the White Sox, but the White Sox know him. So there's not going to be any unfamiliarity here. I would expect Messick to be good, but if the Guardians want to win this game, I think they better get to five runs. Meanwhile, for Chicago, they're really cobbling this together here with pieces of a bullpen. And so the concern for them is that even though the Guardians aren't great offensively, they might score six runs just because the White Sox don't have much pitching firepower at all.
0: Now, what do you see as the main advantages of facing a division rival in the postseason?
1: Well, these two teams know each other so well. The White Sox were 7-6 against the Guards during the regular season. For the White Sox, I think there's no intimidation factor against a team that has a lot of playoff history and experience. But I think the other advantage here for the Guards is all of these bullpen guys that the White Sox throw, the Guardians have a lot of familiarity with. They've just seen a lot of pitches coming out of their hands. And so I think the more you see a guy, the more you get comfortable with timing and stuff like that. So I think that'll benefit Cleveland.
0: You mentioned, Aaron, about you could see this team going pretty far. What could keep them from advancing to the LCS or the World Series?
1: Their lack of offense. I mean, you know, we went through some of those numbers. It's incredible, Christine, that they don't have a guy who's a 20-homer guy. They don't have a 300 hitter in their lineup. And they go stretches where scoring runs feels like, if they get a hit with a runner in scoring position, it feels like a miracle.
0: Right.
1: Most playoff teams that you see have the ability to hit home runs. Just look at the numbers. The Guardians don't hit a ton of them, and it could end up being a problem that ends up holding them from maximizing their potential.
0: Aaron, thank you so much.
1: Thanks, Christine.
0: Hammer and Emmett co-host and ESPN Cleveland's Aaron Goldhammer. Coming up, why a lack of playoff experience hasn't mattered to the White Sox. 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
14: I'm Christine Lisi, continuing to get you ready for the first game of an MLB postseason quadruple header on ESPN Radio. 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A pair of rookie lefties on the hill in Hagen Smith and Parker Messick. 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Member FDIC. Let's welcome in ESPN 1000 in Chicago host Jonathan Hood for a White Sox perspective of this matchup. Jonathan, at what point of the regular season did you think that this White Sox team is different and could actually make the playoffs for the first time in 5 years?
15: I would say in August because the slogan for the Chicago White Sox for 2026 is Chicago White Sox baseball. We'll figure it out. It's really the slogan because there is no rhyme, no reason. We know the stars in Major League Baseball, Christine, but when it comes to this team, it's so random. It could be a hero from the pitching staff, from the infielders, from the outfielders. You never know with this White Sox team. So I felt like the magic happened after the All-Star break where you thought, hey, this team can actually be good.
14: So you say August. If I told you in June that both Chicago baseball teams would make the playoffs and it would be the White Sox and not the Cubs getting out of the first round, what would you have said to me?
15: There's no shot of that. 100%. When you've lost 100-plus games over and over again and there was no hope and you have all these cast-offs, here's some from Japan. Here's Murakami, who nobody wanted. And here's another person from Japan, and Anthony Kay. And there's a bunch of kids from the minor league system. There's just no way that we would have looked at the White Sox and thought playoffs, but then be able to be in the playoffs and the Cubs not in the playoffs. Yeah, that would have been really far-fetched.

0: or a team that had no hope coming into the season.
1: I want to talk to you a little bit more about Munetaka. He had quite an impact on the Sox this season, and he has been a viral media sensation with the post-game celebrations. What has he kind of brought to this team?
0: Well, definitely a lot of fun, that is for sure. He carried the White Sox a lot, Christine, in the first half of the season. Mm-hmm. I think Major League Baseball caught up with him because of the amount of strikeouts in the second half. But the point is, though, is that he's a lightning rod for fun in that locker room. And also for a guy that is in the United States playing baseball for the first time, he's been really, really great for the team. So I just think that it's fun, but also he brings power. And again, one of the great unknowns for the White Sox. You had no idea what he'd bring to the table. A lot of home runs, a lot of fun for this White Sox team.
1: What's the advantage for the Sox of facing a divisional foe in the postseason?
0: The Sox and the Cleveland Guardians are pretty even. But from the White Sox standpoint, you know, they've been able to win with vibes. It's really strange. When we look at sports, usually you can pinpoint certain players, certain coaches. But for the White Sox, it's vibes. So I would just say the penchant to be able to hit home runs. When you look at the White Sox, they've been able to put crooked numbers on the board a lot this season. They score runs in bunches and have an inning in which they score four or five runs. You don't hear from them again, and maybe they come back at the end. So I would just say that they are a team that loves to keep the line moving. Once they are hot in an inning, they are relentless. And so the never-say-die attitude for this White Sox team has carried them a lot to unbelievable victories.
1: Now, we hear a lot about experience this time of year, Jonathan, and so much of this is new for the White Sox now, you know, winning a playoff series for the first time in over two decades. How has manager Will Venable been able to help the team successfully navigate 2026?
0: He has steadied the waters nicely. It's interesting because you have a young general manager in Chris Getz, you have a young manager in Will Venable, a lot of young players on this roster. So I feel like the White Sox are learning at the same plane. Will Venable is the guy that played the game. And so I think that that helps young players because he can put his arm around some of the young guys that are struggling. Like Colson Montgomery, for instance, leads Major League Baseball in strikeouts, but can still hit 31 home runs. I just think that his patience and the way he can teach the game, it really helps. Because, again, a lot of young players have never been in this stratosphere before. And so he's a guy, I think, that, from what I can understand, has really done a great job of just being able to teach and also manage at the same time.
1: How far do you see the Sox going this postseason? Or is it just a dream? Everything's gravy now.
0: Well, I think when you've lost 100-plus games, I think everything is gravy. I just think that this series is so close that the White Sox could beat Cleveland. I can't tell you after that, because when I see this team, Christina, is so unusual because you don't know who the starter is from game to game. Also, they have used openers, bullpen guys to be able to put it together. Hagan Smith is a bullpen guy for game number one. So that's the great unknown with this team, that you don't know who's going to start from game to game. The lineup is different for game one than it was in game two against the Astros. So, again, this season has been crazy, and also the unknown, the mystery that is Will Venable, the manager of the White Sox.
1: Jonathan, thank you so much.
0: Thank you, Christine.
1: ESPN 1000 in Chicago host Jonathan Hood. Now it's time for our trivia question brought to you by Lids. Looking to bench that tired cap? Shop the newest MLB collection from 47 brands featuring the iconic Big Time Hitch, only in-store at Lids. And our question involves our final game of the night, Brewers flamethrower Jacob Mizrowski on the hill versus the Padres 8 Eastern on ESPN Radio. The Miz finished the regular season 16-5, a 1.80 ERA, 252 strikeouts in 30 starts. Only the fifth pitcher since the mound was lowered in 1969 to finish a regular season with 250 Ks and an ERA of 1.8 or lower. Who are the other four? I'm Christine Lisi. The Baseball Tonight pregame show is presented by Grainger. First pitch for the White Sox and Guardians is about 12 minutes away. It has been quite a journey to this point for Chicago, coming off three straight 100-plus loss seasons. Skipper Will Venable talked about that when he sat down with Roxy earlier today.
2: Christine, game one, division series here in Cleveland with the skipper of the Chicago White Sox, Will Venable, and the first two games of the postseason, going to Houston, sweeping that series. for this group, what did it mean to go in there and now have some postseason success after all this regular season success you guys had?
3: Yeah, I think it's just another point in which these guys can look at it and build confidence from.
2: When did you have the sense, Will, that this team could be a postseason team?
3: You know, I'm not really sure when that happened. You know, we go through the course of the year and you certainly have belief in the group and you're not really sure how it's going to turn out as far as

0: wins and losses and what it's going to mean for your record or what it means long term. But definitely very early in the season, there was belief from myself and the staff that we had a good team, you know, in the sense of the way that these guys prepared, the way that they played for each other, held each other accountable, played hard, and did all the things that winning teams do. I just didn't know that it was going to turn into 84 wins and a playoff berth. So, you know, certainly have been confident in the group from day one, but it's been cool to see them grow throughout the season.
1: As a young manager, who are you leaning on for experience about how to manage in the postseason?
0: Yeah, well, you know, leaning on my staff on a daily basis to get us through some of this stuff, but I've been really lucky to be around some really good managers. You know, Bruce Bochy is somebody who down the stretch this summer, you know, was able to call him a couple of times, talk to him, get his insight on, you know, how to support a team that, you know, is playing meaningful baseball in September and the things that I need to look for and help them through it with. So yeah, very lucky to be able to ping him. Dave Roberts is another really good friend of mine that is always there for support. So definitely leaning on those guys for anything they can give me.
1: Will, your team in Cleveland have been so evenly matched all season, separated by one game in the standings. Now you're playing in a best of five to go to the American League Championship Series. What do you see as the keys in this series for your ball club?
0: Yeah, I mean, there's going to be a lot of things. And certainly if you break down each component of the game, you know, we know that we can't give them extra bases. We can't give them extra outs, extra 90 feet. But we know that we just have to go out and execute. I don't think there's going to be any secrets on either side. Certainly for me, I know that, you know, Stephen Vogt is as good as it gets as far as strategy, and that he'll have a move for every move that I have. So it's really going to be about the players executing.
1: Will, appreciate the time. Good luck.
0: Thank you.
1: Will Venable, manager of the White Sox. Christine, back to you in the studio.
2: Coming up next, how the Guardians navigated nearly a week off. 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
3: 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Cherry Tabb, who is the co-founder of the Herzig Eye Institute, says, "Look after yourself. Promise me." And who can argue with that?
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The stream you are trying to access is not available at this time. The stream you are trying to access is not available at this time. The stream you are trying to access is not available at this time. The stream you are trying to access is not available at this time. The stream you are trying to access is not available at this time. The stream you are trying to access is not available at this time. The stream you are trying to access is not available at this time.

0: I'll have to double check that. Let me check that real quick. But the other story is, you guys were talking about, it is extremely hot at Dodger Stadium right now. So on the Fox telecast, they did one of those deals where they put the thermometer on the field. And by the way, it is not a Shohei Ohtani shirt that Tracy is wearing.
1: Wow.
0: It appears to be a T-shirt that says Dodgers in a circular pattern.
2: Perhaps it's a lucky T-shirt of sorts.
0: Evidently, but not an homage to Shohei Ohtani. So Fox put one of those thermometers on the field. The thermometer broke.
1: Wow.
0: When it passed 120 degrees. Now, yikes. Tracy, also being our correspondent, posted, quote, Dodgers giving a bottle of water to everyone who enters the stadium, unquote, to which at Tony Baggs cleverly commented, quote, they're deferring the payment for the water bottles until the seventh inning. Nicely done by Tony Baggs on social media. So anyway, they're scoreless going to the bottom of the second inning. Earlier in game one of the ALDS, the White Sox winning at Cleveland 3-0, keyed by a two-run home run by Munetaka Murakami in the top of the fourth inning.
2: Southside!
0: That's right. In the NFL, the Seattle Seahawks have officially placed rookie running back Jadarian Price on injured reserve due to a chest injury. In college football, number 5 Ohio State has a 10-6 lead at 14th-ranked Iowa. 3 minutes into the second quarter, number 8 Florida and 25th ranked Missouri tied 3-3 a minute and a half into the second quarter. South Carolina has taken a 7-0 lead over number 24 Kentucky 5 minutes in. Number 3 Notre Dame earlier victorious in North Carolina 37-26. So Notre Dame on a 15-game winning streak, all the victories by double digits. Back to Carmen and you, Steve.
1: Thank you.
2: Yeah. Thank you, Isaac. And now, for more, honestly, any type of football, because he has a show on The Athletic. He's on The Athletic Football Show, which covers the NFL. He also does Building the Beast with Dame Brugler on The Athletic Show Football Feed, covering everything college prospect-wise leading up to the NFL draft. It is, in fact, my husband, Dave Hellman, on the phone.
3: Hey, y'all. Good to be on. How's it going?
1: Good, Dave. How are you? I was talking to Carmen earlier about married life. She said it's pretty much like it was pre-married life.
3: Yeah, I think when you get married at 37 and you've lived together already for 3 years, I don't think a whole lot changes, but it sure was a fun party.
2: Sure was. Dave, I want to talk to you just about everything that's going on in college football right now. We saw Michigan go down, and this is... There's a little connection here because Dave, for anybody that doesn't know, went to Louisiana State University, Agricultural and Mechanical College, which is the full name of it, in fact. But they were originally, it was where Bryce Underwood was originally committed to before Michigan decided that they were going to pay him $10 million to go to Michigan instead. How are you feeling right now about Bryce Underwood and that whole situation?
3: You know, I could take this opportunity to gloat about the way that this has all played out. I don't really have any interest in like dancing on a young man's grave for the shortcomings that Michigan football has faced, but it really does prompt an interesting conversation. And obviously this is something that's going on in the higher levels of college football all the way up to Congress, where people are trying to decide how this sport is going to be structured and who's going to benefit from it. I've firmly been in favor of players getting paid since way before they decided to do that. I certainly don't want to put a cap on what people are willing to pay a football player for his services. But if you're not familiar, Bryce Underwood, he was going to go to LSU. Michigan swooped in with billionaire money and offered him a $12 million contract sight unseen. And through a year and some change, he just doesn't really look like that caliber of quarterback, and he's got time to change that and reverse course for sure. But it raises a really interesting conversation about, you know, the marketplace and should we be handing out contracts like this to guys that haven't proven that they can play at that level? And like I said, I don't say that because I don't want Bryce Underwood to make money. You should take whatever offer somebody is willing to give you, but I think we're headed for a situation where there's just got to be more structure with this. And like, it's been the Wild West in college athletics for 5 years at this

0: point. And, you know, I want these guys to be well compensated. I want them to make what they're worth, considering the billions that they generate for their teams and their conferences. But I think this really highlights the situation where guys who haven't played a snap of college football are getting these sorts of guarantees, and it creates this level of angst and these level of problems for programs when it doesn't pan out. I don't pretend to know the answer, but I think it's a very useful flashpoint for what we're talking about when you see Michigan struggle the way they have.
1: Of course, I remind you, Dave, they hand out huge contracts to NFL rookies. A lot of them are also bust, and they are able to collect a lot of money before they've actually proven they can play at the professional level. I want to ask you, Dave, about this. Because now that you have Lane Kiffin as your coach there at LSU, and I you know, Lane is Lane. You know, I just love that ESPN did this big feature piece about how he finally found peace at Ole Miss, and right after they finished the piece, he jumps to LSU. So it's always crazy about that. But USC right now, and I called out Lincoln Riley almost from the day he arrived. I said, this guy is one of the great frauds of all time. He's sort of like Cliff Kingsbury light. Right. I would hire the guy as a quarterback coach, but he has no business being a head coach. And now people are finally, you know, coming to that realization. But they're already talking about not only, you know, paying off his $70 million buyout to get rid of this guy, but they're going to have an equal amount of money to bring in the right guy to be.

0: be the head coach. Do you believe, because I'm hearing this name a lot, do you believe that Kalen DeBoer would leave Alabama for USC?
1: Oh, man, I hadn't heard that. That's juicy. And, you know, lest you think that I'm just bashing on football players for not living up to their deals, I think we're in a similar territory with these coaching contracts. Mm-hmm. And the way that these programs debase themselves for coaches that they're thinking about firing 6 weeks later. I mean, like, talking about Lincoln Riley, the guy they hired, the guy Oklahoma hired, Brent Venables, got a major contract extension like 4 weeks before OU looks like a completely forgettable SEC team. I think the whole sport needs to be restructured, coaches and players both. Like, the way that there's just a blank checkbook for the amount of guys that haven't proven they deserve it is absolutely crazy to me. As to your question, I would say, what has Kalen DeBoer done at Alabama that makes USC think they need to spend that type of cash? I mean, last I checked, they beat up on Mississippi State today. It's not as if that's a win that should get anybody at Alabama excited. Not to say he's a bad coach, but what? I mean, he's made the playoffs once and gotten absolutely pummeled in his lone appearance there. If they want to do that because he, you know, had success on the West Coast at Washington and knows the area, if they think that could work, go for it. But to act like he's the savior who can get USC football back on the right track after everything they've been through, I haven't seen anything at Alabama that makes me think that's worthwhile.
2: It's so daunting when you think about both sides of college football and how just all-encompassing the issues are, in fact, and like what it's going to take to actually get this back to the enjoyable product that we grew up and fell in love with. And that's hard to think about. But Dave, I really appreciate you coming on and from our roof, in fact, to talk about this, because I think it's really fun to talk to you through college football, because you get to be a little bit more of a fan in college football than you get to be in the NFL. And that sometimes brings out some really fun stuff. So thank you for taking 10 minutes out of your time and joining us.
1: Anytime, y'all. I appreciate it.
2: All right, we've got a lot more show to go after this. We have a whole nother hour, so you want to stick around for the do's and the don'ts of the week before we even get to the hour mark. Our recurring segment, you're not going to want to miss it. It's Fox Football Saturday.
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0: Connor Vitale alongside Steve Hartman on this wonderful fall sports day. There's so much going on right now, Steve.
1: Yes, there is. I'm watching some great college games right now. No score between the Dodgers and the Braves. By the way, this Dodd guy, you know, they had an opener. They don't have a starter. Four strikeouts in the first two innings. Dodgers can't hit the Braves. So, you know, all this talk about Dodgers trying to become the first National League team ever to win three straight World Series. They got to worry about one team right now, and that's the Braves, who beat them 5 out of 6 times. And the Dodgers team batting average against the Braves this year was the lowest of any team they faced all year long.
0: One step at a time.
1: Yes.
0: One step at a time for the Dodgers. Fox Football Saturday here, presented by Underdog. Unleash your dog. We are going to get to our recurring segment of the day, and that is the do's and the don'ts of the week.
2: Highlighting the do's.
3: Ooh, I love that.
2: And putting a spotlight on the don'ts. The subject.

0: brings me no joy.
1: Don't do that.
2: That's insane.
3: It's time for the do's and the don'ts in sports.
2: All right, Steve, I'm going to start us off with a do. And that is do lean in. Because I don't know if you know this, actually. I went to Arizona State undergrad, but I got my graduate degree at Northwestern University, otherwise now known as the Fighting Librarians. They came in, Colorado came in, and there were some players that said some things. They were like, man, this is like a library. We're going to beat the brakes off these guys. And guess what? They didn't. And guess what happened last night as Northwestern opened the new Ryan Field? A gorgeous multi-billion dollar stadium. They took on Penn State and won, and wasn't even just one. They dominated over 400 yards on the ground, and now they are leaning into being the Fighting Librarians. Their head coach, David Braun, they are now Brains and Brawn, and there are all these graphics about how, you know, you don't want to see these Fighting Librarians, in fact, because they're pretty darn good right now. They're feeling themselves. I don't know if they have enough to really make some noise in the Big Ten necessarily. However, I love leaning into it.
4: Well, it's amazing with Chip Kelly running that offense. He was a disaster at UCLA. He was a bigger disaster with the Raiders last year. And for him to suddenly get some praise for what he's done with the Wildcats offense, you know, it's sort of sticks with me.
2: If you've got a good offensive line, you can keep it on the ground and run down these guys. I mean, I also think that Penn State just might be that bad this year.
4: Yeah, Penn State does look bad. I have a don't.
2: Okay.
4: Don't believe that the Chargers are going to turn around their season.
2: Oh, boy.
4: Yeah, this is as bad as it gets. Mike McDaniel may go down as the worst hire, certainly at Jim Harbaugh's coaching career. This is again, when you have to sort of read the room, Mike McDaniel's offense is based on quickness. Justin Herbert is not that type of quarterback. Now, I've been critical of Herbert really for many years now, because what is there to crow about? When people keep talking about that Justin Herbert's a top five quarterback in the NFL, and that's based on what? He's a 500 quarterback who hasn't won a postseason game, and right now he has the second lowest QBR in the NFL. The only one lower is Jameis Winston.
2: Yes.
4: And part of that, obviously, is bringing in Mike McDaniel and installing an offense that worked really good in Miami when they had Tyreek Hill. And guess what? The Chargers don't have Tyreek Hill. And looking at the schedule coming up, they're going to get blasted at Seattle. You know the Seahawks are smarting after that loss of the Commanders. That'll put them at 0-4 and counting. They are staring at a season that will probably be 5-12, 6-11. And I don't know where that puts Jim Harbaugh, who overstays his welcome many times, as you know, Carmen. He has sort of a quick run, and then it's time to leave and move on. So,
2: well, yeah. Sanctions that are involved with that,
4: so
2: too.
4: Do not buy into the fact that, this will be the week when the Chargers turn things around. There is no turning around the Chargers in 2026.
2: So when we talk about the first four games of the season kind of lying, the beginning of the season lies to you, you do not think that the Chargers are lying to us and this is in fact who
4: this
2: they
4: is
2: are.
4: Who they are. When you lose back-to-back home games to start your season to the Cardinals and the Raiders and score only 14 points in those two games.
2: The Raiders now.
4: The Raiders are 3-0 against teams that are 1-8 this year. Okay, so yeah, they're going to get annihilated by the Chiefs this week.
2: I'm very curious to see how that goes, because I was asked who could go worst to first. And in the strictest sense of the question, actually going worst to first, I was like, well, why can't it be the Raiders?
4: Mm-hmm.
2: They got a good center. Yeah. They got a defense. They got a good defense. John Spytek.
4: Do they really have a good defense?
2: I don't know. I'm not really, but strictest sense of the word, maybe. All right. We got a whole other hour coming up, so stay tuned. This is Fox Football Saturday.
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18: In game one of the National League Division Series, the Los Angeles Dodgers and Atlanta Braves are scoreless after three. Dodgers pitcher Tarek Skubal with five strikeouts through three innings. He struck out the side in the top of the third inning and is allowed

0: One hit. In Game 1 of the American League Division Series, the Chicago White Sox won at Cleveland 3-0. In the NFL, the Seattle Seahawks placed rookie running back Jadarian Price on injured reserve because of a chest injury. The Chicago Bears placed left tackle Braxton Jones on IR due to a right knee injury. In college football, number 3 Notre Dame won at North Carolina 37-26. Notre Dame has won 15 straight, all by double-digit margins. Right now, number 5 Ohio State has a 10-6 lead at 14th-ranked Iowa with 1:56 remaining in the second quarter. I'm Isaac Lowenkron.
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3: Welcome back in to Hour 2 of Fox Football Saturday, presented by Underdog Unleash. We're going to get to some Week 3 previews, Steve.
0: Yes!
3: So excited to see what you have to say, especially with the game that we're going to start out with. Now, we can't do every game because we just don't have enough time.
0: Oh, we have enough time, you know.
3: For every single game happening this weekend, I wish.
0: By the way, it's week 4 already. Is that unbelievable?
3: Talking about if you were with us earlier in the show, just like missing time and just not really having the concept of time. This happens every season to me, though, Steve, where I'm like,
0: I know.
3: We're already week 4 now. I mean, there's 17 games now. It's not 16, so it's not as tidy. But like, this is the first quarter of the season.
0: Yes.
3: And after this week, it's essentially over.
0: Yeah, I mean, and usually a quarter of the season, obviously there are teams that'll turn things around. We see that every year. Or also teams that tank. Remember the Colts last year? 8-2 start, didn't win another game.
3: Or the 6-1 Bucks.
0: Yeah, exactly. So, you know, I mean, there are obviously exceptions. But usually a quarter of the way through the season, you're going to get a pretty good read on teams.
3: Yes, I always say this, and I keep repeating it because I think it's really important to keep in mind. When coaches game plan for their upcoming opponent, usually the sample size they use is a 4-game sample size, and that's how they try to pick out tendencies and what the scheme looks like and who does what and this, that, the other as their game planning. So until you have 4 games on tape, it's really hard to figure out who teams actually are in the current environment with the current players they have and all of that. So I always caution against sweeping conclusions in before the quarter mark, before the first 4 games of the season. But I mean, I think we've seen some teams where I just don't know how it gets better from here. You talked about the Chargers. I mean, I know that they're still waiting on Micah Parsons' return, but everything looks an absolute mess with the Packers. We're not going to talk about either of those teams right now. We're going to start with, this Rams versus Eagles game. Rams favored by 3.5, over under is set at 46.5 points, according to Underdog. But having watched the Philadelphia Eagles against the Chicago Bears this last week, I am very concerned about what this Eagles team is and what this Eagles offense is in particular, because they cannot run the football. And the Rams don't have the record that we probably thought we'd see 3 games in heading into week 4 either. But I think the good news for them, even though it looks like Aaron Donald is going to be out for this game, the Eagles are very susceptible in the interior of that offensive line. They cannot run the football. Jalen Hurts does not look like he is comfortable with what Sean Manning is asking him to do under center. Sometimes he has to single-handedly kind of will that offense to get down the field, but it doesn't look cohesive. So I'm very curious to see how this goes in Philadelphia, because this Eagles team just looks very one-dimensional right now. And by one-dimensional, I really just mean it's Jalen Hurts trying to throw the ball down the field.
0: Yeah, I mean, look, narrow victories at home against the Commanders, on the road against the Titans, and then that embarrassing loss against Chicago. I get why the Rams are favoring this game. Jalen Hurts has been calling out his team. Guys,
2: We're 2-0.

0: and one, they're 1-2, and we're a 3.5-point dog at home?
1: Yeah.
0: Like, really? It is time to step up, show up. I know I'm looking at Bo. You know, he's been trying to get rid of Sirianni. He wanted to fire him the day after they blew out the Chiefs in the Super Bowl. Okay, this is how much he despises Nick Sirianni as the coach of the Eagles. You want Shane Steichen, right? When he gets fired by the Colts, you want to bring in Steichen as the new head coach?
2: He's the only offensive coordinator where they've actually looked, like, good on offense.
1: Yeah.
0: You know what? My gut feeling, usually when you have a – and I can't say the Eagles are a bad team. They're just playing bad football right now.
1: Yes.
0: And when you're a home dog, usually that's a good play. But, yeah, based on what I saw against a very forgettable Bears defense, to say the least. I mean, one of my plays this year, Carmen, was if you want easy money, every Bears and Lions game, take the over. Because those teams can put up points, but right, they can't stop anyone. And to see the Eagles struggle against that Bears defense, wow. So, yeah, I'm sort of leaning Rams on this one.
1: It's interesting because I think the Bears defense last year, a lot was masked by the amount of takeaways that they got. And that's not a sustainable model usually. Mm-hmm. Through the first three games of the season, though, and actually more like the last two that we've seen from this Bears defense, we've still seen them be able to take the ball away, which is really the only saving grace that that defense has, because they cannot get any pressure up front. And their secondary is just kind of in flux because of injury, and you don't trust it. Kyler Gordon has been, his practice window has been opened, but it's been a very rocky offseason in Chicago for him. So I'm really curious to see, like, I keep thinking, all right, it's a bad Bears defense, so we can't really draw any conclusions about the teams that they're playing. But when it comes to the Eagles, if you can't run the football, this is supposed to be a team that has their offensive line as their calling card. And it is just, you have multiple guys out of position because of injury at this point. And that, the interior of that offensive line is so susceptible, I think, right now. And it's so fragile. So I'm very curious. I'm going to take the Rams, even in Philadelphia. I think that it's only a matter of time before they figure things out. Although I did see they put Terrence Ferguson on IR as well today. So I don't know how.
0: And by the way, the Rams, you know, the over-under on games played for Aaron Donald this year was 15? Or no, it was 15 and a half.
1: What?
0: The over-under on how many games Aaron Donald was going to play this year before the season began was 15 and a half.
1: Oh God,
0: well, he's already missed the second game. It's under. So I mean,
1: if you saw that, you should have taken the under.
0: I said it on the air. We were, you know, doing end zone radio. I'm like, what's the number? 15 and a half. You don't think this guy, oh, yeah, he's going to get like two sacks in that opening game in Australia against the 49ers. I'm like,
1: he's,
0: do you know
1: going
0: he's
1: to
0: even going to play? What are you talking about? So, guy hasn't played in two full years off.
1: You bring Aaron Donald back for the end of the season.
0: That's exactly the point.
1: For the playoffs. Yeah. Right now, you're just load managing as he gets like a very extended ramp up period, because this isn't a defense that needs him, although with Myles Garrett out right now, it's more of a need than perhaps they thought. But good Lord, I wish I would have seen that. I would have actually put some money on that.
0: That seemed like the biggest gimme bet of all time.
1: All right. What I feel like I talk about the Jaguars, or I've talked about the Jaguars a lot to start this season, because they've just been involved in some of these, like, some of the best games of the week, because the Jaguars are good. I'm still wrapping my head around that. I think what Leon Cohen has done in Jacksonville has been tremendous, and he's unlocked a lot of things from Trevor Lawrence. You have guys like Parker Washington stepping up. But going to Cincinnati and playing a Bengals team where we keep saying it, we kept saying it the past two seasons, or at least I did, Steve, if we could just get this Bengals defense to be average, this is a team that has a shot to win an ailing AFC North that should be a winnable division, especially when you have the offensive firepower of Joe Burrow, of T. Higgins, of Ja'Marr Chase. I think we're seeing that with the Bengals, where maybe in the beginning of the season we thought the defense was a little better than it actually is, but it's still very much an averagely good defense. And I think that can take the Bengals far in this division and into

0: postseason. So this being at home too, Cincinnati is a 2.5 point favorite. Over under is set at 51.5. I think I would hit that over pretty easily when you're talking about both of these offenses and the potency that they could potentially have. I think this is a really interesting, and I don't really have a gut feeling either way. I just know it's going to be a good game.
1: So before the season began, I picked the Bengals to be the number one seed in the AFC this year.
0: Oh, that's spicy.
1: I actually have them losing the AFC championship game at home to the Bills. Like somehow the Bills will finally get to a Super Bowl. That was my preseason prediction. I also predicted Joe Burrow be MVP. Joe Burrow is the most talented quarterback in this league. There's good quarterbacks. I mean, I'm not going to dismiss a Patrick Mahomes. He's certainly the most accomplished quarterback in this league. But if you're just talking about talent, Joe Burrow is the best quarterback in the NFL. And so this is sort of that game where I need the Bengals to back up my boast about him. Mm-hmm. And the Jaguars are, you know, like you say, where are we with Trevor Lawrence right now? We see signs where he looks like an elite quarterback in this league, and then he does the disappearing act. And so this is really, this is a prove-it game for both these teams. They both come in at 2-1 right now. The Jags get a win on the road. That really jumps them up, obviously. Mm-hmm. But I like the Bengals here. I'm going to believe in what I believe. I really believe this is the year. In what I think is really a down year for the AFC. I mean, look, last year the AFC was won by the New England Patriots. Okay, folks, it's not a great conference right now. And I know the Chiefs are off to a hot start. Can they hold it together? We'll see. But I think the Bengals, and I think you said it perfectly, Carmen, if just any kind of defense, any kind of defense, show me a little life on that defensive side. This team is going to be pretty good. So, yeah, I like the Bengals in this game, and I think Joe Burrow is going to have yet another big day.
0: You'll have no argument from this LSU household because this is essentially the NFL's LSU team between Joey and Jamar. I selfishly want to talk about this next game because of what I've seen out of both of these teams and how I want to say that Tampa Bay has been lying to us in the first, and they're going to figure it out and get it together. Green Bay, on the other hand, I'm not entirely sure. This game is in Tampa Bay. Green Bay are 3.5 point road favorites. The over-under for this game is 37.5. Everything looks very dysfunctional for both of these teams right now. There's no way around that. Tampa Bay will be starting Jalen Daniels, an undrafted quarterback that the team that came on in training camp, the team seems to believe in him a lot, but the issues with this team have largely been due to this offensive line not playing up to the standard that you would have expected over the last couple of years. It's what made Baker Mayfield so uncomfortable. Like, he didn't have any time in the pocket whatsoever. He's trying to play Superman. He's turning the ball over, and now you're going to get Jalen Daniels behind there. And do you have the run game? Do you have the cohesion to kind of support him making his first NFL start against a Green Bay defense that is lacking Micah Parsons right now? So it's still kind of figuring out its identity. But what they can do is on the back end confuse you when it comes to coverages, because they have the strength of that defense is their safeties. Now, offensively for Green Bay, things look all bad, and the way that Matt LaFleur has started this season has really called into question his leadership abilities both on and off the field. But this does not look like a cohesive unit. They can't do anything right on offense, despite the fact that I believe Jordan Love is an excellent quarterback. He can't do everything. The offensive line is just in absolute shambles in Green Bay. So I'm very curious to see who wins out. I don't think Green Bay deserves the 3.5 point road favorites. For as dysfunctional as Tampa Bay is, they still have a lot of talent. Both these teams have talent, just a lot of dysfunction too.
1: So LaFleur is dead man walking. I mean, let's face it. I mean, he's done. They lost their last 5 in a row last year, including the playoff loss to the Bears.
0: Right.
1: And their only win this year is an overtime win against the Jets. So that doesn't even count.
0: Yeah,
1: I mean, for them to get literally run off the field. I mean, one of the things I was talking earlier about, you know, you sort of give me the free spots on going into a season. Browns, Jets are going to be awful, and yet the Browns are 3-1.

0: Jets are looking better than a lot of people thought they were going to be.
1: Sure.
0: But the other teams that we knew going into this year, we have our own on End Zone Radio, your picks of who's going to be the worst team, right, in each conference. And everybody had the Dolphins. We knew the Dolphins are going to be bad because they're completely, you know, gutting their team right now. But on the NFC side, it was the Falcons, right? I mean, complete disarray going into the season. They looked awful the first 2 weeks. Then they bring back Michael Penix, who that game against Green Bay started the game awful. I'm like, it's like, wow, this is not good. And then all of a sudden, he just lights up that Packer defense. This Packer defense got lit up by the Vikings. They got lit up by the I think the Packers are done. I mean, done.
1: I don't know. They're bringing in all of these, like, guys off the street, veteran offensive linemen that didn't have work. I don't know how it gets better.
0: Done. Tampa will win this game. I mean, Tampa is not great, at all, obviously. And they've got their own injury problems right now. But the Packers have lost it, and Matt LaFleur is done. He's finished. He's finished. I mean, you know, it's sort of like the Shane Steichen situation. I know the Colts got a bit of a win, you know, he lost 9 straight or something like it. When you get on these extended losing streaks, your team just loses confidence, not just in themselves. They lose confidence in the coach. Whatever message you're delivering is not registering with your team. And that's why teams get into free falls. And when they get in a free fall, it is hard to get out of that free fall, and I don't think the Packers will.
1: I've not seen up until this point, even when they were consistently making the postseason and pushing for playoff success, there was still kind of a doubt as far as who Matt LaFleur was as a leader. And, you know, you can say, like, he's devised some really good offenses, and he's although not this year, has been a good offensive play caller, but the asks of the head coach have just not been there as far as how Matt LaFleur has delivered. And so you're like, all right, go back to being a coordinator somewhere, but I have to think he's a dead man walking, just like you said. Coming up, we are going to talk about another quarterback situation. That can he be rehabbed? Is the beginning of the season a lie? Can it get better from here? Can Drake May pull it together this season for the New England Patriots? That's coming up after this. 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

0: Padres, taking on the top-seeded Brewers. 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This is postseason baseball at its best. 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Catch the Braves and the Dodgers and the Padres versus the Brewers live on Fox 1. There's no time like October, and there's no better place to stream it, the magic, than on Fox 1. I'm Carmen Vitale. I've got Steve Hartman with me. Steve, how's it going?
1: It is going great. I'm watching right now Teoscar Hernandez, two-run home run, giving the Dodgers a 2-0 lead, and Scooble is just blowing them away. Look, I've said this about the postseason with the Dodgers. Scooble, Snell, Yamamoto, Glasnow. I mean, there's no team left in the playoffs that can match four guys that could all pitch six, seven innings as a starter. They're all healthy right now. It is going to be tough to beat the Dodgers.
0: At least not without some divine intervention.
1: Well, that's the whole point.
0: Which the White Sox seem to have.
1: You know, when you've had a team blessed by the Pope.
0: Let me tell you, their starting rotation has just been... There's something in the air. Like, I'm not even going to, you know, argue with you that maybe there should be an unfair advantage has been bestowed upon them, because that game against the Guardians today.
1: By the way, Dodgers White Sox do have a World Series history. Back in 1959, the Los Angeles Dodgers, in their second year after leaving Brooklyn, defeated the Chicago White Sox, the Go-Go Sox, led by Hall of Famers Nellie Fox and Louis Aparicio, an early win. 4-2. They have a history.
0: And maybe history will repeat itself. Mm-hmm. Well, we're going to see if last year's history can repeat itself with Drake May of the New England Patriots, because last year we're talking. I mean, he made a push for MVP. I don't have an MVP vote, but if I did, it probably would have gone to Drake May last year. I mean, Matthew Stafford, very deserving, but what he was able to do at such a young age, and it looked like the sky was the limit. And now it feels like Chicken Little, the sky is falling for Drake May and the New England Patriots. We know that, you know, the embattled Mike Vrabel offseason that he had with his off the field issues. And the Diana Rossini story, and I kept saying it. I was like, if the Patriots win, this is all a we're not going to talk about it anymore. Well, the Patriots aren't winning, and Drake May looks bad. He looks lost. He's getting killed out there. And I want to know from you, Steve, do you think that this can turn around for Drake May? Do you think this can turn around for the New England Patriots?
1: I think we're going to look back on the 2025 Patriots, and history is going to say, how did that happen?
0: Yeah.
1: How did that team that was so miserable in the years leading up to that year? And granted, they had the easiest schedule of any team since the 99 Rams, who, by the way, won the Super Bowl that year in 99. And we saw signs of struggle from Drake May in the postseason. Once he was faced against better defenses, you know, that 70% plus completion percentage dropped into the mid-50s. And then, you know this, Carmen. You've followed sports for a long time. You've covered sports for a long time. It's such a mental game. You know, the average person watches these athletes and say, wow, they got all this money. They have been gifted these physical gifts that allows them to play whatever sport they play at the highest level. They don't have a bad day, but they're human. And it doesn't matter how much money you have in the bank. When you have the pressure of performing, especially when expectations are raised, as the Hartford Drake May, you don't really know how you're going to react until you're actually out there. Mm-hmm. And we can go back to that very first game, that ill-advised interception in the end zone. Like, what was that? And then we just saw a repeat again this week. So, and the problem again is it's almost like they sold their soul to the devil for last season. You know, and then we see the wheels come

0: coming off for Vrabel in this offseason with the Rossini story and everything else. And this is the oldest. So he's dealing with his own problems right now. Remember, he has a wife and kids, right? He has a family that I'm sure he's had to have plenty of time to try to explain his way out of that situation. Like, what are you doing here? What's going on here? And this has been going on. Wasn't one, like, one incident's been going back years.
1: Yeah.
0: So he's dealing with his own stuff, and then he's got to deal with his quarterback that has completely lost his way. Like, he is completely lost. So you have the two key components of a team that was in the Super Bowl a year ago, and they're both in...
1: They both lost their confidence.
0: They've lost their way inside their heads. What's in the head of Vrabel right now? What's in the head of Drake May? It's not good. And this is why we are seeing what we're seeing right now, because they need help. They need a steady force. Vrabel's not that for Drake May, and certainly May is not that for Vrabel right now. So with this magic, whatever they had working for them a year ago has completely evaporated. Look, I'm not going to say it can't be revived, but this is a serious free fall. I mean, I still picked the Patriots to be a playoff team this year. I thought, you know, they have talent. We know that. They made some additions that should be able to help this team. But you can't do that if your coach isn't right, and even worse, if your quarterback isn't right.
1: I'm not saying that Drake May isn't going to have a phenomenal career going forward, but this year in particular, I think, is going to be a rough one for the New England Patriots. Be sure to subscribe to the Fox Sports Radio YouTube channel. 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And even those that you don't, just search Fox Sports Radio on YouTube and subscribe. And now we got to get back to Isaac in the update studio.
2: Why, thank you, Carmen. Thank you, too, Steve. In Game 1 of the National League Division Series, the Los Angeles Dodgers have a 2-0 lead over the Atlanta Braves in the bottom half of the fifth inning. They got both runs on one swing in the bottom of the fourth inning. So let's tune in Charlie Steiner on AM 570 LA Sports.
3: Maderos delivers. There's a fly ball to left. It's deep. It is on its way, and it is gone. A home run. Teoscar Hernandez, a two-run shot. The Dodgers draw first blood. It is 2-0.
2: Dodgers pitcher Tarek Skubal allowed a leadoff single to Drake Baldwin and then retired 15 in a row since then, including 7 strikeouts. In Game 1 of the American League Division Series earlier, the Chicago White Sox won at Cleveland 3-0, keyed by a 2-run home run from Mutataka Murakami in the top half of the fourth inning. In the NFL, the Seattle Seahawks placed rookie running back Jadarian Price on injured reserve due to a chest injury. The Chicago Bears placed left tackle Braxton Jones on injured reserve due to a right knee injury. In college football, number 3 Notre Dame won at North Carolina 37-26. Notre Dame on a 15-game winning streak, all of them by double-digit margins. Right now, number 5 Ohio State has a 17-6 lead at 14th-ranked Iowa. A minute and 50 seconds into the second half, Auburn has

0: World Series in 1959.
1: That is correct.
0: And just for you, Steve, for reasons passing understanding, I have found the final out from that 1959 World Series. Here's how it sounded, called by Byram Sahm. Listen.
1: By Sahm.
2: Right here we have the White Sox in their last stand. The pitch, fly ball, left center. This might be it. Backing off is a shortstop. Wally Moon is going to get it. Moon is under, and that's it. The Dodgers are the champions of the world.
0: Carmen and Steve, back to you.
1: That was at Old Comiskey Park, that final game of the 1959 World Series. By the way, Carmen, that year the Dodgers had moved to L.A., but Dodger Stadium wasn't built yet. So they played the three home games at the Coliseum. It's a football stadium. How they configured
0: sorry,
1: a ballpark.
0: I'm sorry, Carmen. I'm sorry.
1: And the three games,
0: the floodgates here.
1: The three games drew over 92,000 for all three games. The most attended baseball games in Major League history, a record that will never be broken.
3: I did know that, actually, because I like the White Sox. I worked for the Dodgers, too.
1: Look at you.
3: Yeah, I got to work with the indelible, the incomparable Vin Scully while I was there. So it was I like, these are my two teams. So actually them meeting in the World Series would be kind of like the Carmen World Series.
1: Yes.
3: And I think that should happen.
1: Would you go to every game? Would you obviously see games in Chicago and then come out to LA to see games? Would you do that?
3: Yes. Oh, I absolutely would. Oh, yeah. That would be fantastic. And maybe Tracy and I could sit together for a game.
1: Well, I'd like to sit with Tracy at a Dodgers game because she has really good seats.
3: She is. That's what I'm saying. Yeah. That's what I'm saying.
1: Really
3: but
1: good seats.
3: We do have our guest on the line, our guest who happens to be coming on 24 minutes here to your airwaves as well. He is on Fox Sports Radio, AZZ Sports, 104.5 The Zone in Nashville, and he is the least interesting member of his own family. It is my friend, Buck Rising. Hi, Buck.
4: I dispute none of that.
3: I know.
1: What's going on, Buck?
3: It's just objective.
4: What's up, buddy?
1: How are you, man? Well, you were missing last week. I had to jump in for you. Where were you? Were you at the Tennessee game?
4: Yeah, I'm at everyone. I'm sitting in a hotel in the Inner Harbor in Baltimore right now because they play the Ravens, whom they will probably lose to, as they did the Giants last weekend. But yeah, the nor'easter disrupted my ability to do the show. Unfortunately, it did not disrupt my ability to watch that football game.
3: Mm. Yeah, good. Well, all right. I wanted to bring you on because we've not talked about the Titans because, quite frankly, when choosing the games for the preview segment that we have on the show, they just often don't make the cut. That's not to say, though, I don't want to talk about them, and I do want to talk about them. So I want to talk specifically about Cam Ward, what you're seeing out of him early this season, and if those flashes that we saw maybe towards the end of last season, is it going to get better, Buck, is my question.
4: Yeah. Not a lot of things do get better in Tennessee here lately. Mm-hmm. Cam is... he's a tough one to figure out because it was just unwatchable offense in the first half of that game. And again, the weather contributed and Denard Wilson's defense for the Giants was doing some good things. As far as Cam Ward goes, though, he played really good football in the second half. They had 16 first downs. They were in the red zone three times. Now, the most important component of that was him not being able to finish drives through, obviously, the interception that lost the game. On first down with two timeouts, just inexcusable. He had another sequence in the red zone where he just completely whiffed on a ball to Carnell Tate, who's routinely finding ways to get separation, to get open. So is it going to get better definitively? I can't give you that answer. All I know is that I'm tired of talking about players with potential in Tennessee that don't realize that. And, you know, Cam Ward is at least tracking to be another name on that very, very long and not so venerable list.
1: Speaking of talking about potential, apparently in hiring Robert Saleh after his 20-36 run with the Jets, the Titans were convinced that there was something there. Now he's 0-3. So that's 20-39. That's a .339 winning percentage in his NFL coaching career. Let me check his postseason record. Oh, that's right. 0-0. So, you've been around him a little bit now. Is there anything that has impressed you, Buck, about Saleh that says, yeah, he's the right guy to get this thing?

0: being turned around?
1: Well, so this is a very low bar, Steve, but around here, things are not very stable. And so to have a professional football coach, at least who understands how to do the job at a reasonably, I won't say high level, but a reasonable level, is a step above what this organization has been since they fired Mike Vrabel a couple of years ago. And listen, Mike's got plenty of flaws. They've been covered ad nauseum. We've talked about him. Everybody's talked about him, all right? But he still knows how to run an operation. And at a certain point, they came to a head with not agreeing with the direction that Mike Vrabel wanted to take the organization. And since then, they've just made fools of themselves. So in terms of stabilizing it and bringing in professional football coaches like Brian Daboll and Gus Bradley, all manner of other assistant coaches who have done these various jobs before, sure, yeah, he's getting that done. The rest of it, in-game coaching decisions, as far as aggressiveness on fourth downs, in ways that he should feel pretty routine trusting the numbers, he's coaching scared. Now, you might say, well, he doesn't trust his offense and he doesn't trust his quarterback, and that quarterback that they just put trust in most recently through an interception inside the 10-yard line with less than 2 minutes to go on first down. You might forgive Robert Saleh for not trusting that player when you just saw why that player might not deserve your full trust. But, you know, it's more of the same here in Tennessee, Steve. You're a loser until you aren't, and right now all they do is lose. 19-49 at last check since 2022. This is a loser organization no matter who coaches or plays for it.
2: Yikes. Well, what about this weekend then, Beck? You're going against a familiar face, at least for you and maybe some guys still on the team, in Derrick Henry, who is on to greener pastures with the Baltimore Ravens. What's that going to look like on Sunday?
1: Well, Derrick Henry versus Jeff Simmons is a real fun matchup. It's like Godzilla versus King Kong, right?
2: Sure,
1: you don't know who's going to come out clean on the other side. Probably neither of them. But it's going to be an interesting matchup. Baltimore's offensive line is injured terribly right now. Lamar's on the injury report, dealing with what they're calling a back issue. He also sounded like he had a little bit of a head cold this time of year. A lot of people are getting it between allergies and everything else. So we'll see if that impacts his performance. The Ravens are 11-point favorites at home. The Titans have no business winning this football game until they show again something that would prove otherwise. But I can't expect we would see anything change substantially unless, you know, just something completely stupid and unfootball related entirely happens in this game, like injury, God forbid. There's no reason the Titans would, you know, turn that around this week. And,
2: you know, maybe it does. Who knows, Buck? But you're going to be there. You're also going
1: to
2: be on the air
1: in person again. It's a lot of fun watching Derrick Henry. It's weird to see him in a Ravens uniform. Bill, but you know, you get a little bit of joy in bad football, no matter what.
2: Sure. And hey, you know what? You and I first bonded over some really bad football when you talk about the game that we met at. You're going to be coming up with Jason Fitz in about 18 minutes, so we appreciate you jumping on a little bit early as you overlook the Inner Harbor in Baltimore. So have a great show, and thanks for joining us.
1: Always a pleasure, guys.
2: Thanks, Buck. All right. We've got one more segment before we do turn you over to Buck and Fitz. So stick around. You're listening to Fox Football Saturday.
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1: And did you know that football is back, Carmen?
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1: 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I'm going to hand it off to you right now.
2: Oh, okay. You guys want to make some picks here?
0: Let's do it.
2: All right. All these lines, courtesy of our friends over at Underdog. We're going to start with the first of two Cat Bowls for the day tomorrow.
0: Yes,
2: the Jaguars taking on the Bengals. The Bengals, a 2.5-point favorite here.
0: All right. I am going to go with the Cincinnati Bengals. And, you know, I'm going to have the spread. Jacksonville's a good team. And Liam Cohen's done a great job. And like I said, he's unlocked some stuff out of Trevor Lawrence. But it's Cincinnati at home. They're capable of putting up points, too. I think this is the easiest over of the week. Also, the over-under set at 51.5 for this game. So take the over, and I'm taking the Bengals.
1: All right, so I'm going to do things a little different because I talked earlier about my love for the Bengals. However, there is something in the betting community that when you see 2.5, you would instinctively take the favorite, right? Because they win by 3, they cover. It's the exact opposite. So I'm going to go with the betting ways. So wow. I'm going to take Jacksonville plus 2.5 against the Bengals. I agree with Carmen. I'll take the over.
2: All right. Next up, the Los Angeles Rams head across the country to take on the Philadelphia Eagles. The Rams, a 3.5-point road favorite, and the total 46.5.
0: Steve,
1: I'm going to go Rams on this one. 3.5. See, it's the other way. You would say take the dog, right? In other words, the Eagles lose by 3, you win. Take the Rams, they'll cover the 3.5, and I'm going to go under the 46.5 right now. Eagles offense, I don't see where they're going to come up with enough points, so I'm going to go under 46.5.
0: I think I'm with you, Steve. I really, like I said, they cannot run the football. They have not been able to put up points. It's just the sheer will of Jalen Hurts right now that's keeping them afloat. And I just don't think that. I think that runs out against the Rams coming to town. So I'm taking the Rams. I think they'll cover. And I'm going to take the under, too.
2: All right. Green Bay takes on Tampa Bay here. The Packers, a 3.5-point favorite. The total, 37.5.
1: That's a low number.
0: There's nothing about the dysfunction in Green Bay right now that suggests that they should be road favorites. I know that Tampa Bay also looks to be a mess right now, but I do think that they can still figure some stuff out, especially at home, especially against a very porous Green Bay offensive line that looks like it's going to start some guys off the street. So I'm going with Tampa to win this game. I am also, though, going... I mean, the 37.5 is so low, but I also might go under, especially with Jalen Daniels starting for Tampa Bay. But I still think they win.
1: Yeah, not to be confused with Jaden Daniels, obviously.
0: Not to be confused with Jaden Daniels.
1: All right, well, based on the line, 3.5, I got to go the favorite here. Again, opposite what I talked about earlier. So I'm just going to strictly go by lines. And this is again, when you're out there, keep these in mind. So a 3.5 means you go favorites. I'll take the Packers. Minus the 3.5. And I'll go... Such a low number. It's such a sucker thing, right? They want you to go over. I'm going under. I'm with you on that one, Carmen.
2: All right. The Jets in Chicago to take on Tyson Bagent and the Bears. The Bears, a 3.5-point favorite. The total, 42.5.
1: So, again, I'm going opposite everything I said earlier in the game. Because I have to go with a pattern here. Bears at home, 3.5. They will cover this spread, and this game is going to shock people. Over 42.5. Bears to the over.
0: I think it's going a little under-talked about the fact that this is Ben Johnson against Aaron Glenn. These guys are very familiar with each other, and the fact that Tyson Bajan is going to be starting, I think he's going to be starting, that has not been announced, but I do think that Ben Johnson is going to lean on not having any film on Ben Johnson, or on Tyson Bajan, because that's, he knows he can get into AG's head that way. I'm going to take Chicago, but not by as much as you think. I'm going to go under, and they're going to cover, though, still.
1: What's bigger right now, the Bears or the White Sox for you?
0: The White Sox.

0: Yeah. I'm not actually a fan anymore of the NFL, but I'm still a White Sox fan. All right, that's going to do it for us, you guys. Thank you so much for listening. Same time, same place next week. You're listening to Fox Football Saturday. We are
1: 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Southern Heat. 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Crunchy.
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18: Welcome into Molson Leafs Hockey on Sportsnet 590 The Fan and the Maple Leafs Radio Network. First Saturday night of the season, Justin Cuthbert and John Mattis. The Maple Leafs hosting another forever rival tonight. The Ottawa Senators making their season debut tonight at Scotiabank Arena. And while it is the Battle of Ontario, it's a territory taking center stage tonight. For the first time ever, two players from the Yukon going head-to-head in an NHL game. Gavin McKenna for your Toronto Maple Leafs and Dylan Cousins for the Ottawa Senators. Leafs looking to make it two wins to just one loss through the opening week of this 84-game season. A win against the Islanders on Wednesday after the defeat at the hands of the Montreal Canadiens on opening night. John Mattis, what's going on? Do you feel the vibe on a Saturday? It's a little quiet in this arena right now, but do you feel the vibe of a Saturday night, the Toronto Maple Leafs?
19: I do. The suspense is starting to build. There's people filling up the seats
18: just
19: very slowly. But no, we're pretty far from puck drop, so the atmosphere has not picked up yet. But, I mean, it's Saturday night. It's Battle of Ontario, as you mentioned, Battle of Yukon. What else could you want?
18: It is really cool. I mean, debut of Saturday Night Hockey on Sportsnet, and I'm sure those listening or many people listening right now will be watching Saturday Night Hockey. And, you know, the best thing about covering hockey is you get to tell hockey stories. You tell a ton of hockey stories, and the Gavin McKenna hockey story is awesome. The Dylan Cousins hockey story is awesome, and it will be really exciting to dig into this head-to-head matchup between two kids from a place that is not supposed to produce NHL players. And Gavin McKenna being the number one overall pick of the Toronto Maple Leafs is a breakthrough that, you know, people from the area probably didn't think they'd ever see. But it is an awesome story, and we will continue to tell those stories as the Maple Leafs and Senators get set to do battle tonight. Among the headlines, and there's a couple to sift through, Sergei Bobrovsky getting the start tonight. I don't know if it's the most, like, tantalizing one or controversial one, because I think that was always the expectation. But it should be noted as we go through the week that Anthony Stolarz was awesome against the Islanders, stopping 26 of 27. Bob looking to bounce back after taking the loss on opening night, 21 of 24 versus the Montreal Canadians, but the Leafs can, with a win tonight, put a stamp on a successful first week of the 2026-27 season.
19: Yeah, when it comes to goaltending, I mean, I think best case scenario for this team is that they go back and forth, back and forth, back and forth, and sure, there'll be like a minor injury here or a cold streak there or whatever, but I think to have the third game go back to Bob is exactly what, you know, John Chyka was hoping for and what Jim Hiller was hoping for, because they have two starter caliber goalies. It's just a matter of, okay, you know, which one grabs, you know, the reins here, or maybe both of them play well enough that you keep going back and forth. This is a tandem league. This is, in some instances across the league, a three-man league. So it's bound to happen in terms of where goalie workloads are going. And I think that when you kind of map out the rest of the season, you want to have them going back and forth and sort of competing for that final spot when you do, you know, if they do make the playoffs, who ends up being that game one starter.
18: Yeah, I'm with you, and I also feel at the same time that a competition might not be all that necessary. Like, maybe these guys are just slotted perfectly. I mean, Anthony Stolarz, when given the task of just being like, hey, we need you for 30 to 35, he's been almost exclusively brilliant. When he's asked to do that, when he's asked to do more, and bite off a little bit more than he can chew, that's when you run into problems, that's when you run into injury issues, that's when you run into inconsistencies in net. And although the inconsistencies aren't really or haven't really been there for him, but I think if they just decide right now, hey, this is a 65-35, and they just stick to that, I think that is the best formula. And it's not the most interesting one for radio or television or debating at the bar or whatever you're going to do, but clearly Anthony Stolarz in that position has been outstanding. And Sergei Bobrovsky, if you can drop that from not 70, but 65, maybe a little bit less than 65, because we might see Artur Akhtiamov or whomever
19: right.
18: at some point. But I think that's the best recipe for success. And then if you get to the playoffs, that's a great thing, and you can decide there. But Anthony Stolarz, if they just let him be Anthony Stolarz, I think they could have a leg up on a lot of competition around the league, which is your backup goaltender can give you elite-level stuff when asked to, and not a lot of backups in the NHL have that capability.
19: Well, you think back to when Linus Allmark, the starter for Ottawa tonight, when he was in Boston, him and Swayman, I mean, they literally went back and forth that one year, what, 2-3 years ago, where they ended up with the Jennings, and they were just,
18: yep.
19: every night the opposition had to deal with a star caliber goalie. And that's just not giving the opposition any nights off is a huge luxury to have.
18: Okay, we're going to have Julian McKenzie from The Athletic join us in about 5 minutes. He covers the Ottawa Senators for The Athletic, so we'll get the skinny from him. And what life is like in a Brady Tkachuk-less world for the Ottawa Senators. And at 6:30 to 6:35, we'll have our buddy Luke Fox.

0: led Gavin McKenna out for the rookie lap. A crisis has been averted there. I think maybe bad job on us because we didn't even talk about that in our post-game show. We didn't really notice. We promised moving forward to be a little bit more online. Darren Radish struggled in his pairing with Morgan Riley and certainly in his debut with the Maple Leafs. Alexei Marchenko certainly looked the part, got a lot of people excited. And Nylander carried the load offensively with a pair of goals on Wednesday night. They bounced back versus the Islanders. Stolarz, as I mentioned, was awesome. Easton Cowan and Colton Sissons and Nick Paul had a kind of breakthrough moment on the third line, have looked really good. Easton Cowan, maybe the team's MVP through two games. The Tavares-led unit, the second line of Tavares, Gavin McKenna, and William Nylander was out-attempted 19-3, and they have not been particularly good at 5-on-5 so far this season. And Matthews and Marchenko, still good with Jack Roslovic, but still searching for their first goal in... You know, with that in the rear view and looking forward to tonight, what should the focus be? Like, what is your main focus when looking at tonight? What needs to happen? What can happen? What should happen? What's on your mind tonight in advance of this game?
1: Yeah, my top priority in terms of things to watch for is eyes are still on this Matthews line. And obviously now we've seen enough that we know that they have chemistry, that they have the right amount of skill and talent and speed to make things happen. But at 22 minutes at 5-on-5, there's been zero goals scored each way during those minutes. But the Matthews line, 24-10 in shot attempts, 17-5 in shots on goal, 8-1 in high danger attempts. Like, they are absolutely dominating out there, but there's been no payoff for that. So I think it would be a little disingenuous if I went, you know, somewhere else in the lineup, just because there's so much intrigue with this top line and it's been so dangerous that you just wonder, when are they going to break through?
0: I'll go somewhere else. I think the second line needs a good night.
1: Okay.
0: I don't think you want this to build up more and more and more. There really hasn't been an overly positive moment yet so far for the combination of John Tavares and Gavin McKenna. William Nylander starred in opening night. He was our star of the game on opening night, but he did that in a silo. He did that by himself. He actually did it enlisting the help of Easton Cowan, who was elevated at times in that game to the second line with Tavares and Nylander. So I do think the second line is going to be the focus. Clearly, the UConn storyline will have a lot of eyes on Gavin McKenna, but I think in particular, the McKenna-Tavares partnership, it would be nice if it showed some flashes, because McKenna looks like a rookie, certainly, and John Tavares looks 35, or at least through two games has looked 35. So it would be nice to see those two strike a couple good moments in tonight's game.
1: Yeah, and it's still very early days in this season, but at some point, if this partnership between Tavares, McKenna, and Nylander doesn't bear fruit and they keep getting hemmed in their own end and the attempts and chances are way on in the other team's favor, you know, does Nick Paul get a look with Nylander and McKenna? How do things shake out from there? Because we've been talking a lot about, you know, McKenna and Cowan, these two left wingers. Do you switch them in terms of the bottom six and the top six, and one guy gets better line mates? Well, maybe we should talk about the centers at some point. I'm not ready to, you know, press the panic button, but Nick Paul looked really good versus the Islanders, and we haven't seen much from Tavares over two games.
0: Yeah, it's supposed to be Tavares' time to shine early on the season. He usually looks pretty fresh, has not necessarily looked that way, again, through just two games. Okay, the Ottawa Senators are coming off a second consecutive playoff season. They were swept at the hands of the eventual champion Carolina Hurricanes, lost their captain this summer. Brady Tkachuk wanted to go to Florida, and Steve Staios said, all right, let's send you to Florida. William Eklund was the main kind of return piece in the roundabout way that it happened. They got Drake Batherson done, and they're kind of the ultimate case study on, if you remove the noise, can you get a better result? To talk about that and more, our buddy Julian McKenzie of The Athletic joins us here in the broadcast booth. What's going on, Julian?
2: Gentlemen, good to see you guys.
0: Well, very well-dressed tonight.
2: Thank you. That was my intention. You both are very well-dressed.
0: We're struggling in that regard.
2: I don't know love that we're talking about how well we're dressed on radio.
1: You got pinstripes on. For anyone listening,
0: that's a really good point.
1: Julian's rocking the pinstripes.
0: Yes, pinstripes tonight for, maybe in support of the Yankees, who will be playing their first ALDS game in a matter of moments. Okay, a training camp without Brady Tkachuk. What has that meant?
2: Honestly, I think for this group, it's more than just like, okay, a significant presence being gone. When you consider all the noise, or they called it white noise last year, I think the biggest thing that needs to be remembered with this group is that I think this team, as much as they're getting asked all these questions about Brady Tkachuk and him not being there, they're trying to quiet the noise around them as much as possible. And I think even if Brady Tkachuk means as much as he does to a team, as much as he meant to the Sens, I can imagine a scenario where, like,

0: he was still around this team this year, a lot of people would be asking, like, hey, so, you know, you're a year away from your last year of your deal. Like, what are you thinking in terms of, you know, your future and all that? And can this team continue its upward trajectory? That's at least something that would have been in the back of my mind. But I think for this group, there's a lot of a focus on the fact that they still have all this depth on this team. They still have good players like Tim Stützle and Jake Sanderson, who look to take another step in their evolutions. They figured out their captaincy situation with Thomas Chabot taking over. This is a group that I feel they probably have a lot to prove. And even hearing from Travis Green today, they're saying, like, hey, like, you know, we haven't accomplished anything in this league, right? Like, this is a group that still has a lot to prove.
1: Yeah, it seems like from afar, like, they can say what they want publicly, but there's got to be something behind closed doors in terms of the chip on their shoulder as a collective group, where it's like, okay, Brady can go do his thing with his brother, but, like, we're bigger than one player, and we also are ready to prove, you know, anyone who doubts us wrong in terms of, like, you know, the amount of drama that's been percolating in Senators land for, what, the last decade? Like, it seems like you just can't get past that dramatic soap opera type of vibe. And this one was, you know, just kind of, you know, something that I suppose you could say was really unique with him going and playing with his brother. Like, mm-hmm. it's less about, you know, ownership problems or what have you from the past. And it's more just like, a gut punch. Do you think that chip is there on their shoulder?
0: I think so. And I think just being in the market and where a lot of people already maybe tend to overlook Ottawa just by being in Ottawa. Like, think just off the fact that, like, you look at Ottawa-Montreal games in their own building, and there's, like, an overflow of Montreal Canadiens fans. Like, that chip has already been there. And then on top of that, your captain decides, you know what, I'm going to go play with my brother somewhere else. I think naturally it's just there for those players. And I expect it to be a motivating factor for a lot of those guys going into this season. But at the same time, like, this is a team that very much wants to continue its upward trajectory. Guys like Thomas Chabot have seen years and years and years of not making the playoffs, and now they're able to thrive in years where there are expectations. They want to continue some of that.
2: Senators finally joining the party. They're making their season debut tonight. Maple Leafs playing their third game of the year already. Justin Cuthbert and John Mattis with Julian McKenzie up here at Bowen's booth in the broadcast booth ahead of tonight's game. So there's another guy who played on that USA Olympic team who wants a trade. Connor Hellebuyck, though, has not been traded yet. As that plays out, mm-hmm. is there any second guessing to the ease with which Ottawa was like, hey, yeah, just go exactly where you want, as Connor Hellebuyck now forfeits $39,000 a day with the Winnipeg Jets refusing to give him exactly what he wants?
0: Look, man, if Brady Tkachuk was still on this team and it was out there that he wanted out, considering how this organization has had players leave before for various different reasons, and seeing how it played out, how it probably played with Connor Hellebuyck and what we saw with Dylan Larkin mm-hmm. yesterday in Detroit, I think we would have seen something similar. There would have been a lot of noise. Again, I was mentioning that off the top. Like, that's something they want to quiet down. Could you imagine their home openers on the 8th, and then they're introducing all these players, and they're introducing a Brady Tkachuk who doesn't want to be here? Like, that's not a situation you want. I still think, in spite of the Senators being backed into a corner, which I don't think people talk about this enough, I don't think the Senators are hiding the fact that they were pushed into a corner with how things went, I still think the Senators came out of it pretty well. You mean to tell me you trade your first line forward and you get 3 first round picks out of it and a second round pick? You could do a lot worse.
1: Well, and on that note, they flip one of the draft picks that they get from Florida right to San Jose, and they get William Eklund.
0: Mm-hmm.
1: And there's an argument to be made that as these two players progress, Brady Tkachuk, William Eklund,
2: Keaton Bearhoff.
1: Right.
2: Sorry to interrupt.
0: No, you're right.
1: William Eklund, you know, in Ottawa uniform might end up outproducing Brady. I know that Brady's on a stacked team, so, like, he has a higher floor. But Eklund, you know, he has shown these flashes of maybe being a top 6, you know, point producer. So I don't know. Is that part of it for you, where you start processing and going, well, Ottawa got a pretty good player in return? He was buried in San Jose in terms of, you know, publicity, in terms of opportunity, and maybe he can really break out here.
0: Yeah, because look at William Eklund and the team that he was on in San Jose, where they were accumulating all these great young players. There's a scenario where he kind of falls. Well, it gets a little bit lost in the shuffle, right, with the talent that they're accumulating. And with Eklund's situation now, he, I think undoubtedly, unless he just doesn't fit the bill, he's going to be counted on as a top 6 guy in this organization. He starts on the second line with Dylan Cousins and Fabian Zetterlund tonight, but like, Dylan Cousins is a really good player. We know what he's been able to prove from his time in Buffalo and even with the Ottawa Senators. This is a pretty good situation for William Eklund. And if he turns himself into a consistent 60-point, 70-point player over the next year or two, already you're looking at that and you're thinking, like, hey, that's a pretty good situation. But one other thing that doesn't get talked about from that trade, the fact that you get a prospect like Kasper Halttunen, who has a really good shot in this organization. The Ottawa Senators still have one of the lower-ranked prospect pools in the NHL. And this was a move that helped them in the present. And getting a guy like Halttunen, who, again, has a wicked shot, can provide offense, that's something else this organization needs down the line. This is something that could help them out in their future. And then the other first-round pick that they're able to get out of that, which goes 25th overall, they draft another goal scorer in Jonas Lagenberg-Cohen. Like, I think this was a move that somehow worked out for the present and the future for them. We'll see how it really works out in totality, but I still think they could have come out a lot worse.
2: Why was Thomas Chabot the choice for captain?
0: Thomas Chabot is like the longest tenured, not like, he is the longest tenured player on this team. He has seen literally every up and down you could think of between 2016 to now.
1: He was in the Ubergate.
0: He was in that situation and obviously matured and learned from that scenario. But this is a guy who, even when Brady Tkachuk was the captain, for us in the media, that was a guy you went to in the dressing room to talk about things good and bad. He's a guy in that dressing room who's seen as a glue guy, and I've seen it firsthand with him encouraging his teammates. Also, being in Ottawa, that is a bilingual city where you have people speaking in English and French, and particularly the Ottawa Senators right now are trying to make more of an invested effort to cater more to the fans across the Ottawa River and Gatineau and more Francophone fans. No better way to do that than by having your leader, the first Francophone captain in the team's history, be Thomas Chabot. I think it's a, I thought from moment one that was the guy to pick. With respect to Sanderson and Stutzla, who are great young players, you could let them still be A's and have less of a spotlight on them. Let Thomas Chabot, who's seen everything in this organization as long as he's been around, let him be the leader.
1: So you mentioned before the goal scoring, how this team needs an injection of finishers. That's a question mark going into the season. But what isn't a question mark is, under Travis Green, they can lock things down. They can play very structured. Last year, they were one of the best defensive teams by almost every metric. Are you expecting a lot of the same, where there's not a new coach versus, say, in Toronto, where there is, and you just kind of hit the ground running in terms of your defensive game, and you hope that Linus Allmark returns to form?
0: Honestly, like, I have more, I mean, even now, I'm having fewer questions about Linus Allmark, but the defense, for me, that's arguably going to be the biggest strength about this group. We're talking about a team that was in the top five in expected goals against, and they were up with some really good teams. I think every team that they were in the top four with in that metric and in terms of, like, just expected goals as a percentage, all of them ended up in the conference final or the Stanley Cup final this year. We're talking about them being up with Carolina, Colorado, Vegas. Like, this is still a good team under the hood. They just don't have the same flashes as what a Toronto might have or a Montreal might have. I think they're very much, like, it's funny, last year, I think they had the Florida Panthers in their sights with the size that they had on defense and the way that they play hard. This year, they've morphed into a team that wants to play like Carolina. And even though they got dummied in the first round, that Carolina didn't want to play Ottawa in the first round. They knew with how they were structured defensively, they were like, oh, this could be a tough one. It worked out for them where they swept them, but that's not a team they wanted to face in the first round.
2: I don't want to say that they gave them one of their better series, but they kind of did. It was for Cobb, but those games were close, and I don't want to pull
1: You sound like Rod Brindamore here. I was going to say.
0: After that Ottawa series, he was the very first person I thought of. I'm like, this Ottawa Senators team is probably going to take the Rod Brindamore approach and be like, that didn't feel like a sweep, and that's pretty much what they did.
2: Mm-hmm. I think that's fair. Okay, last one for you before we let you go. Get a media meal in you. Daniel Alfredsson is on tonight the bench of the Toronto Maple Leafs. Of course, he is a legendary Ottawa Senator. What is it like for the Senators organization, the Senators fan base, to see Alfie in the blue and white?
0: It's weird. It's weird. It's there. I'm not even trying to sugarcoat it here. It's just very weird. And you know what also makes it weird? Coming to Toronto and talking to Toronto media people who have seen Battles of Ontario, and they think it's weird. The Brady Tkachuk thing, for what it's worth, as upsetting as it was to a lot of fans, in the back of a lot of people's minds, they figured, okay, you know what? This guy probably wants to go to another market, maybe play with his brother. He wants to be in a situation where he could win. Daniel Alfredsson wanted to continue his coaching ambitions and go into another market. Okay, you understand that. Going to the hated provincial rival, it's still very weird. We got to talk to him after morning skate today, and you see the blue backdrop. You see him all in blue. It just doesn't make any sense. it's going to take a lot of time for all of us to adjust to it, but this is the coaching journey that he wants to be on. He wants to be a coach in the NHL, and if it means having to go to his rival to make that work,

0: especially in Ottawa, where I don't think there was going to be a pathway, at least not in the immediate term, for him to be a head coach over there with how good Travis Green has been. Not to say that Jim Hiller is going to be short in this market either, but like, he sees this as a step up, clearly. And we're going to have to see how this plays out.
1: Yeah, the actual why, as to why it's a step up, I think everyone's a little unclear. But I give him credit. I mean, you want to do something, you think this is the necessary step to take, and he did it. And certainly it's a little awkward, and tonight will be certainly a storyline that will follow. But it is an interesting move, and we'll see how everyone reacts to it tonight. And I don't think it would happen without Matt Sundin being here, by the way.
0: Come on, man. Probably, like that, for me, it's like the first person I thought of was like, I get that he's your rival, but he's also your countryman, and you've played games internationally together.
1: Yeah.
0: That is the guy who steps in and says, hey, man, like, I know we were beefing in our playing careers, but come over to the dark side. We're going to make it as comfortable as we can for you. Even today when he was talking to us, Daniel was hesitant. I think he thought about the fact that, like, oh, man, like, this is going to be weird. I think Matt did everything he could to entice him to join.
1: Mm-hmm. Yeah, I think that's the case. Okay, we'll let you go, Julian. This was a lot of fun. We appreciate the time tonight, and we'll be reading your story after this one.
0: Sounds good. Thanks, guys.
1: That's Julian McKenzie of The Athletic, the very well-dressed Julian McKenzie. Okay, let's talk a little bit more about Daniel Alfredson meeting with the media, because generally we do not see Maple Leaf assistant coaches meeting with the media, but this is an extraordinary circumstance with the former Senators great and now assistant coach meeting with both sides of the media today. I think, you know, when you go to Alfredson, many people go to Darcy Tucker, given their wars.
2: Yes.
1: And specifically the moments in 2002. And he said of that moment, or of that relationship, quote, "We kissed and made up."
2: That's a good quote.
1: With Darcy Tucker 24 years after, Daniel Alfredson laid out Tucker. Tucker missed the game. The next game, Daniel Alfredson scored a winner in that game. But the rationale behind the move is, he just basically explained it. Like, if I want to be a coach, this is him quoting, you've got to experience different situations and different scenarios, different systems, and that's kind of where it went in my head. How can I evolve and get better as a coach if this is the road I'm going down? It seems like he has great ambition as a coach, and despite the weirdness, maybe this was the only move for him if he has to get where he wants to go.
2: Well, and Jim Hiller is a good example of this. I mean, he was in the Leafs organization, left for another job, and now he's back. Like, it's like any industry, I suppose. Like, you know, you got to take your opportunities when they come, and maybe you'll end up back at the place that you started. But the end goal is, in Alfredson's case, I assume he wants to be a head coach. Mm-hmm. So if he feels like this is the move, then that makes sense. And, you know, new GM, I don't think that's a surprise or not a factor in this. And then obviously the Matt Sundin element of it is obviously gigantic in terms of convincing him and, you know, basically just laying it out for him. Hey, man, like, you're welcome here. We'll deal with the Battle of Ontario stuff later.
1: Be a little bit more palatable, certainly, for Maple Leafs fans who don't love it, if that power play starts cooking. We'll see if they can get going tonight against the Ottawa Senators. A reminder, Justin Cuthbert and John Mattis with you. We're with you now. We'll be with you for the post game as well. Our text line will be open for that. 590-590. Standard data and message rates apply when you text that number. Give us your name, your location, a question, a comment, whatever's on your mind after the conclusion of the Leafs and Senators tonight. We will be getting to that. We will be getting to Luke Fox after the break, and plenty to get to. Easton Cowan has had a breakout start to this year. Is he the team's MVP? Matthews and Marchenko, how long are we going to wait for a breakout moment from those two? And when will Gavin McKenna and John Tavares get going on that second line with William Nylander? Lots to sift through with our buddy Luke Fox after the break. 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
18: 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Leafs hosting the Ottawa Senators, another forever rival tonight. We've got the Yukon story, of course. Gavin McKenna head-to-head with Dylan Cousins for the first time. We'll see two Yukoners head-to-head in an NHL game. We got the post-game show for you as well tonight. You can text us, 590-590. 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Give us your name, location, and your thoughts on tonight's game. Warm-ups just about to

0: start here at Scotiabank Arena. Excuse me, and we'll bother our buddy Luke Fox during those warm-ups. Sportsnet.ca's Luke Fox joins us now ahead of the Battle of Ontario. What's going on, Luke? Thanks for doing this.
1: Yeah, happy to be here. First Saturday night of the season. And I hope this one has a little juice. Even in the preseason, these two teams got in a couple scraps. So I hope there's a little bit more bite to this one than there was in the Islanders game.
0: So we got the UConn story, as I mentioned. Is this the perfect night for Gavin McKenna to get it kick-started?
1: Yeah, I would think so. His family stuck around. So his family's been in town for all three of his first games. And he was telling reporters the other day that he hopes he gets his first something. So whether it's an assist, maybe Willie Nylander needs to convert if they get a two-on-one, or maybe he snipes one. But yeah, it's been kind of interesting watching him so far, because especially in that Montreal game, he seemed a little bit in over his head, probably understandably a bunch of nerves. But I believe he's the lightest guy in the league, and there's been times where that's showed. But his vision, his hands are off the charts, so it's only a matter of time, I think, before something clicks here.
2: Yeah, it seems like to me when he has open ice, I mean, the sky's the limit in terms of the creativity, the talent. Like, he had that one sequence where he tried to make sort of a between the legs, around the body pass in the slot there. So we've seen little glimpses, but overall, underwhelming, with the caveat that this guy's 18 years old and he's smaller and we're two games in. But, like, you know, it would just be perfect theater if he, on this night against Dylan Cousins, gets on the scoreboard.
1: Yeah, for sure. And I am curious about that line, how long they're willing to keep it together. I think they should give it some run. It's only been two games, but they got absolutely caved in by the Islanders, and they weren't playing against the Islanders' best line either. Defensively, as soon as you saw that line on paper, your eyebrows raised, right? Tavares, yeah. Nylander, and the kid that's, you know, never played a professional hockey game until this week. So I think there's some challenges defensively. Offensively, when they have the puck, they could be magic, they could be dangerous. Problem is, if they get running around in their own zone, how much patience is Jim Hiller going to have for that?
0: I'm not really sure what the tweak is, to be honest. Not that, like, everything hinges on this trio working.
1: The triple M line. Get McKenna up there with Marchenko and Matthew.
2: Oh, okay.
0: That's a passer
1: for those shooters.
0: But then Jack Roslovic is kind of in no man's land. And I don't know if you want to touch the third line. It doesn't hinge on that trio figuring it out. But it sure would be nice if they sort of got it going against sheltered minutes against lesser competition. John Tavares is also part of that story, clearly. Usually shot out of the cannon is John Tavares. Early on last season, he was kind of carrying the Maple Leafs. Has it not looked as... What are the reasons for you it hasn't looked particularly strong to start? Is it kind of chicken the egg with Gavin McKenna, or are you seeing something from Tavares specifically?
1: I don't know if he's looked that different. I actually, you know, watching him practice at camp, I actually thought he really stood out as one of the best.
0: Preseason he did too.
1: Yeah, and in preseason, you know, Two rough games, I guess. But I feel like John does this at times. Like, he'll be quiet for two or three games, but his down spells don't last that long. He's so consistent. You know, I think part of it is the top power play unit hasn't cashed in yet. They got one power play goal, and it's from the second unit. And, you know, he builds a lot of confidence from scoring there. So maybe if they get lucky, 5-on-4, he'll get things going. And then probably I think maybe he's spending a little bit of time talking to the kid and worrying about him and trying to take care of that line. Maybe a little overextended, but I'm not signaling alarm bells for John Tavares just yet.
2: What have you run your early takeaways from the Kirill Marchenko experience?
1: Dynamic, pops off the page. The guy can fly. I think he thinks the game on Austin Matthews' level. So I think they're going to be a dynamic duo once they figure it out. Hey, listen, guys, they've only had one practice, right? They didn't practice together until Friday.

0: league. He needs to, you know, stand out and make the most of this opportunity, or I think there will be some sort of frustration at some point. Nick Paul, Easton Cowan, maybe McKenna. There are other candidates for that spot if Rossovic, you know, slips.
1: I think I like the approach of putting him up there to start the season, where it's almost like you don't want him to be your backup plan. You want to see off the hop, okay, he's got chemistry with Matthews. Let's see that, you know, develop. And then, okay, you're throwing Marchenko, another, you know, finisher that he can set up. And, like, honestly, the chemistry between the three of them has been really, you know, off the charts, considering that lack of overall time together. And it's very obvious that Rozlovic is looking for both those players, and who wouldn't? But he has this sort of playmaker's mentality that's, it hasn't paid off in terms of goals, but it's paid off in terms of, you know, scoring chances and attempts and all these other things that we like to look at in advance of a line really breaking through.
0: And they're fast.
1: Yes.
0: Both Marchenko and Rozlovic have speed on the wings, and I think that helps Matthews out big time.
2: John Chyka made some pretty, it was a big lift this offseason, changing this roster. We talked about it in the first game, 60% roster turnover from one opening night to the next. Has it surprised you how, not the ease with which he's been able to change things, but how much he's changed in his ability just to do it to this point? Again, it might not bear the best fruit, but his ability to change things is undeniable.
0: It's phenomenal. Can you guys think of a team that overhauled this much? Like, ever, like pretty much the whole front office, the whole coaching staff.
2: Yeah.
0: Like you said, that big a chunk of the roster. I can't recall a recent incident of this happening with any team.
1: Nothing comes to mind. Like, the sheer amount of turnover, and then, like, the sort of premium positions that were turned over, and then, like you said, GM and coach. It's pretty wild.
0: Yeah. So all that considered, I think it's done a couple things. For one, that they're playing different, right? And I think that was really important. The guys didn't want to play Craig Roubaix hockey. So what you're seeing is a totally new game plan in terms of possession, in terms of a little bit more speed, even though the decor is largely the same. And I have question marks about their ability to get the puck to the forwards in transition. But when the forwards do have it, they look like they're having fun. They look like they're creating. It's made for an more exciting brand of hockey. That's gotten Austin Matthews on board, and I think it's got the fan base on board. I think the fan base was just so ready for something to feel fresh, to feel new, and just like, I call it the power of curiosity. It's like, what's going to happen? What are they going to look like? You know, how are these guys going to mesh? And there was too much sameness for year after year after year. So the refresh is exciting, and kudos to him. We'll see if it works. But I just like that he's aggressive, and it's not like, oh, he's kicking tires on this guy, and then nothing happens.
1: That's been a big hallmark of his managerial career, even in Arizona.
0: Yeah.
1: If you wanted to make a trade, he would make it worth it for the other team so that they can complete a deal. And we obviously saw that with the Columbus trade, where it doesn't happen if Matthew Nyes isn't involved.
2: Warm-ups underway at Scotiabank Arena. Battle of Ontario. Ottawa Senators for their first game of the season visiting the Maple Leafs, who are 1-1 on the year. As I mentioned, underway are warm-ups. We just saw Gavin McKenna and Dylan Cousins posing for a photo for the first time ever. Two players from the Yukon squaring off in an NHL game. So clearly Chyka has made his mark on this roster, but there's also the other parts of it. Matt Sundin brought in to, I don't want to say handle the culture piece, that might be simplifying it too much, but I think that's a big part of his role. What other things maybe that you picked up on a short preseason or a training camp stick out to you as particularly positive about the new way the Toronto Maple Leafs are doing things?
0: Well, there's a few. I'd say one of the biggest things is the guys seem to be enjoying coming to the rink. And part of that might be it got so bad last year that there's kind of like it can't get any worse. So maybe there's some of that. I mean, I'm thinking back to last year at this time, they were coming off the horrendous Game 7 loss to the Florida Panthers, just really gutting, and Marner leaving. And it just kind of ended in such a disastrous way that training camp kind of didn't have a lot of life. And training camp was longer then, too. So it felt a little bit like punching the clock. Everything's the same. We're back here. We're just down one important guy. This time, there's so much turnover. Guys are you know, making new friends. They're chatty. They're raving about that trip to Arizona. I mean, I know it, you know, you could criticize, did they need to go that far? But Jim Hiller said that trip was worth its weight in gold. And I think things just feel new. And

0: And the guys are more positive. Behind the scenes, one thing I'd say is PR has kind of allowed for more one-on-one conversations, kind of loosened up the room a little bit, encouraged them to talk to reporters a bit more off to the side. And, you know, we'll see what happens if they go on a five-game losing skid. But right now, it seems very positive.
1: Well, and there was that promo video that they released right before the season where it was basically like, yeah, we're a big market. Yeah, we're hated in other places. Like, we need to embrace that. We need to embrace that we are the center of the hockey universe. And I love it, you know, in general when teams do that, where they just are, I guess, self-aware and embrace what makes them them. But it aligns with what you're saying, where it's almost like loosening up a little bit, you know, turning a page on sort of being so corporate or buttoned up and just going, hey, we're a hockey team. This is an entertainment business. And it's also a new era with Gavin McKenna coming in and a new GM, a new coach. And like, let's just turn things over completely here. That's the vibe I'm getting.
0: Yeah, there's hope. There hasn't been hope for a while. And I think it happened the moment they won that draft lottery, right? That felt like the pivot point.
2: Does the future feel more secure now? It felt like very, very uncertain, right? And even when John Chyka is being introduced to the media, it felt like, okay, what is happening? Like, what's going on with this franchise? A lot of skeptics. And again, the McKenna thing has helped so much. But does it feel like things have settled to the point where it's like, yeah, things are back on the rails?
0: They're back on the rail. If there feels like alignment, I think that's really important. It feels like there's a direct line between the front office and the coaching staff. You know, Matt Sundin had a hand in convincing Daniel Alfredsson to abandon his Senators and come here, right down to the players. You know, I think Matt's has a direct line to William Nylander, for instance. You know, if Matt Sundin comes and tells William Nylander something, I think it'll ring a little bit differently than if Brad Treliving did. Mm-hmm. Put it that way. So I think there's alignment. As for the future, I mean, I think that, you know, the big question is Matthews in 2 years. But at least I think right now it's like everyone's on board to give this a go. And if they can get back in the playoffs, if they can be relevant, then I think he'll be happy. I think fans will be happy. And then it's exciting to see not just McKenna, but Easton Cowan. Like, it seems like the beginning of a second wave. They need more guys. They need more young guys. But the start is there.
1: What do you make of Alfredsson in Leafs, you know, clothing and in front of the lectern today? And just sort of like the fact that they're playing the Senators really brings it home that this is weird.
0: It's so weird. The first time it hit me was the first day they were on the ice at training camp, and he's decked out in all blue, and it's just
2: the
0: like
2: bluest blue,
0: yeah,
2: that could be,
0: yeah, and that logo, and it's just like, what is going on here? What I would say is, I bet it bothers Senators fans more than it makes Leaf fans happy that, you know, But if I was a Senators fan, it would drive me nuts.
2: I think it will certainly.
0: Imagine Matt Sundin or Daryl Sittler behind the Sens bench, like.
2: Yeah. I don't think it would go over well. I don't think it would go over well at all. Matt Sundin leaves Sweden to join the Ottawa. No, I can't even say it. Okay, last one for you. You mentioned Easton Cowan a little bit there. What a start for him. I don't know. It's like team's MVP through two games. Like, yeah, I guess you could say that. But you mentioned the next wave. How impressed have you been by his start? And has it changed your thinking on him through the first month of team activities?
0: Yeah, I think the McKenna hype has probably helped him slide under the radar and just go about his business. And this is a confident kid. He's got a little edge to him. So, you know, they're buddies. He would never say it, but he's probably just like, hey, just remember me. I still got something. I'm still improving. And I think, you know, him going down to the Marlies and winning a championship and playing an important role in that championship. Like, the guys talked about him stepping up as a leader. You know, defensively he improved his game. It would be like critical situations in the playoffs where he'd be, you know, first one over the boards, where there's power play, PK, up a goal, down a goal. And all those experiences probably fueled him because it resulted in another trophy, not that far removed from his Memorial Cup. Just more confidence. And you think about how most of the Leafs ended their season. Bo Grew too, but most of the Leafs that you'll see tonight, they ended their season on a losing streak and falling to fifth last and kind of, you know, slumping their shoulders on the way to the rink. Him and Bo Grew, they ended their season with, you know, hoisting a trophy over their head and confetti falling down. Like, much different way to go into the offseason.
2: I will let you go, Luke. This is a lot of fun catching up. I'm sure we'll bother you on a couple other Saturday nights.

0: over the course of the season, but we appreciate the time tonight.
1: Yeah, enjoy the game. Thanks.
0: That's Luke Fox of Sportsnet.ca. You can always count on Luke to give you some good content in advance of a Saturday night and, of course, over the course of Maple Leafs' regular season. Let's talk a little bit more about Easton Cowan, who's been probably the Leafs' best player through two games, as I mentioned. 3 points leads the team at a two-point effort versus the New York Islanders. Underlying numbers are very impressive. We saw him moving up the lineup in the first game. No sheltered minutes either for the third line, which was the breakthrough, and it has been anchored so far, I suppose, by Easton Cowan on that wing. However, given that he's ready to give this team something and possibly more, is Easton Cowan for you best served anchoring a difference-making third line, or should he be playing in the top six?
2: I'm of the opinion at this very moment where we sit before this Saturday night game that I feel like you let Cowan cook on the third line. I feel like you let him drive it. I know it's very tempting to promote him and, you know, demote McKenna and do that whole thing, but I feel like the difference-making aspect of this forward group could be the fact that they could have three offensive lines, or at least two really offensive lines, and then the Cowan-Paul-Sissons line is one that can be a two-way line. Isn't just fourth line where you're sort of hoping to just survive those minutes. No, like a third line that is actually a high impact line, like we're obviously going to see in Florida with how stacked their top nine is. So I like the idea of not stacking up the top six and having that third line be very functional. And I feel like it's a great spot for Cowan to shine in terms of, probably easier matchups. Just having Nick Paul, a real veteran presence down the middle to help him. And I don't know about you, Justin, but like when I watch Cowan, I'm seeing a player that in real time is getting more and more comfortable in the NHL. And listen, he had 66 games last year. And as Luke laid out, like fantastic AHL playoff to win the trophy there. But I don't know, the poise in his game, the decision making, that give and go that he had with Nylander was the type of play that you don't see typically from a young player. So I'm interested in just watching him cook on the third line at this point.
0: Justin Cuthbert and John Mattis with you pregame, intermissions, and postgame ahead of the Maple Leafs and Senators from Scotiabank Arena first Saturday night of the season. Yeah, I mean, I think, you know, there's been a have and have not thing for a while with the Maple Leafs, with a top six that needs to provide the entire goal scoring portfolio from a 82 game standpoint, and certainly in the playoffs, and a bottom six that just has to try to be useful. And if you can blur those lines where it's like, hey, both of our middle six lines can score goals, and at least one of our middle six lines can be a bit of a shutdown with Nick Paul anchoring it, I think that's a good thing. I think having those clearly defined roles on a hockey team is obviously important, but you don't want it to be so clearly defined that your third line can't chip in offensively. And I think with Easton Cowan, there could be a night, many nights, where the third line plays more than the second line,
2: sure,
0: because difficult matchups, or it's just going in that certain way. I don't think it's a big deal. Maybe the conversation should be, hey, is he better served up there than Jack Roslovic to play on the top line with Marchenko and Matthews? But again, I think it's way too early to get bent out of shape about that. Just let Easton Cowan continue to do what he's been doing, I think should be the priority right now. Okay, we did the weekend review earlier, which was just, hey, the Maple Leafs lost to the Montreal Canadiens on opening night and bounced back on a second half of a back-to-back versus the New York Islanders. But there are a lot of Leaf things going on outside of the Leafs. Some of the biggest headlines, in fact, came from ex-Leafs. We had Nick Robertson had a big debut for the Pittsburgh Penguins. He said he's not used to playing with top players and scored twice, in his Penguins debut. We had Matthew Nyes dominating for the Columbus Blue Jackets in their opener. Two goals for him. Emile Andre, not really a former Leaf, but was, set one of those up.
2: Yep.
0: And Joseph Woll was really good for Philly in an OT loss. Anything catch your eye in terms of like ex-Leafs? Is there any reason for you to sweat any of these results we've seen early on?
2: I would say generally no. The one that kind of sticks out is Woll in terms of, yes, the Leafs are in a pretty good situation goaltending-wise, but, you know, does he become the one that got away if he becomes like an actual everyday starter in Philadelphia, and maybe there was something else to do with that money that the Leafs paid Bobrovsky? I'm not trying to count Bobrovsky out or anything, but it's just if you look forward and project this out over years, it's like, okay, is Woll the guy that you regret letting go? Because I think Nyes is the best player out of all those that you mentioned, but also you needed to trade him to get Marchenko. So I'm fine with that. No buyer's remorse on that end. So my mind goes to Woll, and if he can stay healthy

0: And if he can really run with things in Philly, you know, there might be a part of the fan base that goes, you know, could it have been Stolarz that you traded, or could you have laid off on Bobrovsky in free agency? That's the one that's sticking out to me.
1: Yeah, it'll be interesting to track Joe Wall. I do think, though, like the crux of a lot of our conversation so far tonight has been, boy, the change has been refreshing. Like, not every change is going to be perfect, but change is refreshing. And I do think if you came into the season with Joseph Wall and Anthony Stolarz, you're kind of asking for the exact same result. And again, not to say that Sergei Bobrovsky will automatically have better numbers than Joseph Wall this season, but I do think they form a more logical pairing moving forward. We talked about it a lot in the previous block, where it's like, yeah, this is Bobrovsky's show, but he knows how to spend time or lend time to Anthony Stolarz, and you don't want to ask Anthony Stolarz for too much. I think from a 30-game sample, they picked the right goaltender to handle that 30-game sample, because Anthony Stolarz in a backup role has been exclusively good in his career. So, yeah, it's worth tracking Joseph Wall, but I also think they're well-positioned here from a goal-setting standpoint. Of course, they've got the third with Artur Akhtyamov waiting in the wings potentially as well. Okay, Maple Leafs and Senators, Justin Cuthbert and John Mattis with you. We got a couple more minutes. Let's touch on the Senators. It's not so often that you lose a captain via trade request, although the Red Wings are dealing with that as well right now. But Brady Tkachuk did get what he wanted, which is a trade to the Florida Panthers. The Ottawa Senators are reeling from both that decision and the decision to and the result of last year's playoffs, losing in four games to the Carolina Hurricanes. They got Drake Batherson done. William Eklund's in the fold. Claude Giroux came back. Do you think they're going to be better off this year, having moved on from the saga that was Brady Tkachuk? Or do you worry on the other end of that, that, you know, they're in a tenuous spot here, having not be the focal point, because I think Connor Hellebuck's still the focal point, but being a part of the conversation where, yeah, players have power. Certainly U.S. players are flexing that power, and a lot of them are moving on, especially from small markets, which the Ottawa Senators are.
0: Yeah, it's such a fascinating situation. Like, if you were to rank the whole league, every single team on most interesting to start the season, I think Ottawa ends up in the top five, because they lose their captain, this guy who was around for 8 years. They pick fourth overall in 2018, and it just leaves another stain on the franchise. And it's a franchise that's dealt with so much drama, whether it was the Eugene Melnyk era or other tentacles attached to that franchise, in terms of just getting their act together. And under Michael Andlauer, they have, generally speaking. Mm-hmm. And then next thing you know, they're dealing with this Brady situation. So I feel like, because they got William Eklund in return, and of course that involved another trade where they took that pick from Florida and flipped it to San Jose, because they are replacing him in the lineup immediately, I feel like the difference between Brady Tkachuk, the player, and William Eklund, the player, isn't so great that they're going to, you know, lose 10 standings points because of it. I think it's relatively close. So with that in mind, and then also the rest of the package that they got from Florida, I think that they're fine in terms of like asset management, but they still lost a valuable member of their core, and we just don't know what the next step is, what the next iteration of this team is. But boy, they're gonna have a chip on their shoulder. This is a team that, you know, is the core is not gonna be pleased with, you know, losing that type of player when you're trying to make, you know, real big gains in terms of going from a team that's challenging for the playoffs to making the playoffs, and then now they got to get through that first round. So they're in this very fascinating position.
1: Yeah, I think they're one of the more interesting teams of the entire NHL season. I mean, they've got a really good goaltender who won Vezina and Linus Ullmark, who was like front and center of a lot of this drama. They've got a really good back end. They got a really good group of forwards up front. Maybe it is missing a superstar caliber player, but they're really good up front. Tim Stützle is, but missing a lot, an abundance of that, I will say. We got a lot more to talk to. We'll get to the keys to victory and the player to watch, and we'll also get you set for puck drop on the other side. Maple Leafs and Ottawa Senators tonight from Scotiabank Arena. 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
0: Whether you're at work, at the gym, or stuck in traffic, the NHL app puts you right in the action all season long. 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

The stream you are trying to access is not available at this time. 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